0: You're probably wondering what we have up our sleeve for you this year. Mm-hmm. You're all in your work clothes and have warm jackets, right?
1: Yep.
0: Good. You're going on a 2-hour boat trip. My son Caleb here will be taking you to a village called Manwelik. You'll be divided into 2 teams and will be helping a native man, Herman Christensen. He has a shed that needs some work. 1 team will be cleaning and painting, and the other team will do some demolition.
2: This sounds great.
0: Now, I've asked Caleb to lead the first team, and I'll choose one of the other older students to be the second leader. Grab your backpacks and gather in the parking lot. I'll be taking you down to the harbor with the church bus. Parents, your next session starts here in 15 minutes. All right, we're dismissed.
3: Caleb knows how to drive a boat.
0: Kate and Caleb, can you wait a second?
4: Sure, Dad.
2: No, please no.
0: Hey, Kate?
5: Uh-huh?
0: We're wondering if you'd like to lead the other team. Think you can handle that?
5: Sure.
0: Great. Thanks.
5: I need to go get my pack. See ya.
0: Okay, bud. Have you talked to them yet?
4: Yep.
0: Perfect. Remember, subtle.
4: Got it, Dad.
6: Well, we haven't set sail yet. Just tell him you don't want to do it.
2: Shh. He'll hear you.
6: Oh, brother. He doesn't bite.
2: I don't want to be in charge. I hate confrontation. Besides, nobody likes the boss.
6: I'll be happy to lead. Then I can tell you what to do.
2: Well, when you put it that way.
7: All aboard!
0: Everything good, girls?
2: Yeah. See you tonight, Uncle Jonathan.
0: Have fun.
8: Hi, I'm Nancy.
9: Kitchy Brinkman. So, have you been here before?
8: No. How many brothers and sisters do you have?
9: There's 10 of us. Our oldest sister is married, though, so she didn't come.
2: Hi, my name's Kate.
10: I'm Herman Christensen. It's good to meet you, Kate.
2: It's nice to meet you, too. Hey, aren't you the Mr. Christensen we're helping?
10: Yep. I'm catching a ride back to the village with you guys. I sure appreciate you coming out to help me.
2: Have you lived there long?
10: Yep, my whole life. My family is mostly Aleutic. Sometimes they call us Pacific Eskimo.
2: Cool. What's the name of your village?
10: Manwelik. It means by the lagoon.
2: Do you speak Aleutic?
10: Of course. I'm Aleutic. Shaluktua means I'm happy.
2: Shaluktua?
10: No, that's a French style. Shaluktua?
2: Shaluktua? Shaluktua? Shaluktua?
10: Not bad. Kuoktua means I'm mad.
2: Kuoktua?
10: That's good. Kuyana is our word for thank you.
2: Kuyana?
10: Yeah, that's pretty good. Ushifshin, Kate.
7: Okay, guys, my team's job is to tear down the rotting fascia around the roof of the building. It's moldy, so we'll be burning it down.
11: Burning the shed down?
7: I mean, burning the fascia. Katie, your team's job is to empty out all the stuff from the shed and then clean and paint the inside walls.
2: Hey, seems like we have more work to do than you guys.
7: You want
2: to
7: switch jobs?
2: No, that's okay. Bet my team finishes first, though.
7: All right, you're on. Let's go, guys. Ian, have you seen Isaac?
11: No. Oh, I think he ran off to look for a bathroom.
7: Great, one teammate already missing.
2: So, do you guys think we should drag all this furniture out to the yard so Herman can decide what he wants to keep?
12: Okay.
13: Sounds good.
2: There's a lot of stuff to move before we can start painting.
7: Hey guys, help me with these ladders.
11: Got it.
10: I have food over here.
6: I wonder what color paint he picked out.
2: I think it's pink.
6: Really?
2: Yeah.
7: Man, that last
2: maybe
7: board
2: it's
7: was
2: more
7: really
2: of a salmon pink.
11: Yeah, I know. Those nails are nasty.
2: Oh, this looks so good. Now you show up.
10: It's help yourself. Grab a plate. I prepared some of our Alaskan dishes. We have dried fish and berries here, and these are bird eggs.
2: Mm.
10: I even got some crab meat for us.
4: Ooh, wow.
10: These are sea slugs.
2: Oh. Should we pray first, Caleb?
7: Go for it.
2: All right. Lord, thanks that we can be here. Thank you for Mr. Christensen and this food he made us. Please keep us safe while we work. And in your son's name, amen.
1: Amen. Amen.
6: What a feast. Thank you, Mr. Christensen.
10: Yeah, you bet. It's the least I could do for you hard workers.
7: Nancy, are you coming?
8: Just a second.
6: She's texting again.
2: I'm surprised she has service out here.
6: Wow, this is quite the spread.
10: I'm guessing you guys all worked up a sweat, so I made something extra special for you. Eskimo ice cream. It's an Alaskan native thing.
8: Love ice cream. Can I start with that?
10: Well, okay. Sure.
8: Ooh, I don't think so.
10: You don't like it?
8: That's an understatement. You call this ice cream?
6: Nancy, I can't believe she said that.
10: Well, it's the way my people have always made it. Maybe it's just different from what you're used to.
8: I'll take some of that crab, though. It's hard to wreck crab.
10: Okay, here you go.
7: That was great. Thanks so much.
10: I'm glad you liked it, Caleb.
7: I'm curious. Do you have kids?
10: No. I was married, but my wife passed away and we never had children. I hope to see her again one day in heaven.
7: How do you think someone gets to heaven?
10: Well, by doing good things, or I don't know, good question.
7: Can I show you a verse?
10: Show me a what?
7: A verse from the Bible.
10: Oh, sure, okay.
7: Just a second. Ephesians 2, verse 9. Here, look at this.
10: I don't have my glasses, so I can't see.
7: Oh, Nancy, get a picture of me reading my Bible to him for the presentation tonight.
2: Caleb?
8: Okay, ready.
7: Could you stand a little closer to me, Herman?
10: Well, okay, but like I said, I can't read it.
7: That's okay, just pretend you're reading along. I want to get a picture of this.
10: Am I close enough?
7: Just a bit more.
10: Okay, how's this?
7: Perfect. Thanks. Okay. It says, "For by grace are ye saved through faith, and that not of yourselves. It is the gift of God, not of works, lest any man should boast." So you see that we get into heaven by grace, not by works.
10: Oh, well, thanks for sharing that.
7: You bet. Okay, team, let's get back to work.
6: Kit, do you want to help us clean up? Tripping?
10: Thanks, girls. I'm not as young as I used to be, and I get tired quicker.
6: You're welcome.
2: Hey, I'm really sorry about Nancy.
10: Oh, that's all right, young people these days. I don't appreciate Eskimo ice cream.
2: Yeah, I guess.
10: If she didn't like the Eskimo ice cream, I'd like to see her try this.
2: Huh?
10: We call it Stinkhead.
2: Ooh, what is it?
10: Just what it's called.
2: Oh.
10: It's a traditional dish. You see, we take a fish and cut off the head and we bury the head and we let it get real ripe and then we dig it up and we eat it.
2: That's interesting.
10: Yes, it's not wise to eat Stinkhead if you're not used to it, but actually it's quite good for your digestive system.
6: Oh, kind of like sauerkraut.
10: Yep.
2: Hey, do you know anything about Inuit throat singing?
10: You've heard of that?
2: Yeah, I have. I think it's fascinating.
10: I'd demonstrate for you, but only the women do it. Hey, my friend Bill recorded some native music.
2: Really?
10: Yep. I might be able to find a CD on my boat.
4: Hey guys, this is Charlie Binkman. I hope you like him today's episode. I saw him. Did you know most of our adventures are based on true stories? 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And also, we Brinkmans love getting letters. 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
7: Hey, Kate, you guys started painting yet?
2: Yep. Your team better hurry. We have the first wall done.
7: You don't have a chance. We've become a fascia-pulling machine. Only Isaac keeps running off. Have you seen him?
2: I'm not gonna help you. Might want to keep better tabs on that fascia-pulling machine of yours.
7: Whatever.
2: Are you guys replacing the upper trim?
7: The soffit? No, why?
2: Ian keeps missing the fascia and hitting it. Look, it's all scraped up.
1: Oops.
7: Herman will never notice. It's in the back of the shed anyways.
5: Okay.
7: Ian, go find Isaac.
11: All right.
5: So much for good workmanship.
6: Kate,
5: what's this?
6: Herman found that music he was talking about. He brought a CD player.
5: Oh, cool. Hey, Matt, have you ever edged before?
1: No. Can you tell?
5: Sort of. Here, first you don't want too much paint on your brush. Then hold it at an angle and make a smooth, long stroke, like this.
11: Isaac, shh, be quiet. Come over here, quick. Check it out. It's not even scared of us.
12: Whoa, he's so close. Is that your hat?
11: Yeah, I took it off because I was getting hot. And when I turned around, there he was, this red fox playing with my hat.
12: Uh-oh.
11: Hey.
1: Throw something.
11: That's right, put it down.
13: He's walking away with it.
11: No, my hat! Seriously?
13: No! You can kiss that hat goodbye, Isaac.
5: Kitri, can I talk to you?
6: Yeah, sure. What's up?
5: Have you noticed Caleb?
6: What do you mean?
5: Well, he doesn't seem to be taking this thing seriously. It's actually sort of embarrassing.
6: Yeah, I noticed that.
5: His team is just rude and reckless. It's like he doesn't care.
6: Maybe you should have a talk with him.
5: I'd love to, but...
6: I know you want everyone to be happy, Kate, but it doesn't always work that way.
5: This is exactly what I thought would happen.
6: On a brighter note, look, we're about half done.
10: Well, look at this. It's beautiful in here. Hey, why don't you come out into the fresh air? I have some cookies out here for you that I made.
5: Ooh, yum. Thanks for leaving us some.
7: I tried to tell the others to wait, but they wouldn't listen.
10: Oh, don't worry about it. I have another tray in the oven. Did Nancy get one?
11: I don't think so.
10: Hey, Nancy over there, do you want a cookie? Does she have trouble hearing?
11: Yeah, when she's on her phone texting, which is like just about all the time.
10: Oh.
5: Caleb, maybe you should say something to her. She's being sort of rude.
7: Nah, she's new to our youth group. If I say something, she might not come back.
5: Okay.
7: Hey, Herman, mind if we burn this pile of moldy wood?
10: That's fine. I have a burn pit down by the shore.
7: Great.
5: Caleb, what are you doing?
7: Making sure this pile starts quick.
5: Is that gas?
14: Mr. Staple Run calls it secret sauce.
11: And his nickname's Torch.
14: Remember what he did to the Thompson's barn?
6: What stinks out here?
5: I thought we were supposed to burn down by the shore.
7: You want to move all this wood?
11: I'm done moving it.
14: What do you mean? You've been gone for the last hour.
11: Well, I need to wash the fox stuff out of my hat.
5: Caleb, it's right next to the shed.
7: It'll be fine. Don't worry about it. Okay, everyone, stand back.
5: Are you sure about this?
7: Yup. Stand way back.
11: Whoa! It's like 30 feet high.
6: Should we be worried about the sparks going into the shed? Water! Get some water, quick!
10: She sure burned fast.
5: Mr. Christensen, I'm so sorry.
10: Oh, it's okay. It was pretty old anyway.
5: I'm so... cooked by him.
10: I understand.
5: He's my cousin, you know? We've always been like buddies. I guess I was afraid to say something because I didn't want to wreck that relationship.
10: You know, Kate, sometimes one must be bold. Like a sea lion with those that they love.
5: Did you see where he went?
10: I think he's on the boat.
2: What you doing?
7: Getting things ready to head back.
2: Are you even gonna talk to him?
7: What's there to say?
2: I'm sorry. Will you forgive me for burning down your shed? That would be a good start.
7: He knows I'm sorry.
2: Not if you don't tell him. Caleb, why did we come here?
7: Missions?
2: You might want to think about whose side you're on in this mission.
7: I know this has been hard for you. I feel bad about it.
2: Feel bad about what you did to Mr. Christensen?
7: Don't worry about it.
2: Don't worry about it. I can see I'm not getting through you, Caleb. I'm gonna tell everyone to get ready to leave. I hope you'll at least talk to him before we go.
7: I'm sorry, Kate.
10: Jay Walker, this is Aluta Gramps WZ2413. Over.
15: Aluta Gramps, this is Jay Walker WA4251.
10: Yeah, the boat's packed with 10 souls steaming for Homer. Over.
15: Mission successful.
10: Things got real hot. Over.
15: Roger that. Thank you. Eagle is departing. Jay Walker out.
10: Aluta Gramps out.
7: Isaac, you the last one?
8: Yep.
7: Hurry, my dad's waiting for us.
0: Okay, gang. Let's sit down over here on the grass and debrief before we load the bus. It's always a good thing to talk through a trip after it's over. We want to celebrate the good things that God did and talk about what could use some improvement. Okay?
2: This'll be fun.
0: So, overall, how did it go? That good, huh?
2: Well, not really.
0: Let's do it this way. I'll ask each team leader the wins their team experienced. Then we'll discuss areas of improvement. Kate, you start. Any wins?
2: We completed our tasks. I felt our team did a pretty good job.
0: Great. Anything else?
2: No one got hurt.
6: You befriended Mr. Christensen. That was really good.
0: Tell me more about that.
6: Kate really made an effort to learn his language and showed respect for his culture.
0: Well, that's great. It sounds like you treated him like a person instead of a target. That only comes from love. You see, love for the person drives our actions. Good job, Kate.
6: Thanks.
0: Okay, Caleb. Positives.
7: Well, we got all the fascia torn off the shed and disposed of.
0: Great. Anything else?
7: That's about it.
0: Really? That's all?
7: Yep.
0: Okay. Negatives. Caleb, we'll start with your team. Were there any?
7: Well,
0: let me guess. You burned the shed down?
12: How did you know?
10: Because I told
2: him. Mr. Christensen, how did you get here?
10: Well, your Uncle Jonathan came and picked me up in an airplane.
2: What?
0: There's something I didn't tell you this morning. Herman here is a missionary to his people. He also attends our church.
10: True.
0: He needed his old shed torn down.
10: Also true.
0: So I told him we'd send a team over to take care of it.
2: You have got to be kidding me. Caleb!
7: Ow. I deserve that. I really wanted to tell you, but he wouldn't let me. Sorry, Kate.
0: I'll take the blame.
2: I can't believe you totally set us up.
0: We wanted to dramatically show what not to do on mission trips. So we had three plans. Caleb, Isaac, and Nancy.
10: And Herman.
14: You were pretty convincing, Caleb.
2: I had no idea.
0: Let's talk about Isaac for a moment. What did his character illustrate?
14: Laziness. He probably worked a total of 15 minutes. We were always chasing him around.
0: When we go to serve, we are there to work, not to play. Okay, let's talk about Nancy. What did she do wrong?
16: On her phone the whole time.
0: Mm-hmm. This is a big problem today. Put the phones away. Same goes for youth group. Phones can be such a distraction.
14: Yeah.
2: She also really insulted Mr. Christensen when she tried his Eskimo ice cream.
0: Oh, how did that make you feel, Herman?
10: Pretty bad. Even though I knew she was acting, it still hurt a little bit.
0: If we're not careful, our actions can say, if you're not like us, you're not as good as us. This brings me to Caleb's shortcomings.
7: Oh, boy.
0: Caleb, you acted like you were superior to Herman by ignoring him when he suggested you burn down by the shore. We need to listen to and respect those we are serving. You also failed to apologize for burning down his shed.
2: You also didn't listen when I pointed out Ian's poor workmanship.
6: Ian, were you a plant?
13: No.
2: So, you weren't actually trying to destroy his shed with that hammer?
14: Hey, Caleb wasn't the best teacher, you know.
0: Another potential problem. Bad leaders and unskilled workers. I'm sorry, Ian.
6: Caleb also posed for a picture while witnessing to Herman.
10: Yeah, that was lame. It made me feel like a project and not a person.
0: As was mentioned, it all comes down to love. Our actions and missions must be driven first by our love for God and then by love for those we are serving. Remember the great commandment? Who can quote the verse?
6: Thou shalt love the Lord thy God with all thy heart and with all thy soul and with all thy mind. This is the first and great commandment. And the second is like unto it. Thou shalt love thy neighbor as thyself.
0: Good job, Nancy. That pretty much sums it up, guys. Well, I hope this trip taught us something.
14: Oh, yeah.
13: Yeah.
6: Yep.
0: Let's load up.
10: Kate, our shift's done. You did well.
2: Kuyana, Mr. Christensen. I always look at pictures you post online and dream of doing this.
7: It's called Hatcher's Pass. This is one of my favorite places.
2: I can see why.
7: You were pretty gutsy for calling me out. Sorry for putting you through that.
2: Oh, it's okay. Hey, is it true you're going to attend YWAM Mission School in Hawaii?
7: Yeah. I'm still not sure what the Lord wants me to do, but I think it's a good next step.
2: That's really cool.
7: Kate, see those old shacks down there on the side of the mountain?
2: Shall we investigate, Watson?
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1: I thought that this path went back to the car, and my sister thought a different path did. We were both wrong, though.
2: It doesn't matter how strongly you believe you're right if you choose the wrong path. My name is Zach, and this is listener-supported Keys for Kids. Let's say you're riding your bike home from a friend's house, but you leave going the wrong way. You might really believe you're on your way home, but eventually you'll be lost. It's like that in life, too. A lot of people think that if they really believe in their own way to get to heaven, they'll get there just because they believe. But unless they're trusting in Jesus to save them, they're definitely not getting in. Proverbs 14:12 says, "There is a way that seems right to a man, but its end is the way of death." Our story for today is called All Roads Lead to Rome, Part 2. After enjoying a picnic lunch, Uncle Don pointed toward the paths around the picnic area. "Do you remember which path we took to get here?" "It was the one by the swings," Kennedy said. Elliot disagreed. "It was the one by that flowering bush over there." "Nuh-uh, I remember seeing the swings right away," Kennedy insisted. "But I remember seeing a bird's nest on the other side of that bush," Elliot shot back. "Let's try an experiment," said Uncle Don. "You each sincerely believe you're right, don't you?"
3: "Yes," shouted both of the children.
2: "All right, how about you each try your path and we'll see who's right. I'll walk with Elliot and Aunt Sue can walk with Kennedy. Whoever finds the car can text the other group. If no one finds the car, meet back here in 15 minutes. The kids agreed and off they went. 15 minutes later, they were back at the picnic spot.
3: "I can't believe neither of us found the car," Kennedy said. "Uncle Don, do you know where it is?"
2: Uncle Don smiled. "Follow me." They followed Uncle Don down a path near some wildflowers, and after a few minutes, they saw he was right.
3: "There's the car," yelled Elliot.
4: "How did you know, Uncle Don?" Kennedy asked.
2: Uncle Don held up his phone. "I have an app that tells me where the car is parked. It showed me which path to take."
3: "That's kind of like what we were talking about earlier, about how the Bible shows us the only path to heaven," Elliot said.
2: Uncle Don nodded. "You were both very sincere in believing that the path you chose would lead to the car, but your sincerity didn't help you. You can also be very sincere about the path you choose to try to get to heaven, but unless you choose the right one, your sincerity won't help you get there either. My phone showed me the truth about where the car was parked, and God's word shows us the truth about how to get to heaven. There's no other way to have eternal life except through Jesus. He's the one and only way to heaven." Well, how about you? Do you know the way to heaven? Do you think the way to get there is by going to church, saying prayers, or doing good things? The Bible says nothing you do will ever get you to heaven. It says Jesus is the only way. Only He can give you life that lasts forever. Choose the right path by trusting in Him. To learn more about trusting in Jesus, get your parents' permission first and head over to keysforkids.net/salvation. Our key verse for today is Proverbs 14:12.
1: "There is a way that seems right to a man, but its end is the way of death."
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5: 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Well, as always, my name is Zach. Thanks for taking some time to listen to Keys for Kids today. 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

0: Sugar Creek, Sugar Creek. The Indian cemetery and the $1,000 fish. That's what I'm taking this story from. Of course, you can understand about the Indian cemetery if you were with us the last time. But the $1,000 fish, that you don't know too much about yet. But you will soon. I'm not sure if I'll get to it this particular time, but definitely the next time. So now, getting back to the story. Remember the big business tycoon, Mr. Charles Winthrop, who lived near Sugar Creek, had a real tragedy occur. His daughter, Cindy Winthrop, was kidnapped by some men driving a big black Cadillac. The sheriff and us in the Sugar Creek gang were knee-deep in it. Because, of course, we were friends of Cindy. And we saw the getaway car. Chased it, too. And then the kidnappers threw a large brick with a note to the sheriff that said,
1: This could have been a quiet job, but you stuck your nose in where it shouldn't have been. So now you come with it to the end. You tell that big shot Winthrop that if he wants to see his tender puddin' pie, to put $10,000 in the grave of Swift Bear in the old Indian cemetery in 3 days? After we get the money, the kid'll be delivered. If we don't, we'll be leaving the kid in the cemetery, and there won't be any reason to take her from there.
0: Well, it was mighty serious, and none of us really knew where to go from there. Oh, forgot to mention, you remember I got creased by a wild bullet. And the gang took me over to Doc Shivers to get mended. The sheriff stayed back at the office and waited for Len Finsberg to show up to fix the broken window. And while he was waiting, Tom Till showed up with a special message from his dad.
2: My dad sent me here. He'd like to talk with you.
3: Well, he's welcome to this office anytime. Just because he's been on the other side of the law once doesn't mean that we don't accept him now.
2: Oh, he knows that, sir. It's just that, well, he can't.
3: Can't?
2: Yes, sir. He wants you to meet him in secret.
3: Secret? Now, what's this about, Tom?
2: It's about Cindy Winthrop.
3: Cindy Winthrop?
4: Howdy, Sheriff. Got a call from Sylvia. My, them kidnappers sure did make a mess of your window. Sylvia told me about the ransom note.
3: Yeah, they did. Look, Len, why did you fix the window?
4: Well, that's what I'm here for.
3: Yeah, and Tom and I are going over to Doc Shivers.
2: Doc Shivers?
3: Bill was creased by a wild bullet when the car went through town here a while ago. They threw a brick through my window with the ransom note in it.
4: Well, Sylvia didn't mention that.
3: Oh, she didn't know.
4: That's unusual. Seems like that gal's the first to know everything.
3: Well, I'm sure she knows now.
4: Well, if she don't, I'll tell her.
3: Mighty nice of you. Now, when you're finished, just close the door. It locks automatically.
4: Sure thing. Where's your broom and dustpan?
3: In the closet. We'll see you. Let's go, Tom.
2: Oh, yes, sir. Bye, Mr. Finsberg.
4: Bye-bye. Give my best to Bill. Oh, my poor Bill. Good boy. Shot. Sylvia? Sylvia? Yeah, Len. You was right. There was a brick thrown into the window with a ransom note, but what you didn't know was Bill Collins was shot. Yeah, shot. Over by Doc Shivers. No, I don't know if his mom knows or not, but thought you'd like to. Poor boy, I bet... Sylvia? Sylvia, are you there? Why, I'll be. She hung up on me.
5: Oh, no, I was the one who thought of staying over Bill's first.
6: Yeah, but my mom said I could, too.
7: So did mine.
6: Fellas, let's not argue.
7: Bill's right. We shouldn't argue. There's no sense to it. There's a simple solution.
5: What's that?
7: Let Bill choose.
5: Yeah, come on. What do you want?
8: Hello? Hello?
9: Look, if you want me, I'm going to have to go home for my toothbrush.
8: Fellas, keep it down. I'm on the phone. Yes, yes?
5: Oh, sorry. Well, Bill?
9: Look, I don't have to pick up anything. I'm ready to go straight over to your place.
8: Yes, Mrs. What? Collins, I was just going to call you.
9: Hey, it's my mom!
8: Shot? No, well, no, not that serious. Yes, a bullet creased him, but nothing serious. Who said he was dying?
9: Dying? Somebody said you were dying?
8: Oh, yes, Sylvia. Well, sometimes her information isn't too reliable. Mrs. Collins? Mrs. Collins? Was that some sort of interference? I thought we were cut off for a minute. Yes, now I can hear you fine. No, there's no need to come down. He's just fine. Big Jim will be driving him home. Would you like to talk with him? Fine. Bill?
10: Yes, sir.
11: Do you need any help?
10: No, I'm fit as a bandage fiddle.
9: Say hello to your mom
10: okay,
9: for me.
10: Okay.
5: Yeah, for all of us.
10: Thanks, Doc. Hi, Mom. Oh, yeah, I'm fine. Sure, it's nothing. I'll tell you the whole story when I get home. You did hear about the kidnapping, didn't you? Oh, Sylvia told you about that, too. Well, anyway, with all the excitement and me getting creased with the bullet, well, the fellas, they sort of want to keep me company. Do you think they could? Oh, thanks, Mom. Hey, Mom says you can all stay over.
9: All of us?
10: Yeah.
12: That's great. A real savage party.
7: Well, then, I can drive you all home, and we'll pick up sleeping bags on the way there.
9: Great!
10: Thanks again, Mom. Oh, you're a real sport. It sure solves my problem. We're going to be home in about an hour. Yeah. Love you, too. Bye. Bye.
5: You know, Bill's not going to be able to rest with all of us there.
10: Well, I don't have to rest, little Jim. I'm really feeling fine. Besides, we can talk about how we're going to capture the criminals.
8: Just make sure you get some rest. Well, it must be the sheriff.
12: Let's not forget to tell Mr. Smitty we don't have to ride with him.
7: We won't.
8: Come right on in, Sheriff.
3: Well, thank you a lot. Hi, fellas.
13: Hi, Sheriff.
14: How are you, Sheriff?
8: Hello,
14: Hi,
8: Tom.
14: How are you?
5: Oh, hey, Tom, what are you doing here?
14: Oh, I'm just here with the sheriff.
3: How are you feeling?
10: Oh, fine. You were right. It was just shock. I feel all right now.
3: Good, good.
10: Anything else happened while we were gone?
3: Well, Tom here's got another lead.
5: You do?
12: Wow, what is it?
10: Do you mean you saw them too?
14: Oh, well, I...
10: Yes, Tom?
3: Go ahead, Tom. Nobody here is going to breathe a word of it.
14: Well, I know, but...
3: The boys saw the car, and they're going to be official deputies.
12: Hey! Official deputies!
7: That's a mighty proud honor.
3: Well, you boys deserve it. Now, maybe it sounds foolish for a town official like myself, but knowing you fellas and the lives you lead, I have a feeling that you'll be more help than any private investigator.
7: That's a mighty fine thing to say to us, Sheriff Leland.
3: Well, I said it because I believe it. But, Tom, you don't have to say anything unless you want to.
14: Oh, it's not that I don't want to.
7: You don't have to say anything.
14: Well, it's my dad. The kidnappers contacted him.
12: Really?
5: What'd they say?
3: Doc, you expecting any more patients today?
8: Oh, well, not offhand, unless a baby's due that I didn't know about. And then there's a house call. You feel free to stay right here. I'll just finish some paperwork in my office.
3: Well, thank you.
5: You mean your dad knows him?
14: No, he knows one of the guy's brothers who was in prison with him. Sheriff, I'm kind of worried that my dad will beat my hide if I tell any more. He just said to come around to you.
7: We understand, Tom. Look, why don't I drive all these guys home so they can collect their stuff, and then we'll head to Bill's house. You can just tell the sheriff whatever you want, and he'll tell us what he sees fit.
3: Good idea. Now, don't forget to drop by Smitty's and tell him that you boys don't need a ride home.
10: We won't forget.
12: Let's stop at my place first. It's the closest.
10: Tom, would you like to spend the night at my place? All the guys are, and we're going to be talking about the kidnapping.
3: Well, I don't think that'd be a good idea.
10: Huh?
3: Now, if they've contacted Tom's dad, they're going to be watching the house pretty close. And if they get any idea that John Till isn't going along with their plan, Tom will be in danger.
10: But wouldn't it be safer at my house?
3: Well, whoever did the kidnapping is making the whole territory unsafe. Besides, John needs Tom's help.
15: Yes, sir. You're right.
8: Just got a call from Mrs. Lanner. Her little girl just fell out of a tree. Sounds like her leg is broken.
10: That's the third time she's fallen out of that tree.
8: And the third cast. Anyway, I'll have to clear out the office.
10: We were just leaving, sir.
8: I want you to take two of these before you go to sleep tonight. It'll help you rest.
7: Oh, I don't think I'm going to get much sleep with the gang coming over to keep me company.
8: Well, then I'd advise the gang not to come over.
7: Don't worry, Doc. We'll get to sleep, and I'll make sure he takes those pills.
3: We'll see you later, Doc.
5: Thanks for fixing up Bill.
8: Well, you're welcome, little Jim.
7: Bye, Dr. Shivers.
8: Bye. Careful Bye. Driving. Don't forget to stop at Mr. Smitty's.
12: How many times do we have to be reminded?
7: We won't.
3: I'll be dropping over tonight after I see Mr. Winthrop. I want to see how Bill's doing.
9: Will you tell us what Mr. Winthrop says and what he's going to do?
3: If I'm not betraying any confidences, I certainly will. Now, you boys go on ahead. Tom and I are going to sit a spell and discuss some things.
4: Boy, I sure do wish I were you, Tom, right in the middle of it all.
14: Oh, I don't think you would want to be if you knew your dad's life was in danger.
12: Really?
14: Yeah.
4: Oh, I'm sorry. I didn't know. You're right, Tom. I wouldn't want my dad's life in danger.
7: You fellas about ready?
5: I want the rumble seat.
7: Into the back seat, Bill.
9: I want to sit up front.
12: Look, Tom, if there's anything we can do...
14: Yeah, I know. And thanks. Thanks a lot.
7: We'll see you later this evening.
3: Drive safely.
7: We will. Take care, Tom.
14: Bye-bye. See you later. Yeah, bye-bye.
3: Nice bunch of boys.
14: Yeah, they are. You know, my family and me, we owe a lot to them.
3: Seems like I always hear that about them.
14: Yeah, they introduced me and my mom to the Lord. We're praying for my dad and big brother now. Dad's trying to stop being bad just by doing it himself, but Mom and I are praying that he'll see that the Lord's he's the only one that can fix up his life for good.
3: Well, that's mighty fine, Tom.
14: Yeah, maybe then he'll stop drinking and all. But you know, I was real proud of him for not wanting to go along with those kidnappers. And they offered him money, too. We sure do need money.
3: Yeah, let's head toward my car. You know, Tom, I think your dad's a smart man. He knows what prison's like, and he knows not to repeat mistakes. You didn't see them talking, did you?
14: Who?
3: The kidnappers.
14: No, they called him on the phone. He doesn't even know what they look like. You see, it's a long story, and Dad wants to tell it. So he thought tomorrow morning at sunrise, out at Mr. Padler's.
3: Well, does Mr. Padler know about this?
14: Oh, yes, sir. Actually, it was his idea. See, Dad went to see him first. Anyway, you're to go to Mr. Padler's, and Dad's going to get up like he always does to go hunting, and he'll go into the cave that leads to Mr. Padler's cellar, and then just come on into the house.
3: Yeah, looks like you planned it out mighty careful-like.
14: Oh, Dad had to. He says the people who are doing this are mighty ornery, and they'd kill first and ask questions later.
3: And that means Cindy Winthrop is in real danger.

0: Well, things are slowly coiling into quite an adventure. I know you're anxious for me to get on with it, but I'm afraid that time's just slipped through the hourglass again, and we're back to saying goodbye. But it won't be long until we're together again, and I'll continue right on with this exciting tale of the Sugar Creek Gang written by Paul Hutchins. Until then, we'll be praying for you, and the Lord bless.
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0: one gift that God has given me, the love of books, the golden key that opens an enchanting door to worlds I never knew before, a world of imagination that carried me from pole to pole, within a twinkling eye and back again. As a boy, I traveled to places impossible for me to see, and yet my bookshelf made them real to me. The world of my bookshelf, I'll remember it always.
1: This is The Bookshelf. 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
2: Let me go!
3: You hold here! You do not move! Stay right here, I'll let you go.
2: Here.
3: You little thief. You go right to the police, huh? Now stand still and let me get a good look at you.
4: David has gotten himself into a bit of trouble. He let Waffy, his friend, talk him into stealing and eating some grapes, which belonged to a little cripple girl they found sleeping under a bush. When the little girl's master returned, Waffy fled, leaving David to take the blame. Not a very good situation for a boy to be in, who's supposed to be as a shining light in this world. But this is the beginning of his search. He will find many surprising answers yet to come. Join us as we bring you Chapter 2 of Three Go Searching by Patricia St. John.

0: stay still. You do not move. Turn around here and let me see you. Oh, you are not one of us. Who are you?
1: The doctor's son. Oh. I'm sorry. I only took a few. I'll pay you back.
0: Oh, the doctor's son, eh? Oh, Leela, wake up.
2: What is it?
0: We must go.
2: Are we going home? I am very tired. Must I get up?
0: Yes, you must. But we are not going home.
3: Oh, then where? The child cannot walk, husband. We must get home. We cannot carry her grapes. And you cannot leave her behind.
0: I'd sooner leave her behind than the grapes. But I will see to that.
3: What will we do? We must get back to the village before it is dark. The hospital doors are closed, and they will tell us to come back in the morning.
0: Well, we have the doctor's son, and he has done wrong. Perhaps we can bargain.
1: There's no need to bargain. My father will care for the girl. I know he will. Come with me. I'll show you the way.
0: Good, good. Oh, you, woman, you stay here and guard the flute. And you, boy, take me to your father, and I'll say nothing about the flute. But if you fail me or deceive me, I will call the police. Now, I must carry the girl. All right, boy, show me.

0: Dad! Dad, I've got a sick girl for you!
1: She's not the first, David. You can see I have many patients to care for.
0: But this is different.
1: Different? Where did you find her, and what's the matter with her?
0: Well, she's very sick, Dad. Sicker than any of these here. And her father kicked her.
1: Then we will see her. Where is she?
0: Well, she's out... Oh, here they come now. Her father's bringing her in. They were waiting outside.
2: I cannot wait. I must get back to the village before dark. Here, she is nothing to me. Her father and mother both died of fever last year. It's a pity she did not die also.
1: All right, place her on the table.
2: What place is there in the world for a hunchback child without parents, huh? No one wanted her, but my wife feeds her and she helps in return.
1: Such a frail, sickly child.
2: Not true, she's not much help. Today she started out to market with us, carrying a basket of grapes, but she became sick on the way. I could not carry the grapes and the pomegranate, so I left her to rest under the bamboo. And when I returned, I found her like this.
1: Well, she should be placed in the hospital immediately.
2: Oh, good, good. But how can we carry her, the grapes, and our own baby, as well as the grain and baskets back to the village, huh? Besides, she is not ours, and we don't want a sick child in our home.
1: We will take care of her.
2: Oh, well, that is also good. Perhaps you can make her well. Then she may return and live with us, for then she may work.
1: She must stay here for some time until she is completely well.
2: Oh, don't keep her too long.
1: Well, if you're going to reach your village before dark, you'd best leave also.
2: That is so. My wife is waiting. Do not forget, when she is once more strong, she must return home to us.

0: David, why are you so late? It's more than a quarter of an hour since I rang the bell.
1: Oh, I couldn't help it, Mother. I had an adventure. I found a poor little girl with a lump on her back, and she's very sick. And the man that she works for kicked her, so I took her to Dad.
0: Oh.
1: Nobody wants her.
0: I'll go and see this little girl. Now, wash your hands for dinner. Is Dad nearly ready?
1: No, there are still lots of people waiting. Waffy and I, we found a little secret boat chained between two rocks. I wasn't supposed to tell, but do you think it might be smugglers?
0: I expect it's a fishing boat. Why weren't you supposed to tell?
1: I promised Waffy I wouldn't. He thinks it's smugglers.
0: Oh, Waffy always imagines things. Now wash up and come on to dinner before it gets cold.
1: Yes, Mom. Right away.
2: Well, hello, dear. Did Murray get off all right?
0: Well, David said you'd be busy for a while longer.
2: Well, many of those David saw at the hospital were there bringing friends and relatives. There weren't as many patients as he thought. Now, did Murray get away? He must be over France by now.
0: Yes, Murray is well on his way.
1: Hi, Dad. Is the little girl all right?
0: Oh, yes, Davy was telling me about the little sick girl. What's the matter with her?
2: I'm not sure yet. She's been taken up to the wards, and I'll see her again after dinner. I don't know if we can do much for her, and the sad part is that even if she does get better, she doesn't have a very bright future. Her master is a very cruel man.
1: Well, must she return to him, Dad?
2: We'll see, David. We'll see.

0: Hey, Davy, come here.
1: Waffy. Oh, where have you been? I haven't seen you for 2 days, but I shouldn't be surprised after what you did.
0: What did I do?
1: You know what. Ran off and left me, that's what.
0: Does your mother or father know what happened?
1: No.
0: Well, in the first place, I didn't go off and leave you. I thought you were right behind me.
1: You knew I wasn't.
0: Well, how could I see? I couldn't turn around to see. And if you can't run any faster than that, you should get caught.
1: Forget it. Well, can you stay and play with me?
0: No, I can't stay. My father wants me to go to the store, and he'll beat me if I'm not back quickly.
1: Well, then why did you come by?
0: Well, this morning I went down to the beach early, and the little boat was gone.
1: Gone?
0: Yeah. And it didn't go in the daytime either.
1: How do you know?
0: 'Cause I watched from the top of the cliff all the afternoon and evening. It went away in the dark, without any lights.
1: You watched all night? Weren't you asleep?
0: Well, I kept waking up and looking out of the window, you know, and I told my father, and he told me to watch that little boat.
1: Really?
0: Sure. So I kept my eye on it. You and I have to do the same thing.
1: How can we do that without somebody guessing what we're doing?
0: Oh, you're right. We got to think of a plan. We don't want to give anything away.
1: Why don't we get a telescope and look for the boat from the top of the cliff?
0: Well, where could we get a telescope?
1: Buy one.
0: With what? I don't have any money.
1: Oh, me neither.
0: It would look funny if we just went down there and hung around, wouldn't it? I mean, we need to be doing something.
1: Well, we could go fishing. That wouldn't look funny. Everybody fishes down there.
0: Hey, yeah, good idea. Now we need to get some fishing poles.
1: Mom could take us to get some tomorrow.
0: Yeah. Hey, why don't we go up to the mountain and cut some bamboo poles for fishing?
1: That would be easy. Mom was going to take us on a picnic tomorrow anyway. We could get the poles then.
0: Well, when should I come over?
1: In the morning, right after breakfast.
0: Okay, I'll be there then. Now I gotta run before my dad begins to think I've been away too long.
1: Well, I'll see you in the morning.
0: Okay, in the morning.

0: Can we go to the mountains in the morning for the picnic?
1: I think so, Davy.
0: Can Waffy come too?
1: Yes, Waffy may come also. Now we must get ready for bed.
0: I'm ready.
1: Let's see. Did you wash those knees?
0: Yes, ma'am.
1: And brushed your teeth?
0: Yes'm.
1: Oh, then let's read our Bible and talk to the Lord.
0: Will you read me Murray's verse, Mom?
1: Do you remember where it is found?
0: In the Philippines?
1: No, Davy. In Philippians.
0: Oh, yeah.
1: Philippians 2:15. That ye may be blameless and harmless, the sons of God, without rebuke, in the midst of a crooked and perverse nation, among whom ye shine as lights in the world.
0: What does it mean, Mom?
1: Well, do you know why you are our son?
0: Sure, because you're my mom and Dad's my dad.
1: Yes, that's right. But why is Waffy not our son?
0: Oh, Mom, you wouldn't want Waffy for a son. He tells lies and steals
1: Well, that's not what I mean, Davy. Do you know why I still call you my son, even if you lie and cheat and steal?
0: Because I'm in this family.
1: Yes. And how did you get into this family?
0: I was born into it.
1: That's right. And that's how we become sons of God.
0: Born? Mm-hmm. But I've already been born. Do I have to do it again?
1: That's what the Bible says. Right here in John chapter 3. Oh, here. And Jesus said, "Ye must be born again." Do you know what born means?
0: Sure. It means to have a baby.
1: Yes. But when we bear something, that means to go through great difficulty or to carry a heavy load.
0: Is that what happened when I was born?
1: Oh, yes. You were no more trouble than any other baby that is born, but you came into this world through much pain and suffering. When we accept Jesus Christ as our Lord and Savior, He carries all the pain and sorrow, and we don't feel any more than you felt when you were born. And if we love Him, we try to live to please Him.
0: Well, how do we know all this?
1: God tells us in His Word.
0: Does it really say that all we have to do is accept Jesus as our Savior and we'll be born into God's family?
1: Right here in the book of John, chapter 1. As many as received Him, and that means Jesus Christ, to them gave He power to become the sons of God, even to them that believe on His name. Now, what's that yawn about, young man? Getting sleepy?
0: I think so.
1: Then why don't we have our prayers and go to bed?
0: That's good, Mom. And tomorrow I'd like to be a son of God. Do you think God will help me to be born into His family, even if I don't understand it all yet?
1: I'm sure He will, Davy. I'm sure He will.
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0: Hi, this is Chris. We're just about to have a time of wonder, adventure, and excitement. Would you like to join us? Then get ready, because you never know what'll happen when you have an adventure in Odyssey.
1: God always liked Abel's offering, but he never liked mine.
2: Bummer.
3: I had no idea something like this would happen.
4: Oh, brother. Not you, too.
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1: Hi, I'm Bernard Walton, and coming up on BTV, we've got an incredible show for you, and an important subject to talk about. To start off, Sam Johnson is going to go
2: to
1: the...
2: Hold it, hold everything.
1: Courtney, I'm taping a promo, what's going on?
2: This is going to be another one of those shows where Sam gets to do all the fun and exciting stuff, isn't it?
1: Well, I wouldn't say that.
2: Oh, come on. Sam always gets to do the fun and exciting stuff. I never do. I want his part.
1: What?
2: I want his part.
1: Courtney, have you read this week's show?
2: No, but it doesn't matter. I know he'll get to do the fun stuff and I'll get stuck in the studio. I want his part.
1: Okay, Courtney. I'll just cross out his name and write yours. There. Are you happy?
2: Yes.
1: Can I tape this now?
2: Sure.
1: Well, thank you. Okay, guys, let's try it again.
0: Right. And we're rolling. This is BTV Promo, take two, action.
1: Hi, I'm Bernard Walton, and coming up on BTV, we've got an incredible show for you, an important subject to talk about. To start off, Courtney Vincent is going to the dentist to get a tooth pulled.
2: What?
1: Welcome to BTV. Just so you know, neither Courtney or Sam are going to the dentist to get a tooth pulled. That was just a way for us to introduce the subject we're going to talk about on today's show. Can you guess what that subject is?
3: Today's subject is envy.
1: Thanks a lot. I said I wanted them to guess.
3: Oh, sorry.
1: It's all right. You see, envy is...
3: It's just that I usually have so little to do on the show. Not like Sam Johnson.
1: Oh, brother, not you too.
3: I want his part.
1: Look, we did this already.
3: We did?
1: Yes, before the theme, with Courtney.
3: Oh, well, can I have her part?
1: No.
3: Bummer.
1: Hey, you see, envy's everywhere. It's going on all around us, especially on daytime TV talk shows. But it's nothing new. In fact, it's as old as the very first humans.
4: Hello, and welcome to the Opera Carel de Hugh Show. What can turn a brother against a brother? We're going to take a look at that today. With me in the studio are Adam, the first man, and his wife Eve, the first woman. Good to have you both here.
5: It's good
2: Thanks
5: to be here, Opera.
2: Us.
4: Also joining us via satellite from his exiled home in the land of Nod, just east of Eden, is Adam and Eve's first son, Cain. Cain, are you there?
6: Yes, Opera, I'm here.
4: Let's start with you, then. Tell us what happened between you and your brother.
6: Oh, well, I'm a farmer, see, and Abel, my brother, he was a shepherd. At harvest time, we'd both bring the Lord gifts from our work.
4: Uh-huh. What kind of gifts?
6: Well, I brought wheat and corn, you know, stuff like that. And Abel, he brought meat.
4: I see. Go on.
6: Well, God always liked Abel's offering, but he never liked mine.
4: There was a reason for that, wasn't there?
6: Well, not that I could tell.
7: Now, son?
5: Tell the truth.
8: Yeah.
6: Oh, all right. Abel always brought the choicest cuts from his best lambs.
4: And you?
6: Well, I brought good stuff. Just not the best. Abel kept getting all the praise and glory that I wanted.
4: Tell us what happened on that fateful day, Cain.
6: Well, we just made our offerings, and Abel got all the praise again. Well, I just couldn't take it anymore. So I told him to follow me out into the fields. See, I wanted to make sure no one would see, which wasn't too hard since there weren't many of us on the earth at the time. Anyway, once we got out there, well, I...
4: Did away with him?
6: Yeah.
4: Let's take some questions from the audience. You, sir.
9: I just want to know how Adam and Eve feel about what happened.
5: Well, we were shocked, naturally.
7: It's all my fault.
4: Now, Eve, most mothers want to take the blame for their children.
7: No, this time it really is my fault. When I ate the forbidden fruit, the serpent told me I'd be like God. I had no idea something like this would happen.
5: No, it's both our faults. We brought sin into the world. And envy is one of the worst.
4: We'll be back. Now on the Adventures in Odyssey Club, Wooten gets a call from an unexpected person.
10: Dad?
4: Which leads to a family mystery.
11: He didn't go home after he left the office on Friday, and no one's seen him since.
10: Wellington is missing?
4: It's up to father and son to follow the clues.
12: That is a lot of cash to have inside a fish.
13: That's too much money for a petty cash stash. It's more
12: like an escape fund.
4: The Bassett men are on the case. Now on the Adventures in Odyssey Club.
1: Envy is wanting what someone else has. Cain wanted the praise God gave to Abel, and when he didn't get it, well, you see what happened. That's the trouble with envy. It causes people to do a lot of awful and even bizarre things.
14: Once there was a man named Joe who owned a nice little hardware store.
15: Hi there, Joe here. I sell the finest hardware in town. No lie.
14: Joe did a nice little business.
15: Thanks for coming. Come back soon. Tell your friends.
14: And it provided him with a nice little living.
15: I got a fine house, a good car, and money in the bank.
14: Unfortunately, that wasn't good enough for Joe.
15: Not good enough at all.
14: You see, across town, there was another nice little hardware store that did a nice little business.
15: Yeah, Frank's.
14: And even though Frank's store didn't take away any business from Joe,
15: Frank's store is newer and in a nicer location.
14: So Joe envied Frank.
15: I want his store. I want his location. I want his customers.
14: And soon, envy poisoned his heart.
15: I really want to get that, Frank.
14: One night, Joe was visited by a fairy.
16: Hello.
15: Hi there, Joe's the name.
14: The fairy told Joe she was there to grant him a wish.
15: A wish?
16: That's right. One wish that will give you anything you want.
15: Wow, good deal.
14: However, there was one condition.
15: I knew it. There's always something. Okay, what is it?
16: Whatever you wish for, your rival Frank will receive double your wish.
15: Double?
14: Joe thought for a moment. And suddenly a devious smile crept onto his face.
15: If that's the case,
14: he sneered,
15: then I wish for half my business to be destroyed.
1: You see, envy can twist your heart so much that in order to get at someone else, you'll even hurt yourself. Now, most of us won't have an opportunity to do anything as drastic as Joe did, but, well, I mean, fairies don't really appear and grant us wishes.
16: They don't?
1: No, they don't.
16: Bummer.
1: But envy can still make us do some pretty dumb things. And when I say us, I mean all of us. Envy even grabbed one of the most righteous men who ever lived, a man after God's own heart, King David. You see, when David became king, he and his army fought against the enemies of Israel. But before long, the duties of his kingdom became so great, David put Joab, his general, in charge of the army.
17: You are in charge, Joab.
18: Yes, sire.
1: And while the army went to war, David stayed home.
17: I believe I'll stay home.
1: One evening about sunset, David was walking upon the roof of his palace. That was his first mistake. You see, he looked down into the garden nearby and saw a woman who was very beautiful. David immediately called to one of his servants.
19: Who is that woman?
20: Her name is Bathsheba, sire. She is the wife of Uriah.
19: The wife of my what?
20: No, sire. Uriah the Hittite.
19: Oh.
1: Uriah was an officer in David's army. At the time, he was fighting in the war against the Ammonites in Rabbah, near the desert on the east of Jordan.
17: Tell Bathsheba I want to talk to her.
20: Yes, sire.
1: Now, that was David's second mistake, for when he finally met Bathsheba, he fell instantly in love with her.
17: My darling, my love.
21: Oh, David.
17: I want you to be my wife. Let us be married.
21: But David, I'm already married.
17: Oh, yeah.
1: And that's when a wicked thought came into David's heart. David took pen in hand and wrote a letter to Joab, commander of his army.
17: Dear Joab, The next time you attack the Ammonites, send Uriah into where the fighting will be the hottest. Then pull away from him and leave him there so that he will be killed. Love to all, David.
9: Joab did as David commanded. He attacked a fortified city and sent Uriah and several other brave men to a place near the city wall where he knew the enemy would rush out upon them. There was a fierce fight, and Uriah and the others were slain. Joab sent a message to King David.
0: Dear sire, the war goes well. However, we attacked the city and sustained heavy losses, including Uriah. Cordially, Joab.
9: When David heard this, he sent another message.
18: Dear Joab, glad to hear all is going well. Don't worry about the men slain in battle, it happens. Keep up the siege, press forward, persevere, right back soon. Love, David.
9: So David's wicked deed was complete. And after Bathsheba had mourned her husband's death for a time, David took her into his palace and she became his wife. Before long, a child was born to them. And David loved the child greatly.
18: Coochie coochie coo.
9: But God knew what David had done, and he was very displeased. He sent Nathan the prophet to tell David this.
18: Nathan, how good to see you. What do you have to tell me this day?
22: A story, O king. There were two men in a city. One was rich, the other poor. The rich man had great flocks of sheep and herds of cattle, but the poor man had only one little lamb. It grew up in his home with his children and drank out of his cup and lay upon his lap and was like a daughter to him. One day a visitor came to the rich man's house to dinner. The rich man did not take one of his own sheep to kill for his guest. He robbed the poor man of his lamb and killed it and cooked it for a meal with his friend.
9: When David heard this, he was furious.
18: The man who did this thing deserves to die. He shall give back to his poor neighbor fourfold for the lamb taken from him. How cruel to treat a poor man thus, without pity for him.
9: Then Nathan pointed at David.
22: You are the man. You have done this deed. The Lord made you king and gave you a kingdom. Why then have you done this wickedness in the sight of the Lord? You have slain Uriah with the sword of the men of Ammon. You have taken his wife to be your wife. For this, there shall be a sword drawn against your house. You shall suffer for it, and your wives shall suffer, and your children shall suffer.
9: When David heard this, he suddenly realized how great was his wickedness, and he was very sorry.
18: Oh, Nathan, what have I done? I have sinned against the Lord.
9: David repented, and God forgave him for his sin. But there was still a consequence. The child that David loved so much became very ill and soon died. This is only part of the story of David and Bathsheba. You can read it all for yourself in 2 Samuel chapters 11 and 12. The point is, David, a man after God's own heart, lied, cheated, stole, killed, and caused all kinds of grief, all because he let envy take control of his heart. Not a very happy ending to a story, but that's what can happen when envy is involved.
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24: And now it's time for Did You Know?
25: Did you know that envy is one of the seven deadly sins listed by the church fathers in the Middle Ages? The others are laziness, lust, anger, pride, gluttony, and greed.
24: Well, you know it now, and don't you forget it!
9: I said earlier that envy has been causing problems for a long time. That's why God commanded against it in the Ten Commandments.
24: Thou shalt not envy?
9: Well, God didn't call it envy.
24: Thou shalt not want what other people have?
9: Not quite. God actually said, thou shalt not covet.
24: Oh.
9: Exodus 20, verse 17.
1: You shall not covet your neighbor's house, nor his wife.
3: Honey, I'm home.
1: Nor his butler.
5: Very good, sir.
1: Nor his maid.
6: Clean upstairs, squire.
1: Nor his ox. Nor his donkey. Nor anything that belongs to your neighbor.
7: Hey, nice lawnmower.
1: Thou shalt not covet is the last of the Ten Commandments, but certainly not the least, because if you break it, it can lead to breaking all the others. In fact, you'd need a detective to unravel all the crimes caused by envy.
8: Greed, avarice, covetousness. The city gets them all. And when it does, the police department depends on an elite unit to get to the bottom of things. Hold tight as you ride along with NVPD Squad.
0: All right, everybody, just stay back. Excuse me, sir, but you're going to have to stay behind the yellow tape here.
8: I'm Detective Prophet, NVPD. That's my partner over there, Detective Lipowitz.
11: It's all right, officer. Let him through.
0: All right, sir.
26: Elijah, what took you so long?
8: My camel got a flat. What's the scoop, Lippy?
26: Homicide. Victim's name is Neighbor. Looks like a mob job.
8: Mob? You mean the mafia?
26: No, I mean a mob. This mob. They stoned him. These two guys were the ringleaders. Names are Zilpa and Nabish.
8: Zilpa and Nabish, huh? All right, boys, spill. What happened here?
27: You got nothing on us, copper.
0: Yeah, we was obeying the law.
8: What would a couple of thugs like you know about the law?
0: In this case, plenty.
27: Yeah, we was having a time of prayer and fasting.
8: Fasting?
0: Well, you know, because of the famine and all. Well, we gotta see whose sins are responsible for us running out of food and stuff.
27: Yeah, stuff.
8: You're telling me Naboth's were?
27: That's right. Naboth and me heard him curse God and the king yet still.
0: Yeah, cursed him right out loud.
8: And naturally, you let everyone in on this.
27: Sure, we told everybody. It was our duty.
0: Yeah, they didn't like it very much, though. They grabbed Naboth by the collar and dragged him out of here, and well, I'm sure you can figure out the rest.
8: Lippy?
26: Yeah, the story checks out. They had permission from the city fathers.
27: Like we said!
8: All right. Tell the uniforms to break up the crowd.
26: Right. Close the onlookers, Charlie.
0: Yeah, does that mean we can go too?
8: Yeah, you can go too. But don't leave town.
27: Yeah, right. Come on, neighbors.
0: Okay.
8: I don't like it, Lippy. Two thugs like that hiding behind the law. Something's not right here. Now tell me more about Naboth.
26: Not much to tell. He was a nice, quiet guy. Well thought of before this.
8: How was he fixed in the money department?
26: He owned a house, a couple of donkeys, a vineyard.
8: Vineyard?
26: Yeah. Not very big, but it's supposed to be nice. Been in the family for generations.
8: Where is this vineyard?
26: Next to the palace.
8: The palace? Ahab.
26: The king?
8: No one else I know is so completely sold out to the devil. Unless it's Queen Jezebel.
26: You don't think they had anything to do with this?
8: I don't know, but I know someone who does. Can you wrap up here?
26: Yeah, sure. Where are you going?
8: To get some answers.
26: Oh, right.
8: It just doesn't make any sense. Why would a man who's been devout all his life suddenly curse God and the king?
28: He didn't.
8: Is it you?
28: Yes.
8: I'm glad you're here.
28: Naboth did not curse me.
8: Did Ahab have anything to do with this?
28: Yes. You must go to him.
8: At the palace?
28: No. You will not find him there.
8: Then where?
28: He is at Naboth's vineyard, taking possession of it.
29: Attention, everyone. Attention. Quiet, please. We are so pleased that you've all come to this little gathering to celebrate my husband, the king's good fortune, Ahab.
30: Thank you, Jezebel, my queen. My friends, for some time now, I've been trying unsuccessfully to acquire this lovely little vineyard in which we're now standing. But fate has smiled upon me, and it is now mine at last.
8: Fate! Don't you mean Jezebel?
30: Elijah!
29: Who let him in?
8: Everybody just stay calm. I'm Detective Elijah Prophet, NVPD.
29: This is a closed party, Elijah. You're trespassing.
8: Really? And was Naboth trespassing too?
29: I warn you, Elijah. Take care or you will die as well.
8: What you gonna do, Jezebel? Write another letter?
3: Letter?
30: Don't play coy, Ahab. Come clean. You wanted this vineyard, didn't you? Didn't you?
3: Well, of course I did. That's no secret. It's convenient to the palace. I offered Naboth good money for it, far more than it's worth. I even offered him a more valuable piece of land.
30: But he said no, and that's when you decided in your envious little heart that you'd do anything to get this vineyard, even let your wife handle it.
3: No, no! She came to me!
4: Put a sock in it, Ahab.
3: She said she could get the land.
25: That's because you were acting like a sniveling coward. I wanted you to act like a king!
30: So you wrote letters in Ahab's name, didn't you? You sealed them with his seal and addressed them to the city leaders. You told them to call the citizens together for fasting and prayer, and then have two thugs accuse Naboth of cursing God and the king. That way, the people would take him out and do your dirty work for you. Isn't that right?
25: Who told you these things?
30: A still, small voice.
3: You mean...
30: That's right. And he knows everything. When are you going to learn? You can't hide from God. For his crimes, King Ahab was cursed by God to be utterly swept away in a gruesome death we won't describe here because of the gratuitous violence, and his entire family destroyed. But because Ahab repented in sackcloth and ashes, God reduced his sentence and allowed trouble to come not in Ahab's life, but during the reign of his son. Ahab died a soldier's death in battle. Jezebel was not so fortunate. She, too, was sentenced by God to a gruesome death that we won't describe here because, well, you know why. And although she outlived her husband, because she never repented, her sentence was carried out just as God described.
9: Okay, we've seen how envy's been around for a long, long time. How it can control even the best of people. How it makes people do really rotten things. And its terrible consequences. There's only one question we haven't answered. How can we avoid it? I mean, thanks to Adam and Eve, we're all fallen creatures.
25: It's all my fault.
30: It's both our faults.
9: So what can we do to stop envy from taking over our hearts? When we look at our neighbor's yard, how do we stop ourselves from thinking that the grass is greener on his side of the fence?
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10: 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Because if the grass is greener on the other side of the fence, it's probably because you aren't properly taking care of the grass on your side of the fence.
9: Well, that's the key. Learn to care for and appreciate the things you have instead of thinking about the things you don't have. In fact, you might want to try this. The next time you start wishing for something someone else has, take out a piece of paper and a pencil. Go someplace where you can be alone and make a list of all the blessings you have. Be as complete as you can, and don't forget to include things like your health, your family, the freedom we have in this country, and a loving God. When you've written down everything you can think of, then put the list in front of you, bow your head, and thank God for each one of them out loud. Ask Him to help you appreciate them more. It's the best way I know of to keep envy out of your heart. Well, that's today's BTV. Hope you had fun and that you learned something. See you next time.
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Now what old Herman say? Now go on, Lily, why can't you see? 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There ain't no need to hurry, I got time. 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Don't bother me, I'm having too much fun.

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1: We greet our friends everywhere with Chapter 32 of Perilous Journey, the story of John Bunyan. Today featuring the fifth episode in his Pilgrim's Progress. This is another in the series Stories of Great Christians. 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

0: When John Bunyan wrote Pilgrim's Progress, he did it in his spare time. That is, when he became tired of working on his more serious writings. He had no way of knowing that this book was to become one of the classics of English literature. In fact, John was so doubtful as to the value of Pilgrim's Progress that after its completion, he tested its worth by reading it aloud to two of his fellow prisoners in Bedford Jail. They, like John, were Puritans with strong ideas about almost anything that touched on the subject of religion. They enjoyed their roles of literary critics. Did I come too early, John?
1: What? Oh, Thomas. No, no. I suppose I waste time trying to see the street corner from this window. Why do they make cell windows so small?
0: Perhaps so a man cannot climb out?
1: This slit in the wall could be 5 times as big and still not let in enough light to read by.
2: Enough for us to read by, though, eh, John?
1: Oh, Matthias. Well, you're both here. Let's see where I put that manuscript.
0: Any word about your release, John? I noticed that Elizabeth was here yesterday.
1: No word. Sarah's sick. And Elizabeth is worried about the child.
2: What ails her, John?
1: Some fever.
2: Oh, don't be disheartened. It may be gone tomorrow.
1: Or Sarah may be. And here I am.
0: You've been long at prayer. I saw you early this morning. The child is in our Savior's care.
1: Yes.
2: We all knew what it would mean to be taken from our families and committed to this prison. And God knows, John. He hasn't forgotten you or your little one.
1: I know. Well, let's begin reading again.
0: We left Christian at the Palace Beautiful where he was resting for the night.
2: Yes, he had many blessings talking to the good people of the house.
0: But I must say I have come to very few Palace Beautifuls in my life as a Christian. Having Christian rest like that, I don't think it's realistic.
2: What about the blessings of fellowship that believers experience together?
0: Well, there is that.
1: And Thomas, the journey is not always the very same for every Christian. My book tells only one.
0: Of course. Do begin, John.
1: So in the morning, they all got up and told him that he should not depart until they had showed him some of the rarities of the place. At first, they had him go into the study where they showed him records of the greatest antiquity. The first pedigree of the Lord of the Hill, that he was the son of the Ancient of Days and came by an eternal generation. Here also, more fully recorded, were the acts that he'd done and worthy acts that his servants had done. The next day they showed him the armory and all that the Lord had provided for pilgrims, sword, shield, helmet, breastplate, all prayer, and shoes that would never wear out. They also showed Christian mementos, with which some of the Lord's servants had done wonderful things. Moses' rod, Samson's jawbone of an ass, David's sling, and his sword, and many other things. And then they took him outside on the palace roof and showed him the Delectable Mountains.
3: Good that it is such a clear day, Christian. You can see so well.
4: Now, look, far off over there.
5: It's beautiful.
3: You are looking at the Delectable Mountains.
5: The country is beautiful. The forests, vineyards.
3: I love the flowers, you can see.
4: And the springs and fountains. See them?
5: Yes. What is the name of this country?
4: It is Emmanuel's land, and you will come to it. Just as you came to this palace. It is for pilgrims, and when you get there, you'll meet shepherds who will show you the very gates of the celestial city.
5: Let me start out now.
3: Oh, first you must come back to the armory. We want to fit you out for your journey. You have a helmet, breastplate, a sword. Farewell, Christian.
4: Godspeed.
3: Farewell.
5: Farewell.
2: Farewell, Christian. I trust you had a pleasant stay.
5: Oh, Porter. Yes, I did. I wanted to ask you, Have any other pilgrims passed by since I've been inside?
2: Yes, sir, one did. And not long ago, but he didn't stop because it was so early in the morning. He was eager to be on. He said his name was Faithful.
5: I know him. He is from my town and was a near neighbor of mine. How far ahead of me do you think he is?
2: I would say by this time he is at the bottom of the hill. You'll find it difficult going.
5: It was hard enough to climb up this hill. I thought the journey down would be easier.
2: It is hard to go down to the Valley of Humiliation. That's where you're going.
5: The kind ladies of the palace gave me armor and a loaf of bread, a bottle of wine, some raisins. I shall be refreshed.
2: Then I will bid you farewell, and Godspeed as well.
5: Thank you for all your kindness. Farewell. It's quick enough to get down the hill into the valley, but it's hard going. I can hardly keep from falling. This seems better. I've come to the bottom of the hill, at least. But this Valley of Humiliation, as the porter called it, is a fearful place. Oh, it's a monster. He has wings like a dragon, a body covered with fish scales. His mouth is like a lion's, and out of his belly come fire and smoke. What should I do? Perhaps I should go back, but I have no armor on my back, and his darts would kill me in a minute if I turn. I'd better just stand still and see what he does. He's coming toward me. I'm from the City of Destruction, and I'm going to the City of Zion.
6: From the City of Destruction? Then you are one of my subjects. All that country is mine. I am the prince and god of it. And why are you running away from your prince? I would kill you now if it weren't that you might yet be able to serve me.
5: I was born in your dominion, but serving you was hard. And I knew I could not live by your wages, for you pay in death. I'm trying to better my condition.
6: No prince just gives up his subjects. Since you do not like serving me for wages, go back. I will give you the best of all that I have.
5: But I have given myself to another. To the king of princes, and how can I go with you?
6: You know the proverb, change a bad for a worse. Well, that's what you've done. But never mind, it often happens that those who have promised themselves to him, that is, the king of princes, as you call him, well, they give him the slip and return to me. You do the same, and all will be well.
5: I have given him my faith and sworn allegiance unto him. How can I betray him and not be hanged as a traitor?
6: You betrayed me, yet I'm willing to forget it all if you return to me.
5: When I began to serve you, I was a child and did not understand what that service meant. And the King of Kings is able to forgive me for the time I belonged to you. And, dreadful Apollyon, I like his service, his wages, his servants, his company, his country better than yours. So do not try to dissuade me anymore. I am his servant, and I will follow him.
6: Think for a moment about what you are going to run into. You already know that often his servants come to a bad end because they fight against me. Many have been put to shameful deaths, and you know that he never comes to deliver any who serve him. It is common knowledge that I deliver those who serve me from him.
5: My lord does not deliver his servants from ill because he wants to try their love and find out if they will serve him unto the end. And as for the terrible death some meet, that is all to their credit. And they shall have their reward when the king comes in his glory.
6: You've already been unfaithful to him. What reward do you think you'll get?
5: How have I been unfaithful?
6: You almost gave up as soon as you started when you got to the Slough of Despond. You tried in every way to get rid of your burden instead of waiting in peace until the prince took it off. You slept in the garden on the way up the Hill of Difficulty and lost your parchment roll. You almost turned around and ran when you saw the lions at the gate of the Palace Beautiful, even though they were chained. And worst of all, when you talk about your journey to others, you are secretly looking for praise all the time.
5: All this is true, and a lot more that you've left out. But my prince is merciful and forgiving, and all the sins you listed began in your country, for I became burdened with them there, and have groaned under them ever since. But I am sorry for them, and my prince has forgiven me.
6: I am the enemy of your prince. I hate him, I hate his people, I hate his laws. And I tell you, Christian, I have come out on purpose to destroy you.
5: Be careful what you do, devil, for I am in the king's highway, the way of holiness, so watch out for yourself.
6: I have no fear of you. Prepare to die. I swear by my infernal den that you will go no further. Here I will spill your soul.
5: Throw your dart. I have my sword. The Lord is my shield and buckler. I am wounded.
6: Blood for your head. Now see how you hold your sword with a bleeding hand.
5: My hand.
6: And now your foot.
5: I can still fight you, Apollyon. But you won't come near my sword, will you? You have to stand back and throw your evil darts at me.
6: And I can keep throwing them. All day, if you like. Until death cures you of your wounds.
5: I have so many wounds. I have to rest. I can't hold my sword.
6: You dropped your sword. That's what I've been waiting for. And now to make an end of you.
5: You're joking me. I must get my sword. Now. We are more than conquerors through him that loved us.
6: I'm wounded. I'm wounded.

0: So when the battle was over, Christian said, "Here will I give thanks to him that hath delivered me from the mouth of the lion, and to him that did help me against Apollyon." Then there came a hand with some of the leaves of the tree of life, the which Christian took and applied to the wounds which he had received, and he was healed immediately.
1: You've heard Chapter 32 of Perilous Journey, the story of John Bunyan, featuring today the fifth episode of his Pilgrim's Progress. This is another in the series Stories of Great Christians. It comes to you from the radio studios of the Moody Bible Institute of Chicago.
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1: Hello there. I am only an inch long, but I can bore into solid rock.
2: Awesome.
1: One problem, though. Once I get inside, I cannot get out.
2: Uh-oh, Spaghetti-O.
1: No problem, Uncle Bob. The intelligent creator has taken care of that.
2: Really? How?
1: You're going to have to wait to find out. Piddock clams do not tell everything all at once.
2: Clancy, is that you?
1: It is I. You remember me.
2: Indeed I do. Clancy Clam, welcome to Nature Corner.
1: Neat being here today, Uncle Bob.
2: Oh, it's great having you. Clancy, obviously you're a special kind of a clam.
1: A piddock, yes, P-I-D-D-O-C-K.
2: What is a piddock?
1: A boring clam.
2: Oh, no. The kids won't find this very interesting.
1: I did not mean boring that way.
2: Oh, sorry about that. Did you mean like drilling a hole?
1: Yes, in solid rock.
2: Down in the ocean?
1: At the bottom, yes, sir.
2: Which ocean do you call your home?
1: The Pacific.
2: Mm-hmm. Along the west coast of the USA.
1: Yes, from Alaska all the way south to San Diego, California.
2: Would you describe your appearance, Clancy Clam?
1: Like a small egg.
2: Good description. And the same color, too.
1: Yes, I'm grayish-white, and I live inside a shell.
2: You're a mollusk, then, aren't you?
1: Got it, yeah. In other words, a sea animal with a soft body living inside a shell.
2: A mollusk. Two shells that close with a hinge.
1: And my body attached to the inside of the hinge.
2: How do you breathe in there with both shells snapped shut?
1: Easy. The intelligent master designer god gave me two siphons.
2: Wait a minute. Kids want to know, what is a siphon?
1: A siphon is a pump.
2: Oh, okay. The siphons or pumps are inside your shell, right?
1: Yeah, but both ends stick out like little hoses.
2: I see them. So tell us about your siphons.
1: One siphon pulls water into my shell, the other takes water out.
2: The water that comes into your shell obviously has fresh oxygen in it.
1: Right.
2: How does the oxygen get into your bloodstream, then?
1: The Son of God gave me gills loaded with blood.
2: And that fresh salt water flows over your gills.
1: My siphon pumps it over them, yes.
2: And your gills take the fresh oxygen out of the water.
1: And into my bloodstream. Then these same gills release my carbon dioxide.
2: Your waste gas.
1: Into the water near my gills. And the other siphon pumps that out of my shell and into the ocean water.
2: And that CO2, the carbon dioxide, makes the water plants grow.
1: It does, yes. Ever get the feeling like all of this was highly designed?
2: Organized, engineered.
1: Like in a high-tech way. Yes, sorry, Uncle Bob.
2: Many times I've thought about that, Clancy the Piddock Clam.
1: Christ the Creator is his name, kids. Give him the credit, okay?
2: Right on. Clancy Clam, how do you eat? Do you open your two shells?
1: No. The Lord engineered me to pull my food in with my siphon.
2: Your pump?
1: Yes. My favorite food is plankton.
2: Ooh, that's tiny, tiny seafood.
1: Just my size. Yeah. As my siphon sucks fresh water into my shell, lots of tiny plankton come right along with it.
2: We understand. But how does the plankton get into your mouth?
1: Easy. Like I said, the fresh water lands on my gills, right?
2: Right.
1: The Son of God designed many tiny special hairs to grow on my gills that are constantly waving back and forth.
2: Like the little hairs in my lungs and bronchial tubes.
1: Exactly, yeah. Only these hairs wave the little plankton seafood off my gills and into my...
2: Into your open mouth?
1: Right on, Uncle Bob.
2: That's super. And dinner is on the table.
1: No. It's in my stomach.
2: Before you tell us how you drill into the solid ocean rock, the kids want to know how you got your shell, Clancy.
1: Good question. For I did not always have one.
2: Really?
1: In fact, when I was a baby, I looked like a little water worm.
2: No kidding.
1: Oh, yeah. Then as I grew, something happened to my body. A fine layer of skin that surrounds my wormy body started to release a liquid.
2: Really? What do you call that fine layer of skin?
1: My mantle.
2: Mantle? What does the mantle do?
1: The liquid that Christ the Creator causes to come out of it coats my wormy body, and then the liquid hardens.
2: Into a shell?
1: Into a shell, Uncle Bob.
2: So that's the beginning of your shell.
1: A shell that has two halves.
2: Two sections.
1: They're called valves.
2: And these valves, or shells, hold together by a hinge.
1: And I am attached to the inside, right on the hinge.
2: It's quite obvious your body is always growing. But what about your shell? Does it fall off and you get a new one?
1: No way, Jose. My shell grows right along with my body. See, it just increases in size to let my bod fit neatly inside when I close both shells.
2: Mm-mm. Another example of special engineering.
1: You think that's something? Listen to this.
2: Okay, all ears, Clancy the Piddock Clam.
1: Just at the time when I begin to grow my shell, I have the desire to attach my body to a large ocean rock, usually one made of limestone or sandstone.
2: Mm-hmm, and I'll bet here's where you get your name.
1: Piddock.
2: Yes, the clam who bores.
1: You're correct. Right away, I will point the anterior section of my shell against the rock.
2: Wait a minute. What is the anterior section?
1: The front of me.
2: Oh, okay. Just the opposite of your posterior, then.
1: Yeah. Posterior means the back of me.
2: So you point the front section of your shell against the limestone rock. And?
1: Because my body is holding onto the rock, Uncle Bob, I can now start to drill. I will bore a hole.
2: Why do you do it?
1: Because that is going to be my home.
2: Oh, inside the rock.
1: Sure.
2: Why can't you live under the sand like most other clams?
1: Not safe enough for me.
2: Explain.
1: My shell is very thin and quite brittle.
2: It's not very strong, then.
1: That's right. And ocean critters could easily bite my shell, break it, and chow on Clancy Clam.
2: Uh-oh. So you're going to bore a hole in the rock and make a hole in there.
1: That's safety, man.
2: I believe you.
1: Isn't Christ the Creator called the rock?
2: Oh, sure, definitely. In his book, 1 Corinthians chapter 10, verse 4.
1: Safety if you're in the rock, right?
2: If it's the right rock, Clancy.
1: Jesus Christ, the rock.
2: Right on. Big question, though. How do you bore into your rock?
1: Easy. The Lord gave me super sharp edges on the front of my shell. I just rasp those edges back and forth against the rock, and soon I've got a small hole started.
2: Do all clams have sharp edges like that on their shells?
1: No way. Only Piddock clams.
2: Boring clams.
1: You've got it, Uncle Bob. We're special clams in God's creation.
2: How far do you bore into that rock?
1: Several inches, so my entire shell is out of sight.
2: I see. How often do you come out of the rock?
1: Never.
2: Never?
1: Never. Once I am in, man. That is my home till I die.
2: Incredible. Why can't you wiggle out?
1: Because I can only go forward, not reverse.
2: I see. What about your food and fresh oxygen? How does it get into that tiny rock tunnel?
1: My siphon pump pulls fresh water and food into me all the time, Uncle Bob.
2: Right from the ocean, into the tunnel and into your body.
1: Exactly right. My only contact with the outside ocean is that hole that I made in the rock.
2: Does it scare you that you're in the rock to stay?
1: Not a bit.
2: Obviously, your body and shell are growing as you eat. How do you handle that inside your rock tunnel?
1: I continue to bore deeper into the rock, making it wider.
2: Ah, and more comfy.
1: You're right.
2: And that makes you safe.
1: Kids, a minute ago I told you the Creator's book says Jesus Christ is the rock of safety, the rock. You know how I got into my rock. How did you get into Christ, the rock? Or are you there?
2: Romans chapter 5, verse 1 says it's by faith.
1: By trusting.
2: By believing fully in Jesus Christ.
1: Not by boring, but by believing, right?
2: Right. You've got it, Clancy Clam. And God promises once you're in the rock, Christ Jesus, you're there to stay.
1: That's what eternal life is all about, isn't it?
2: Oh, you better believe it.
1: Uncle Bob, I almost forgot to tell you about 5 special glands near the opening of my siphon inside my shell.
2: Oh, go ahead, share that.
1: When I get very hungry, I will release a green mucus from these 5 glands, and my siphon pumps it out of my tunnel and into the water.
2: What is this supposed to do?
1: Well, since I do this after dark, it attracts many tiny sea creatures like plankton.
2: I don't understand. How can they see this green mucus after dark, Clancy?
1: Ah, it is luminescent.
2: Oh, it glows in the dark.
1: Yes, that is what attracts the food to my hole in the rock after dark. Then I just pump them into my shell and chow down.
2: Clancy the Piddock Clam, thanks so much for sharing today. This was super.
1: My privilege, Uncle Bob. Hey, kids, if you are in the rock, pray to the Creator and thank Him. If you're not in, you pray to Him and ask you to put you in, all right? Just

0: stones.
1: Whoa, pretty white stone.
0: You think I'm pretty, Tim?
1: Oh, beautiful. You're pure white.
0: Just a white pebble.
1: What are you doing here?
0: Oh, I just thought I'd drop in.
1: Well, you sure did. What's your name?
0: Stacy.
1: Hi, Stacy.
0: Hi, Tim.
1: What do you want to talk about today?
0: About the history of us white stones.
1: Why, do you have a special history?
0: Oh my, yes. Thousands of years old.
1: Oh, I didn't realize that.
0: Sure. Little white stones were used a lot back when the Greeks were ruling the world.
1: How long ago was that?
0: About 2,500 years ago.
1: Whoa, that was before the birth of Christ.
0: 500 years before.
1: Yeah. How were you used among the Greeks back then?
0: Whenever a person was accused of doing something wrong and was taken to court and found innocent by a jury, the judge gave him a little white stone.
1: What was that supposed to mean?
0: Well, Tim, it was proof to the people of his town that he was not guilty.
1: Ah, that he didn't do what he was accused of.
0: Right on.
1: How else were you used, Stacy Stone?
0: Well, people in ancient Greece voted with me.
1: You mean you were like a ballot?
0: Yes. When a person wanted to vote, he put me in a little box, and then all of the white stones were counted.
1: Ah, a lot of little white stones. Neat. How else were you used in Greece?
0: I was given to the winner of an Olympic race.
1: Once again, that white stone said something.
0: To the runner, it said, "You're number one. You're the winner."
1: Yeah, you became his trophy then.
0: That's right, Tim.
1: Were you used in any other way, Stacy the White Stone?
0: Sure. I was an invitation.
1: For what?
0: If a man invited a friend to his house for a feast, he gave him a special little white stone.
1: Was that like a ticket to get in?
0: Right. And it allowed him to come in and sit down for a wonderful meal and even stay all night at the friend's house if he wanted.
1: Wow. So, Stacy the White Stone, to review what you taught me, you were used in the Greek courts to show that a man was innocent.
0: I was a ballot with which people voted.
1: You were a trophy for a race, too.
0: And I was a ticket to get into a great feast.
1: So you meant innocence, you were a ballot, a trophy, and a ticket.
0: Yeah, Tim, that's how it was 2,500 years ago in ancient Greece. Interesting, huh?
1: Very interesting, Stacy the White Stone.
0: Thank you. Did you know your Bible says something about me?
1: No, I didn't. Oh, thank you. Revelation 2:17. Let me read it. He who has an ear to hear, let him hear what the Spirit says to the churches. To him who overcomes, I will give a white stone with a new name on it, known only to him who receives it. Neat.
0: Very special, isn't it?
1: I should say. God said, to him who overcomes, I will give a white stone with a new name written on it. What does overcome mean?
0: To win, to have a victory.
1: Ah, like the winner in the Greek Olympics.
0: Yeah, he received me, a little white stone.
1: A trophy from Jesus for winning something.
0: That's right, because in this verse, believers in Christ were putting up with sin in their church, Tim.
1: Oh, really?
0: Yeah.
1: And Jesus said, to him who overcomes, I will give a white stone.
0: To the Christian who no longer puts up with sin, Jesus will give me a white victory stone.
1: A trophy for winning the war over sin.
0: A neat story from Revelation 2:17, isn't it?
1: I'll say. Thanks a whole bunch, Stacy the White Stone. Hey kids, would Christ give you a white stone because of the way you're living?
2: Well, how many little white stones can you find today? Uncle Bob saying, happy hunting.
3: This is Sunshine Kids.

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1: Hey, sis! 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
3: Hello there, and welcome to Your Story Hour. I'm Aunt Carol.
4: And I'm Uncle Dan. We're so glad you've joined us. And Aunt Carol.
3: Yes?
4: Well, I know you're all ready with a story.
3: Mm-hmm.
4: So tell us something about it.
3: All right. First of all, this story is taken from history.
4: History? Great. No doubt about it, Aunt Carol. I definitely like history.
3: So do I. There are so many interesting people and happenings to tell about. And today I'm going to be telling a story that, well, maybe isn't so well known.
4: Oh, how so?
3: Well, it's about a boy and his buttons.
4: What? A boy? His buttons?
3: Yes. Johnny Dyra by name, and his mother, his father, his brother, about spies and...
4: Whoa, Aunt Carol. Maybe you should just plunge right in and get started.
3: All right, Uncle Dan. But first, I must tell you that some stories from history are very well documented. Sometimes there are even hundreds of books written about a person or an event.
4: Like Abraham Lincoln, for example,
3: mm-hmm.
4: or the Civil War, or about the Mayflower and the Pilgrims.
3: Right. But this time, all we have is very sketchy information, which in some ways has almost become more legend than history.
4: I see. But Johnny Dyra, was a real boy, right? A boy who had some kind of special buttons.
3: Oh, yes. And even though there are several versions of this story, I'll do my best to present the most common elements. I'll have to mix in some imagination, though, in order to tell the story.
4: Mm-hmm.
3: But I'll include the information that has come down through the years, so my story will be about how I think it all could have happened.
4: Very good.
3: And now, Uncle Dan, I believe it's time to begin.
4: All right. What do you call your adventure for today?
3: I call it Buttons and Spies. Let's go back in time to Philadelphia, Pennsylvania, during an exciting period in early America. The year is 1777, just 1 year after the American colonies had declared independence from British control. However, declaring independence and actually achieving it proved to be two different things, since the British crown was not eager to let go of the American colonies. In the Revolutionary War which followed, General George Washington was commander of the American army, and General William Howe was the commander-in-chief of the British forces. After a number of successes on his side, as well as some losses, General Howe took over Philadelphia, and in late August, set up headquarters in a house right across the street from the home of William and Lydia Dyra and their children. The Dyras were Quakers, and Quakers, who were known for their plain speech by using words such as thee and thy, were a peaceful people whose faith led them not to take sides in the time of war. However, the Dyras had reasons to hold the success of the American army close to their hearts.
5: Johnny, finish thy oatmeal.
6: Yes, Mother.
7: And when thee has finished, it is off to the blacksmith with thee. We are still in need of nails to finish the repairs to the barn, and he promised to make me a few, busy though he is.
6: Yes, Father.
7: But mind thee, avoid the Cadwallader house across the street.
5: Very good advice, Johnny. General Howe is occupying it now as his British headquarters here in Philadelphia, and just like I told thy sister Anne this morning before she left on errands, I wish thee to keep thy distance, as much as possible, from General Howe's soldiers.
7: And from those who sympathize with their cause, like the Winstons and the Smiths. It's difficult enough that one member of our family has openly declared himself as a patriot.
5: And rightly so, my husband. Charles, our oldest son, brave boy that he is.
7: Brave indeed. And a man now, Mother.
5: Yes, yes, a man of 22, and one that knows his own mind. May God keep him and General Washington from harm.
6: And all the men fighting with him.
7: Amen. With Charles in the Continental Army, we can only pray for their speedy victory. And I know, Lydia, that thee are especially eager for an end to the fighting, so that we may send for the return of our two youngest.
5: William and Susanna, how I miss them. At least Johnny and Anne are still with us, but the younger ones are safer now with our relatives, and not as near the danger posed by General William Howe and his redcoat soldiers. I see them across the street here, coming and going all day long. There's talk all over town. People see things. They know things.
6: Things that General Washington would love to know. Is that not true, Mother?
5: No doubt he would.
6: I wish I could help. Do something,
7: Do not forget. Everyone leaving town must have a pass, or they are not permitted to go beyond the British guards.
5: But the red coats on the street have loose lips, because they think their idle talk is safe. Yet if thee can listen carefully, and I do, then many secrets are revealed.
6: So then, how could we get those secrets to...
7: Johnny, finish thy breakfast now. And then the nails?
6: Yes, Father, the nails.
5: Have thee finished, William? Johnny will soon return from the blacksmith shop. You know, my husband, Charles is not our only brave son.
7: I think I have it. Take a look. What does he think?
5: This is... Thee has done well, William. Very well indeed.
7: The code is simple, yet...
5: Yet it is impossible to read...
7: Without the key.
5: Yes! Little would General Howe suspect that thee, a quiet school teacher...
7: And a Quaker.
5: Yes, a peace-loving Quaker. That thee would devise such a clever way to transmit secrets from the streets of Philadelphia to General Washington. And yet, who could deliver...
7: I know. Who could deliver the messages without suspicion? And how could the messages be hidden? Discovery of a coded message would risk the life of the messenger.
5: True. But I think I know of someone who wants to help the cause, William.
7: Oh?
5: Someone, a boy perhaps, who could pass through the enemy lines more easily than...
7: Johnny? You're thinking of Johnny? But Lydia, the danger!
6: Here you are, Father. The nails. And thee will never guess what I learned.
7: At the blacksmith shop?
6: Yes. Two redcoats were there having their horses reshod, and I heard them talking.
5: They had no fear of thee, Johnny. Thee is but a boy, small for thy 14 years, so their talk is free.
6: They said General Howe is surprised.
7: Surprised?
6: Yes. They said they have taken our town, Philadelphia, the capital of the rebel cause, and that the capture of such a capital should mean that all resistance has come to an end.
7: Yes, but General Washington has not surrendered.
6: The soldiers said the rebels seem more determined than ever.
5: What else? Anything?
6: That General Howe plans to garrison thousands of British troops in Germantown.
5: Germantown? That's only 5 miles or so north of here.
7: It's possible that Washington already knows of these plans. His army is now at White Marsh.
5: But what if he doesn't? If only we could get this information to Charles, so he can pass it on to Washington before there are any attacks against his troops.
6: Charles?
5: It's time, William.
6: Time? Time for what?
7: Time for action. Are thee willing to help, Johnny?
6: Yes. Oh, yes. Just tell me how.
5: There now. Thy coat looks perfect.
6: No one will ever suspect, Mother.
5: That is our hope and prayer, Johnny.
7: Your mother has taken the cloth off of each button, placed the little pieces of paper containing the key to the code on the button tops, and then re-sewn the cloth over them and around the buttons.
6: And then she sewed the buttons back on my coat.
5: And I was able to secure 2 passes for you, one for now and one for a few days later.
7: By then we hope to know more about the troops gathering in Germantown.
5: I told the guard we wish thee to visit thy brother and sister who are in the country with relatives.
7: So today, thee will take the code to Charles in thy buttons.
5: And if thee are successful, we will soon be able to start sending messages.
8: I can't believe you made it all the way here to camp, Johnny. 13 miles. Did no one try to stop you?
6: No, Charles. Except the camp guard. But I told him thee are my brother.
8: I see.
6: And Josiah Smith.
8: Josiah? The boy just down the street from our house? The bully who loves the British?
6: Yes. He kept asking where I was going and why. He followed me until I showed my pass to the British guard at the edge of town.
8: I see. Yet there you were with your coat. With these buttons and the code.
6: Right under his nose.
8: Here, just let me cut the buttons free with my knife.
6: 1, 2, 3...
8: And pull back the cloth on them.
6: There. See the papers?
8: Oh, yes. Now, let me just unfold one. Aha. Father did this? He made this code?
6: Yes. He wrote it on these scraps of paper and Mother sewed them under my buttons. With all the code key papers together, you and General Washington will be able to read the messages we send. But if I'm captured, even if they discover the messages, they won't be able to read them. Mother says that should help protect me.
8: Just bring me your buttons, Johnny, and I'll see to it that your messages are passed into the right hands.
6: All right. Mother says she's learned so many secrets to send to thee.
8: Very good. And now, Johnny.
6: Yes, I know. All we have to do is sew the buttons back on my coat.
3: When Johnny returned home and related his successful adventure, his parents were relieved not only that he had returned home safely, but that the key to the secret code was in Charles's hands to be passed on to General Washington. Then, as planned, a few days later, Johnny set off again, this time with secret messages sewn under the buttons of his coat. However, Josiah Smith, the neighborhood bully, seemed a bit too interested in Johnny's departure.
9: Well, well, who is this I see? Why, I believe it's Johnny Dira. Yes, indeed, Johnny D himself. And just where are you going, Johnny D?
6: Hello, Josiah.
9: Hello, Josiah. All nice and proper. I asked you a question. Where are you going?
6: And just why do you care?
9: I see you sneaking around town.
6: I'm not sneaking. I'm walking down the middle of the street.
9: Yeah. Well, I happen to know your brother is one of George Washington's patriots. So maybe you're a dirty little spy against the British. You and that mother of yours.
6: You leave my mother out of this.
9: Oh, yeah. Well, let's just see what's in your pockets, huh? You got any secret messages in there, spy boy?
6: Get away from me. Leave me alone.
9: Ah, nothing in that pocket. Now let's see about...
6: Stop it!
9: What's the matter? You afraid I'll find something?
6: My pockets are empty.
9: Well, well, look there. Little Johnny D has popped his buttons.
6: I didn't pop them. They ripped them off by grabbing my coat.
9: Yeah, yeah, too bad. Go on, that's right. Pick them up. Out of the mud. Why do you want them now anyway? They're just a couple of muddy old buttons from a ratty old coat.
6: None of your business, Josiah Smith.
9: Maybe not, but I'll tell you what is my business. Watching you. Give me one reason to think you're an enemy of the British, and I'll go straight to General Howe himself.
6: I'm sorry, Charles. Can these still read the message?
8: I think so. Let me see here.
6: He jerked my coat so hard that two buttons flew off and landed in the mud.
8: Yes, yes, I can make it out. It's a little soggy, but good job, Johnny. I guess you're fighting your own war right there on the main street of town.
6: It's nothing like what thee are doing here, Charles. Our house is warm, but here it's so cold and wet. Thee only has a tent to sleep in, and...
8: Now, now, little brother, don't you worry. Besides, some things are worth fighting for no matter the circumstances. But you take care. Be very cautious on your way home.
6: I will.
8: British scouts are everywhere these days, and they're only too quick to shoot first and ask to see your pass later. And spies...
6: Yes, I know.
8: Spies are executed.
3: I'll finish my story in just a moment. But first, we thought you'd be interested in learning about some of the cool things that are available on our website.
4: That's right, Aunt Carol. First of all, there's Clubhouse Magazine, which kids really enjoy.
3: Mm-hmm.
4: Oh, and by the way, a version of Aunt Carol's story for today once appeared in Clubhouse, a story called Where Are You Going, Johnny D?
3: So that's one thing to look for as you flip through the pages. Great stories. There are also cartoons and puzzles and sometimes crafts and recipes.
4: And jokes and riddles.
3: Yes, we love those.
4: That we do.
3: Mm-hmm.
4: You probably already know that Aunt Carol and I love to pull the jokes and riddles on each other.
3: Mm-hmm, for sure. And now let's see, what else should we mention, Uncle Dan?
4: Well, kids can sign up for our adventure series online. Lots of kids enjoy the adventures.
3: Very true. And they also enjoy the free audio stories they earn as they progress through the series.
4: And speaking of audio stories, wow, there are hundreds of stories listed in the product section.
3: If you click that tab, You'll see the entire listing of all our albums and stories. All those stories are for sale, and lots of families like to collect them so they can have the CDs on hand to play anytime they want.
4: Or you can download the stories as MP3 files.
3: Yes, there are adventure stories, Bible stories, miracle stories, and stories taken from history about famous heroes.
4: And girls, just a hint, not all those heroes are men or boys.
3: Very true, Uncle Dan. I'm glad you recognize that girls can be very courageous and strong and brave and...
4: Oh, I know, Aunt Carol. Girls like Sybil Ludington, for example, who rode farther and longer than Paul Revere to warn her neighbors that the British were coming.
3: Yes, or Kate Shelley, or Sojourner Truth, or, well, you get the idea.
4: There are other fun things on our website as well, so be sure to check it out. And now I guess it's time for us to get back to...
3: Oh, wait a second, Uncle Dan. I think we forgot something.
4: We did?
3: Yes. We've told everyone about our website, but I don't think we gave our web address.
4: You know, Aunt Carol, you're right. We better fix that right now. Our web address is yourstoryhour.org.
3: It's easy to remember. Just yourstoryhour, all one word, .org. And now, Uncle Dan, we really do need to get back to learn about what happens to Johnny.
4: So here then is the conclusion of Aunt Carol's story called Buttons and Spies.
3: Over the next few weeks, Johnny made several trips to see Charles at White Marsh, where Washington's troops were encamped. Just what secrets were contained in the coded messages he carried under the cloth of his buttons, we do not know. Perhaps Lydia had heard that General Howe planned to gain control of the Delaware River. Maybe she wrote that Forts Mifflin and Mercer were in danger of attack. But whatever the news, no doubt it was helpful as General Washington tried to lay plans to win the war and secure the independence of his country. It was risky business for Johnny and his whole family. But the most dangerous adventure was yet to come.
10: Open up, please. Open up.
11: Who can that be? Yes? Oh!
12: Major John Andre here. Come with orders from General Howe for you and your family to vacate your house. It is needed for use by British officers.
11: But I... Sir, we cannot vacate our house. I have two children yet here to care for. We have already sent our two youngest to stay with relatives, but we have no place else to go.
12: Sorry, madam, but...
11: You say General Howe has ordered this?
12: General Howe himself, madam.
11: Then I'll just have to go see General Howe.
13: Halt! Captain Barrington here. State your business.
11: I've come to speak with General Howe about... Did they say Barrington?
13: Indeed, ma'am.
11: He hails from Ireland.
13: My family, yes, from... Lydia. Lydia Barrington. Is that you? Cousin Lydia?
11: Second cousin. Lydia, yes. But Dira now. We live there, across the street from thy headquarters. And we've been ordered to leave our home by General Howe to make room for British officers, and I... We have no other place to go, and...
13: Let me see what I can do for you. I'll speak to General Howe myself.
11: Thee would do this?
13: I know more room is needed for meetings, mostly.
11: Oh, thank thee, cousin. God bless thee.
3: Because of Captain Barrington's intervention, Lydia's family was able to stay in their home as long as they agreed to allow the British officers to hold meetings there from time to time. Probably this was thought to be safe, since the Diras were Quakers, and Quakers were pacifists who were generally uninvolved in the war. Then, on the night of December 2nd, British officers announced they would need a room at the Dira house for a conference. All family members were told that by 8 p.m. they were to be in bed. The bedrooms were in another part of the house, and the officers said they would awaken someone when they were done. The officers would then leave, and the family could secure the house for the night. Lydia, however, was interested to discover just what that meeting might reveal. She waited until her husband was sound asleep, and then...
14: I'll just quietly slip out of bed, tiptoe across the floor to the... Oh, no! That squeaky board... Wait. All right. Now to the door.
3: Lydia very quietly made her way to the room just next to the room where the officers were meeting. To get as close as possible and yet be hidden, she carefully opened a closet in that room which was adjacent to the wall of the conference room. She slipped inside, pressed her ear to the back wall, and listened.
15: So then we're set. We'll surprise Washington's troops in 2 days on the 4th, with a force of, say, 5,000 men. Major André.
12: Yes, sir.
15: You'll be in charge of assembling the equipment. 13 cannons, baggage wagons, the lot.
12: Yes, sir.
15: I don't have to tell you that secrecy is of the utmost importance. Now, men, if you look at the map, I'll trace where each of you will be.
3: Lydia continued to listen, and when she realized the meeting was finally coming to a close, she quietly retraced her steps to her bedroom, slipped into bed, and pretended to be asleep. Very soon thereafter...
12: We've finished. The meeting's over. Hello? Wake up in there.
16: Oh.
12: We've finished. Wake up.
16: I'm coming. Just a moment. Oh. Major André.
12: Mrs. Dira, sorry to disturb you, but the meeting's over and...
16: Yes. All right, I'll be right there. And I thank thee, Major André.
3: The next morning, Lydia Dira began to plan how to get word to General Washington about the surprise attack planned by the British. If she sent Johnny on another supposed visit to his relatives, the British might be suspicious. And besides, she hesitated to put him in danger with such a critical mission, especially since there was not time to translate this message into code. No. This was a message which she must deliver herself, so she went to see her cousin, Captain Barrington.
16: Cousin, we are very short of flour, and I know that thy officials sometimes grant passes to the poorer of us in Philadelphia to go out of town to the mill.
13: The Frankfurt Mill?
16: Yes. Would it be possible for me to...
13: Let me see what I can do for you, Lydia. I'll certainly try.
3: Lydia Dira did receive the pass, thanks to Captain Barrington. And she was soon plodding out of town through the cold and snow with an empty flour sack in her hand toward the Frankfurt Mill. She also carried on her person a small sewing kit which looked somewhat like a book with little pockets. In one of those pockets was a secret message about the planned attack rolled very small and tight.
16: I hope I can get by any redcoats along the way. At least the pass should get me safely as far as Frankfurt, but then... I'll just have to be very, very careful.
3: After several miles, Lydia came to the mill.
16: Please, sir, I've come for flour. Here's my sack.
17: It will be a while, ma'am. Will you wait?
16: No, I'll return later, about 4 o'clock. I have some errands to do.
17: That's fine. I'll have it ready.
3: Upon leaving the mill, Lydia turned more northward, heading toward White Marsh. As she approached the Rising Sun Tavern along the way, she happened to cross Colonel Craig, an American officer who was a friend of her son Charles. Quickly, she related what she had heard.
18: Tomorrow, you say? On the 4th? With a force of 5,000 men?
16: Yes. Please, can thee get thee to Charles to tell him? He'll be able to get the word to General Washington.
18: I'll do my very best, Mrs. Dara. You can be sure.
3: Lydia then walked on to the tavern, which also served as a meeting place. In case Colonel Craig was not successful, she wanted to be sure the message would be delivered. There, noticing an officer eating heartily, she approached, and he looked up.
19: Yes, madam, you wanted something?
16: They are an officer in the American Continental Army?
19: Yes, forgive my manners, madam. Let me stand to greet you. Elias Boudinot, commissary of prisoners at your service.
16: I want to give thee this.
19: Yeah?
16: Thee will know what to do with what it contains. I thank thee, sir.
19: Wait, madam. Wait! How strange. She's gone. Already out the door. And why would such a lady give a sewing kit to... Wait... She said something about what it contains. Wonder what she meant by that. Now, what would be in here of interest to... just pins, needles, two buttons, a card of thread. Wait. What's this? Small roll of paper. It almost looks like a pipe stem. Well, I'll just unroll. What? An attack. And every detail is outlined. I must get this to General Washington immediately.
3: Late that afternoon, Lydia returned to the mill and then continued home, carrying her bag of flour. The next day, when British forces launched their attack, General Washington's army was poised and waiting for them. General Howe's men quickly realized that their surprise attack was no surprise at all, and after the battle was over, an attempt was made by the British to find the source of their leaked plans. Who could the spy be? Several people were questioned, including the Dyras.
12: And so you swear that you were all asleep throughout our entire meeting here in your house that night?
7: I, for one, slept very soundly that night until morning's light, Major Andre. And Johnny and his sister were both in their rooms.
12: And you, Mrs. Dera, you slept as well?
5: Major, they are the very one who knocked at our bedroom door to tell us that they were leaving so we could secure the house for the night.
12: Yes, yes, I know. I woke you up, but we must check every possibility. It is perfectly obvious that someone has betrayed us and... Oh, never mind. Forgive my intrusion and good day to you both.
3: The Dyras, Johnny, his mother, his father, his brother Charles, the entire family, represent the hundreds of brave Americans who risked their lives to help win the war for independence. General Washington's troops soon left White Marsh for that winter, staying instead at Valley Forge and surviving terrible conditions, which took the lives of many men due to hunger and exposure. But in the end, their courage and perseverance gave us the gift of the country we now enjoy, the United States of America, a country based on the idea that all men are created equal, and that the people themselves should determine their own destiny.
4: Well, Aunt Carol, buttons and spies, I guess that does about sum it all up.
3: Yes, Uncle Dan, but you know, it's much, much easier to tell about brave deeds than to actually do them.
4: I know what you mean, Aunt Carol, so it's important to stand up for what you believe in. As one man has said, all that is necessary for the triumph of evil is that good men do nothing.
3: Very true, and I'm glad that today's story shows how amazing and brave young people can be. It's not just adults who need to stand up for what's right. It's everyone.
4: Aunt Carol, I think that maybe some of the adults in our audience would like to help sponsor programs like this one today. 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
3: If you happen to be one of those adults, why not contact us at 1-800-987-7879. 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
3: 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And now, sadly, our time is up. But please be sure to join us again next time.
4: And we'll be looking for you. And in the meantime, be courageous, be brave, stand up for everything good, true, and right.
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3: This is Aunt Carol.
4: And Uncle Dan saying,
3: 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See you again next time.

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He called the darkness night. And with the light and the darkness,

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God made rivers and seas on the third day. He formed the mountains and deserts, the islands and beaches. He planted tall trees, swaying grasses, and flowers of every color. 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

When he was finished, God saw that everything he made was very good. And on the seventh day,

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0: hear the creak of the rigging, listen to the wind whip the sails. Yes, boys and girls, Sailor Sam's big schooner, the Porpoise, plunges swiftly through the waves, eager to serve her master. Where is she going? Wish I could tell you, but we'll have to find out from Sailor Sam, an adventurous young man whose hunt for scientific truth takes him anywhere. Yes, anywhere. And with him go his two young cousins, Buddy and Nancy. Aye, mate, it's full speed ahead now for seafaring thrills with Sailor Sam!
1: Right after lunch, are we going to go and see the cave Mr. Stewart found?
2: I suppose so, Buddy. I guess our first concern is hunting dinosaur remains.
3: That may be your first concern, Sam, but the way things are going, it looks like you've got more than one. Our friends have come out to southwest Wyoming with Larry Stewart in search of dinosaur remains. Larry is writing a series of articles on the expedition for his newspaper. But Sam and the crew have come up with more than old bones. On a nearby mountain stands an old house, miles away from the nearest town. And in that old house is a mysterious old woman who is determined that our friends get out of the area. Already, her servant Gunter has tried twice to get rid of them and failed each time. On a visit to the old house, Sam and Ole met Selma, a Swedish maid who might have been friendly had their conversation not been cut short by the angered old woman. Meantime, Larry had found some promising bones and a small cave. Sam, Ole, Buddy, and Larry are on their way to that cave right now.
4: It's just up ahead, around this here small bluff.
2: I can see why you found those bones here. Good country. Soft rock, sedimentary formation.
1: That's good, huh?
2: That's right, Buddy. You see, millions of years ago, when those big monsters died, their bodies were washed along by the various water bodies and embedded in the soft clay and covered by sediment. Now, all these years later, the sediment is being washed away and the soft rock is crumbling.
1: And the bones are sticking out of the mountain.
4: That's just about it. I imagine if you knew where to dig, you could find enough bones, eggshells, and fossils to fill all the museums and colleges in the world.
1: Wow.
5: Hey, is this the cave here?
4: That's it. I tried to mark it up enough so we wouldn't miss it.
5: You were right about it being awfully small. I can hardly get my head inside.
1: Oh, boy, if you can't get your head inside, I'm pretty sure I can't crawl in there.
2: Don't be too sure, Buddy. Mr. Olson has been known to have a pretty big head at times. It looks to me as though we could widen that opening by moving some of these rocks.
4: Yes, let's try it.
2: Come on.
5: Okay. Okay. I'll get this big one right here.
2: Move it some more.
5: Here. Let me move it.
2: This line's pretty good.
5: I got to move this one.
2: Okay. That's enough.
5: There. Yeah, that's not a whole lot bigger, but you ought to be able to slide in there, Buddy.
1: Well, that's almost big enough for Sam to slide in, too.
5: Yeah, so it is. I guess I wouldn't fit in, though.
1: Oh, you aren't fat, Ole. It's just your big stomach that makes you look that way.
5: Oh, you little mess.
4: If you two are going inside, maybe I'll just wait out here.
5: What for?
4: I got some pretty good photos of those bones I found this morning. I thought I'd just look around a little more out here.
5: It sounds to me like you might be a little afraid to go inside this cave.
4: Oh, not at all. As soon as Sam and Buddy come out, I'll go right in.
2: I've never seen a newspaper man so patient about getting his story.
4: Well, you have to remember, I've been sitting behind a desk for the last couple of years, while you all have been out getting in and out of predicaments. I'm not used to this sort of thing.
2: You just sit tight, Larry. Buddy and I'll give you a full report when we come out. Better yet, maybe you ought to check back at camp soon, just to make sure that Hazel and Nancy are all right.
5: Well, you tell us what you see in there first, Skipper. I don't want anything to happen to you without us being around to help.
2: Good enough. All right, come on, Buddy. Let's see who lives in there.
1: Okay.
5: Sam, what's down in there?
4: I don't think he'll... Oh, here he is. your head framed in that cave entrance makes you look like you're on television, Sam.
5: That's just what it looks like to me.
2: Well, this is also a touch of vision, my comical friends. Look, will one of you be kind enough to hand us a flashlight?
4: Here you are, Sam.
2: Thanks.
5: Oh, and there he goes. The screen went black.
4: Hey, here's the next program.
2: I think you've really stumbled onto something in here, Larry.
6: Oh?
2: This is more than a cave. It looks like a tunnel carved out in this mountain.
5: Carved out? You mean that some...
2: That's right, Ollie. This is no natural cave. This is man-made. Buddy and I are going to follow it a ways and see where it leads. Looks very sturdy, and we'll be careful. So you can check on Hazel and Nancy.
4: Sam, do you think this cave is, old? I mean, like it was made by the caveman?
2: It's hard to tell. We haven't really looked into it. We'll make a careful check and let you know.
5: Okay, Skipper. We'll see you back at camp. Look out for Neanderthal spooks down there.

0: Boy, it sure is dark in here.
1: Let's just stand here a minute and give our eyes a chance to get used to the darkness.
0: We won't be able to see any more, will we? I mean, dark is dark.
1: We'll be able to see more by the flashlight.
0: Oh, yeah. A little while ago, I could only see what was in the beam of the light. Now I can make out all around it, too.
1: Good. Now we can get moving along this tunnel.
0: Sam?
1: Yes, buddy?
0: Are you scared? I mean, just a little?
1: Not yet.
0: Oh. Are you now? What was that?
1: Well, that was just me, buddy.
0: That laugh? You don't sound like that.
1: This echo has a way of changing sounds. And your frightened mood helps to change what you hear, too.
0: What do you mean?
1: Well, you expect to have something scare you, don't you?
0: Yeah, I guess I do.
1: So almost anything out of the ordinary that you hear does scare you.
0: Hey, that's right. It does.
1: That's the way a lot of fear is, buddy. We decide that we're going to be frightened, and then we wonder why we are.
0: That sure seems nutty. But I guess it's true. Hey, I'm not scared anymore.
1: Not even a little?
0: Well, not very much.
1: Good. Come on. This tunnel looks like it goes on for a long way yet.

0: when you said it looked long, you weren't just kidding. How long do you think we've been walking along in here?
1: I'd say roughly about 25 minutes.
0: We haven't just been going around in circles, have we, Sam?
1: I don't see how. Unless this cave is built that way. There haven't been any turnoffs, and the tunnel seems relatively straight.
0: You think this cave was made by the cavemen?
1: I doubt it. It's in too good shape to have lasted all those years.
0: Well, then, who made it?
1: That's my question exactly. I hope to learn more about it when we find out where it leads. Uh-oh. Looks like we might be finding out.
0: Huh?
1: Look up ahead. See? I'm shining the light.
0: It stops. Hey, we're at the end.
1: That looks like a door up there. Come on.
0: Where do you think it leads?
1: I don't know. If we've been walking in here for about half an hour, we must be about a mile from where we started. So we could be almost anywhere. Let's push this door open and see.
0: What if somebody's on the other side?
1: Listen a minute. Huh. Can't tell. There's no telling how thick this wall is. The only thing to do is to open the door and be ready for trouble. Give me a hand here, will you, buddy?
0: Sure.
1: Carefully now. Easy does it.
0: Hey, look. We're in some kind of cellar or something.
2: It's exactly where we are, buddy. Unless I miss my guess, I'd say we've found our way inside that old house on the mountain.
0: But how?
2: Shh. Thought I heard verses. There it is again.
0: It's coming from that door over there, at the top of the stairs.
2: I hope they don't decide to come down here.
0: Me too. I'd hate to get... Oh!
2: Sounds like they've heard us.
0: Oh, I'm sorry, Sam.
2: And no time for that, buddy. Quick, hide before they look down here.
3: Maybe it came from down there in the cellar.
4: I don't know how it could, unless...
0: Uh-oh.
4: Unless that cat has found a way in there again. I'll go down and get him.
3: No, never mind, Gunter. There are more important matters to attend to. We've played with our visitors for long enough. If you cannot get me rid of them, I shall have to do something about them myself.
4: But I told you, I have everything under control.
3: You have failed too many times.
4: Not this time. I can guarantee that there shall be no further worry after this afternoon.
0: Hey, he beats us.
2: Shh, buddy, shh.
3: Sure, I heard something down there, Gunter.
4: It's that cat. Either I'll go down there and get it, or shut the door so it'll be less bother.
3: Very well, shut the door. I want to hear how you're going to get those people out of my hair.
4: This is the best plan yet. Earlier today...
0: Phew, boy.
2: It's about the closest spot we've been in a long time.
0: Did you see that man, Sam? He was the same one who was at our camp last night. The one who tried to set fire to all our stuff.
2: And that woman was the same one Ole and I heard this morning.
0: What does it all mean, Sam? How are they going to get rid of us?
2: I don't know, buddy. But I do know we'd better get back to camp on...

0: Sam, look. Nobody's here. They're gone.
1: Ollie! Hazel!
2: Nancy! Oh, Mr. Stewart!
0: The place is deserted. Sam, what do you think happened?
3: Wow! What do you suppose did happen, boys and girls? Has Gunter made good his threat to get rid of our friends? Well, we'll learn next time, so don't fail to be on hand for more adventure with
4: Sailor Sam!
3: Sailor Sam is produced in the radio studios of the Moody Bible Institute in Chicago.

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1: Top of the morning to you. My name is Philip the Fox.
2: Hi, I'm Speedy the Squirrel, and I want to invite you along for a story in the forest.

0: Hi there. We've been waiting for you. We're going to have fun and learn something, too, because it's time for Fables of Faith. Here are your friends, Uncle Van, Christy, and Bud.
1: Faithfulness. What does that word sound like? Bud, what does that word sound like?
2: Full of faith.
1: Full of faith. That's what it means. It means that you're full of faith. And do you think we could do so many more things for the Lord if we were really full of faith and really trusted Him?
3: Yeah. Mm-hmm.
1: Let's take a look in on the forest today and see what kind of an example we had about faithfulness. You wanna?
3: Okay.
1: Yeah. Okey-doke.

0: Boy, they were delicious.
1: Boy, they're the best apples I've tasted in a long time, McKelvey.
2: Quite right.
0: Just what I was going to say, Squinty.
3: Sure was nice of you to invite me over, McKelvey.
0: Well, as I said, Bruce, you're welcome as the flowers of spring anytime.
1: How many can we have, McKelvey?
0: As many as you like.
1: Oh, boy.
0: Take what you want, and if that's not enough, come back for more.
3: Now, that's very, very generous of you.
0: Oh, I'm sure that you'd all do the same for me.
1: Oh, I would, McKelvey.
3: I, for one, am delighted that I chose apples as a means of explaining our last word.
0: Well, I don't mind it either.
4: Yeah, even I can understand what you were talking about.
1: Oh, you know, speaking of goodness, I'll bet these apples would be... Oh, be really good chopped up with some walnuts, huh?
0: See, that sounds like a good combination. Let's try it sometime.
3: Yeah. Well, I can't get over the progress you all have made. I've never seen a Unity Club with more unity in it.
5: Well, I suppose you might say that a real teacher must be a real pupil, old owl, eh? We've learned so much by just attempting to explain to Bruce what our bylaws mean.
0: And we've almost run through the whole lot of them.
3: Yes.
4: What's the next one, McKelvey?
0: Oh, let's see. There was love, joy, peace, patience, gentleness, goodness, faithfulness.
3: Now, this one will take some consideration.
5: Oh, I don't know. I think you're absolutely right. This will take some thought.
3: Now, Bruce, would you like to venture a guess?
6: Not me, Old Owl. I never knew anybody well enough to have faith in them, and I never trusted anybody enough to try to be faithful to them.
3: Well, so much for the negative side. Anyone want to give it a try?
0: I think Bruce has something there, even though he didn't say it.
3: Oh? Well, what do you mean, McKelvey?
0: Well, faith is a two-way thing.
3: Yes?
0: Now, a person has to be worthy of faith in order for another to prove himself faithful.
3: Mm-hmm.
0: Bruce was never faithful because we never proved ourselves worthy of his faithfulness.
5: Well, it seems to me that we're defining with definitions again.
3: Well, you're partly right, Philip. Although there is truth to what McKelvey is saying. I've given each of you little tests of faith from time to time, and for the most part, you all responded quite well.
0: Say, weren't you sort of testing our faith that time you invited us over to your house for supper and told us you wouldn't feed us?
5: But also said that we wouldn't go away hungry?
0: Yeah.
3: Yes, that's right. I wanted to see whether or not you had faith in my words.
4: But how was that a test of faith? You said to come over, and we did.
3: You did, Bo. The rest didn't come over until they talked with you. And you strengthened their faith.
4: That's right. After I told them I had plenty to eat, they all came over.
5: Yes, I say. But here again... We're discussing experiences rather than the term.
3: Yes, Philip, but you can't separate a growing faith from experience. Each time you exercise your faith in one direction, it makes it that much easier the next time.
5: Granted, but we still haven't defined faith yet.
3: Well, now, how would you define it, Philip?
5: Oh. Well, I don't know. There must be some trust there somewhere, I suppose.
3: Yes, there is that. But it's much more than that, lad.
6: But aren't they the same, Old Owl? I always thought faith and trust meant the same thing.
3: Well, not exactly. Let me tell you a little story.
1: Well, sure, I like your story.
3: Once there were two raccoons on their way home... After a day in the woods, as they returned, they came to the river and the spot where they usually crossed. Now, it seems that the rain had swollen the river, and the log, which they usually crossed on, was washed away.
1: How did they get across there?
3: As they were standing there, trying to decide what to do, along came a big bear. A friendly one, like Bo.
4: Like me?
1: Yeah, like you.
3: That's right, Bo. When he saw what the trouble was, he offered his services. A free ride across the river on his back.
1: Did they take it?
0: Well, what happened? Did they get on his back and go?
3: I've never tried it, but it must have been. Here's where the difference between faith and trust come in. The first raccoon said, "Oh, I know you're big and strong, Mr. Bear, and I've heard of your reputation. I've no doubt that you could get me safely to the other side, but I think I'll go on upstream and see if I can find another bridge."
1: No, that wasn't very smart of that raccoon.
3: Well, that's what he did. Yes, sir. All right, now. The second raccoon knew exactly what the first one knew, but he put his trust into gear, and he jumped right up on the bear's back and was across in no time.
6: You mean you can trust someone and not have faith in them?
3: Well, I'm saying that the faith causes the trust to become reality. Now, both raccoons trusted the bear, but only the second one got the benefit from the trust because he put everything he had on the bear, including himself.
4: Then we really have to try out our faith every morning, don't we?
3: Well, how's that, Bo?
4: Well, Owl said that the second raccoon just jumped up on the bear's back and didn't ask any questions.
3: Yes, that's right, Bo.
4: Then, like I said, we exercise our faith every morning when we get up.
0: I still don't get you, Bo.
4: Well, how many of you, before you get out of bed in the morning, ever look down at the floor and worry about whether it's gonna hold you up?
0: Oh, what? Hold us up. Now, come
4: on, none of y'all. You jump out of bed and there you are, standing on the floor.
5: Oh, I think I see what you mean, old boy. In other words, real faith, because of past experience, comes without question.
4: Right.
3: Well, yes. I'd say that you fellas are getting a pretty good grasp of the term. There is one element that you're overlooking, though.
0: What's that? Let's hear it.
3: We've mentioned it, but it must be emphasized in order for the term to be completely understood. Now, in both cases mentioned, the story of the raccoons and Bo's example, something very important happened.
6: What was it, Old Owl?
3: Well, now, let's suppose that our friend the raccoon had consented to let the bear carry him across.
1: Right.
3: But told the bear he could only carry his legs across while his arms held tightly to a tree.
0: Oh, now that would have been impossible.
3: Now, just suppose when you got out of bed, you just put your feet lightly on the floor while the rest of you stayed in bed.
6: But you couldn't do that. Yeah. You'd either have to get all the way out or stay all the way in.
3: Yes.
5: And the raccoon would either have to get all of himself on the bear's back or stay off completely.
3: Yes, exactly.
6: Then real faith means you have to put your whole self into it, right?
3: Yes, that's it, that's it. Faith requires the whole person. And it's impossible to exercise faith in any other way.
5: I say, even though I feel that I understand it better, this one will be most difficult to live by.
0: But, old owl, now we've had faith, but the word is faithfulness. Is there a difference between faith and faithfulness?
3: Yes, there is, in a sense, but we learned the proper term first. Now, all we have to do is...
0: Squiddy, lad, what's wrong?
1: What's the matter? Oh, and I've got a tummy ache.
0: Oh, I'm sorry to hear that, lad. That's too bad. Here, lad, lie down right here.
5: I'll go get you some medicine.
0: Yeah, yes.
6: You'll be right back.
5: Let me help you, McKelvey.
0: Here you are, lad. Take some of this.
5: Take it easy now.
1: McKelvey.
3: I don't mean to be laughing at Squinty's situation, but he's given us a good example of our word.
0: What? How
1: what do you mean?
0: Too many apples.
1: My stomach's killing me.
3: Well, Squinty, I'm sorry, lad, but you see, you ate so many apples, now you're very aware of their presence.
1: Oh, you better believe that.
3: We who have eaten one or two, remember we ate them, but we don't feel any difference.
6: You mean that faithfulness makes you feel as if you have a bad tummy ache?
0: No. I think I see what Old Owl means. In other words, the more we exercise faith, the more we become aware of it,
3: yes,
0: right?
3: Yes. And the more we have, the more it controls us. Just as those apples are sort of controlling Squinty at present.
1: Oh, stop laughing, Old Owl.
3: Sorry.
4: Hey, if we were all as full of faith as Squinty is of apples, this would be some unity club.
3: Yes. Faith isn't something we just nibble at. But unlike apples, the more you get, the lighter you feel.

0: Do you think you have a lot of faith? Do you think you're full of faith?
1: No, not really.
0: Are you, Christy? Do you think we're as full of faith as we should be?
2: No.
0: When you have faith, you know what you're doing? You're taking your own burdens and putting them on the Lord. And the Lord takes those burdens from you. What if a bird, before he jumped off of the limb, started worrying about, oh, I wonder if I can fly, I wonder if I can fly. But he can fly because the Lord created him to fly. And yet there are things that the Lord's told us to do that we just don't have the faith to do it. We should be just as full of faith so that it controls us and we are aware of its presence. We have a lot of work to do, don't we, in having faith in the Lord. But it's something that if people see it in us, they can say, he's a Christian, and I'd like to become a Christian. Because if this is what faith can do in his life, it can change my life too. And is that what it's all about? Right. Yeah. That's what it's all about.
3: We sure are glad you were with us today, and we hope you had a good time with Uncle Van, Christy, Bud, and all our forest friends. Why don't you plan to be here with us next week for more Fables of Faith? Bye for now.
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2: Gracie!
3: Aunt Sarah, I didn't know you were coming.
2: Yeah, Uncle Jonathan wanted me to talk about Africa tomorrow for the session. And with all you guys up here, I just had to come.
3: I sure missed you.
2: I missed you too. Hey, you've really gotten taller since I saw you last November.
3: Yeah.
2: Let's sit over there, by the creek.
3: Okay.
4: Ow.
2: What's wrong?
3: My back's been hurting for a couple of months.
2: Really? Are you worried about it?
3: Yeah. I can't even go with the kids today to help on the missions project.
2: Aw.
3: The doctor said I have to be careful until they find out what's wrong.
2: I'm sorry, Gracie.
3: What if God wants me to be a missionary? What if something's wrong with me and I can't go?
2: Whoever the Lord calls, He will use. Would you like to hear a story about another girl who wanted to be a missionary? It might help.
3: Sure.
2: Okay. Eleanor was 5 years old. She loved to explore the woods behind her house. They were kind of like these woods.
4: Come back here, Sparky! You stinker! Heavens to Betsy, you found a little kitten! How did you get down there, you little squirt? Sparky, be quiet. You're gonna scare her. Okay, hang on to my hands. I'm gonna pull you out. Aw, look at you, you mangy little thing. You must be lost.
5: When did you last see her?
6: About an hour ago, I made breakfast, and then I went into the bathroom to freshen up. When I came out, she'd vanished.
5: Ernie, did you see where your sister went?
6: No.
5: Eleanor! Eleanor!
6: I'm a little worried, Alfred.
5: I won't go to work until we find her. Eleanor! Eleanor!
4: It's Papa! Come on, Sparky. Let's show him this little squirt.
3: Did she get in trouble?
2: No. Her parents knew she wasn't trying to be bad. They were just glad she was okay.
3: She got a cat and a dog. Lucky.
2: So, Eleanor had a pretty normal life. But then she got sick. Her parents thought it was the flu at first, but soon she had a hard time moving and even breathing. She ended up in the hospital.
7: Eleanor, just relax. Very soon, we'll be able to help you breathe easier. We have a machine called an iron lung. It'll do the work for you. Now, I need to talk to your parents, but I'll be back in a few minutes, all right?
4: Thank you.
7: You're welcome, sweetheart. Rosetta, Alfred. I'm sorry, but we believe your daughter has two forms of polio.
2: What?
7: She has paralytic polio, which randomly affects portions of the body. And more seriously, though, we believe she has bulbar polio, which affects parts of the brain and the brainstem. There is an 80 to 90% mortality rate for a situation such as hers. If she does live, she will be an invalid her whole life.
8: Oh, no, God. No.
7: I'm so sorry.
2: Lord, you can't do this to our little girl. Not Eleanor. No. As time went by, Eleanor grew worse. She was completely paralyzed from her neck down, and she could barely talk.
8: God, we can't fix this. We surrender our daughter to you and your good purpose.
4: Mommy?
2: Eleanor, dear. You're awake.
4: Can I pray?
2: Go right ahead, sweetie.
4: God, I'm dying. I need you.
8: Yes. Please help us, Heavenly Father.
2: And then, Eleanor's health began to improve. Over the next 7 months, she grew stronger and stronger. Then one day, her doctor came into the room with some very good news.
7: Eleanor, you are a lucky little girl. You're going home this week.
4: Really?
7: Yes. But things are going to be very different. You won't be able to do the same things you did before. You'll always need to wear that brace around your hips and legs, all right?
4: Okay.
7: And you'll always need to use these crutches, okay?
4: Okay.
7: But with a lot of work, you might learn to walk again.
5: Thank you for all you've done for us, Doctor.
6: Yes, sir. We are grateful.
5: Tom, we're so happy you could join us for dinner tonight.
9: This is delicious.
6: Thank you. This roast is from our own beef cattle. In fact, it's from the one we're giving you. I hope you have a big freezer.
4: We're giving him a cow?
5: Yes. Mr. Tom and his family are missionaries from Africa, and they're staying in the States for a few months. Raising beef cattle is one way we can support missions.
4: Oh. What's it like in Africa anyway?
9: Well, Ernie, the bugs and animals there make ours seem tiny. Why, I once saw a spider so big, its legs would have covered a tennis racket.
10: That sounds swell.
4: Have you ever seen any lions?
9: No lions, but plenty of monkeys.
4: I love monkeys.
9: Ernie, do you think you might want to be a missionary someday?
10: I really don't know.
9: Well, you should think about it, son.
6: I thought I'd find you out here, girl. How you make it a half mile back into the woods never ceases to amaze me. Oh, this place is so peaceful. I see why you love it here.
4: I can sing to Jesus as loud as I want to.
6: You really love him, don't you?
4: I do.
6: What do you think about what Mr. Tom said?
4: I think God wants me to be a missionary. I know Mr. Tom was probably talking mostly to Ernie, but do you think I could do it, even though it's so hard for me to walk?
6: Of course you could, dear. It wouldn't be the easiest thing in the world, but with the Lord and some good old-fashioned hard work, I'm sure you could be a missionary.
4: Then I'm going to get busy.
2: As Eleanor and her mother talked in the woods behind her house, another conversation took place between a boy and his father, a long ways away deep in the jungle.
9: Son, quickly, come with me. We must go and put curses on the neighboring tribe. Yaluk learned they are going to attack today.
3: I don't want to put curses on them.
9: Our enemies will surely kill us if we don't do this. As the head shaman, it is my responsibility to protect our people. And as my son, you must learn this important skill so that when I am gone, you can take my place.
3: The spirits are so angry. I don't want to be angry. Is there not a good spirit? A spirit of love?
9: If there was, a spirit of love would not help us in times of war.
4: Starting today, I'm going to walk through the woods until I can make it all the way around Evergreen Lake.
6: That's more than 2 miles.
4: I know. I'm also going to start a Bible study.
6: Oh, good for you, dearie.
4: Come on, Legs. You can't give out on me already.
10: You can do it, Eleanor. We're almost there.
4: I can't go any further today, but I can smell the lake. We're closer than we've ever gotten.
10: One of these days, you're gonna make it, Eleanor.
4: Thank you for coming to the first Bible study meeting. I guess it's just the two of us. I'm Eleanor.
11: My name is Ming.
4: Good to meet you, Ming. What country are you from?
11: China. My father came here to work.
4: Okay, let's start, shall we?
10: You made it, Eleanor! Evergreen Lake!
4: I haven't seen this since I was 5. Tomorrow we'll try to make it all the way around.
11: This is squid.
3: Interesting.
11: You really like it?
4: Sort of.
11: I remember a verse from last week.
4: That's great, Ming.
5: Ellen. Eleanor, honey, you're a mess. What happened?
4: Papa, I did it. I made it all the way around the lake.
5: Well, I'll be. I am so proud of you. Rosetta, come out here, quick.
6: What's wrong?
5: Look at your daughter.
6: Eleanor, what did you get into?
4: I did it, Mama.
6: You walked all the way around?
4: Yes.
6: I knew you would. I'm so proud of you.
5: You better get cleaned up. We have a special speaker tonight at church. I have a feeling you're going to like him.
12: So, say God's heart for the world. Take his message to the nations because it changed people. Can you see how my teeth are bad? See how my legs are crooked? That's because of malnutrition. When I grew up in China, I didn't receive proper food. But when missionaries come and bring the gospel, they make life so much better. Our children are healthy. We know the true God now. We need more missionaries to come to China. Tonight, if anybody here think God wants you to be missionary, please come up to front of church right now.
2: Eleanor's heart was beating fast. She knew God had called her, but she had never told anyone at her church. She was afraid of what they might say.
4: Sir, I believe God wants me to be a missionary.
12: That is very good.
13: I'm sorry that the only one that responded tonight was that poor little crippled girl, and she'd never be able to go.
12: Mister, who the Lord calls, he uses.
2: Eleanor went forward that night because she felt that she needed to let her little church family know that God called her to be a missionary, and she would obey.
4: Wow.
2: Meanwhile, across the Pacific Ocean, the son of the shaman continued his search for the one true God.
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2: Eleanor continued her Bible studies and also her walks in the woods talking to Jesus. By the 11th grade, she was near the top of her class.
16: Thanks for staying, Mom.
6: Sure, Eleanor. Hey, are you looking forward to your trip to Prairie Bible College next week with Ruth and Dad?
16: I think so. But that school's so far away. Do you guys want to get rid of me?
6: Of course not. Prairie has a great missions program.
17: Eleanor, did you see me out there? I won.
16: Ruth, you're cutting up the rug.
18: Everybody on the floor, let's go.
17: Oh, I gotta get back out there. I don't want to miss limbo skate. See ya.
16: Bye.
6: Are you okay, honey?
16: This is always hard for me. Watching them do something I can never do. I feel so frustrated sitting here with these bad legs.
17: This hamburger is the cat's meow.
19: Would she like some more water?
16: Yes, I would.
19: Oh, okay.
16: Thanks.
17: It's not like you can't talk.
5: Now, girls. So, what did you ladies think?
17: Of Prairie Bible Institute? Well, there were some nice parts. Like, they have good food.
5: What did you think?
16: Well, it seems like their program is top-notch.
5: Yeah?
16: The dorm rooms were really plain, though.
17: And everything seemed so regimented.
5: Yes, it has a no-nonsense feel, that's for sure.
16: There's no idle contact allowed between male and female students.
5: This is a bad thing?
16: My stars, we couldn't even sit with you at lunch, Dad, because you're a boy.
5: Well, you saw their motto, training disciplined soldiers for Christ. They're serious about that. No distractions.
16: Also, the winters are bad. I don't know if I could handle the paths in the snow. It was nice enough to visit, but I wouldn't ever want to go there. Thanks for bringing us, though.
17: Still studying?
16: Yeah, it's the one exam I'm worried about.
17: You're going to ace it, Eleanor. I have something to show you. No way! Dear Ruth, congratulations. You have been selected for admission for the 1965 fall semester at Whitworth College.
16: Yeah, you did it. You're accepted too.
17: Roommate. Sorry.
7: Please, take a seat. So, your mother tells me you've been experimenting with walking with your braces disengaged. Now you want to know if it's okay if you walk without them.
16: That's right.
7: Well, why don't you remove them and try to walk around this room? Just use your crutches. Okay. Have a seat. That was impressive, Eleanor.
16: Thank you, Doctor.
7: At this stage, many patients decide whether to use just braces or just crutches. Are you sure you no longer wish to use your braces?
16: I'm very sure.
7: Well, if you'd like to use only your crutches, that would be fine.
16: Yes.
6: Honey, you did it.
7: You know, Eleanor, from what we know of your bone structure and muscle strength, you should not be able to walk this well. It's really a miracle that you can walk at all, let alone with no braces. Congratulations.
2: Meanwhile, on the other side of the world, Siyud and his father were taking a walk along the river.
20: Siyud, watch out. These rocks are slippery.
21: I'm fine, father.
20: It would be better to fish down here below the waterfall.
21: Siyud!
9: Son, you must have hit your head. You are bleeding.
21: I am.
9: This happened because you have angered the spirits with your unbelief. I have warned you.
6: What's on your mind, Eleanor?
16: When the doctor told me that it was a miracle that I could walk, it was as if only God and I were in that room. As if he put his hand on my head, told me he still had plans for me, and that I had a choice to make. I could obey, or drop the whole thing and walk away from him.
6: What do you think you should do?
16: I'm not sure.
6: He'll make it clear. Just keep seeking him.
16: Thanks, Mom. I will.
22: Bill Yates, and our final graduate, Eleanor Young.
8: My little girl is a high school graduate.
6: I know.
22: And now, would you please join me in offering your congratulations to the class of 1965.
16: It doesn't seem real, does it?
17: Nope. Are you excited about Whitworth?
16: Yeah, I am.
17: I'm your best friend. I know when you're not telling me something.
16: Well, it's really nothing.
17: Try me.
16: I just wonder about that little Bible college in Alberta.
17: Prairie? Are you serious? You wouldn't consider going there now instead of Whitworth, would you?
16: Well,
17: Eleanor, have you forgotten our visit? Remember the dorms and the rules? You can't even talk to a guy. And it's in the middle of a prairie.
16: I know.
17: You are so smart. You can do whatever you want, be whatever you want to be. Whitworth has a great program and it gives you a lot of options.
0: Yeah.
17: Besides, it's probably too late to get into another school even if you wanted to.
16: You're absolutely right, Ruthie. What was I thinking? Whitworth, here we come. Lord, I've been wrestling for 2 weeks now. I feel so tied up inside. I know in my heart that saying yes to you means attending Prairie. You want to go for a swim? There. I like the idea of Whitworth. Prairie wouldn't be fun. I don't feel like going up there. Not only does it seem hard, but I'm also afraid of being made to look foolish by aiming for something impossible. Teach me to do thy will, for thou art my God. Thy spirit is good. Lead me into the land of uprightness. Could it be that I just need to be willing to obey, even though I'm not cheerful about it at the moment?
5: Could you come out to help me feed these beasts?
16: Sure.
5: There's another bucket over there.
16: Dad, I'd like to attend Prairie Bible College.
5: Wow. Are you sure about this?
16: Yes. I really believe that's what God wants me to do.
5: I'm proud of you, girl.
16: Thanks.
5: Well then, let's get on the phone right away and see if we can still get you in this year.
2: Eleanor applied and was accepted to Bible school on a physical probationary basis.
3: What does that mean?
2: It means a trial period. The school was worried she wouldn't be able to handle the winters in Alberta.
1: Look out the window!
16: Is it really that deep?
17: Yep.
16: When they said snow, I wasn't expecting this. I'm not sure if I can make it down there with my crutches.
1: I have an idea. Okay, sit in the front and hang onto the handles.
16: That's pretty steep. Can we make it?
1: Only one way to find out. Ready?
16: I think so.
1: Here we go.
16: Hi, Mom!
10: How's it going up there in the Arctic?
16: Well, this place makes high school seem easy. It's hard work, but I've gotten used to it. Every time I obey what God is saying, I find joy.
10: That's the attitude.
16: I just hope all this hard work is worth it. I keep wondering if any mission agencies will accept a polio survivor like me.
10: I don't think that will be a problem.
16: You're probably right. Thanks, Mom. Hey, could you send some of your chocolate chip cookies with Ruth when she comes next week?
10: I'll do that, sweetie.
2: After graduating, Eleanor applied to serve with a mission organization. At the time, they had two openings, one for Peru and one for Papua Indonesia.
3: Where's that again?
2: It's just north of Australia.
3: Oh, is that where the boy in the jungle lives?
2: Perhaps. So the board looked over Eleanor's application and scheduled a meeting with her.
23: Eleanor, first, let me say that we loved your resume. You've met all of our requirements academically. But, you know, because of your physical limitations, we normally wouldn't approve someone in your situation to go to the field. How would you react if we said no?
16: I would be thrown for a loop. For a while. Then I'd probably go to another mission agency, because I really believe I've been called. And I know someone will accept me.
23: Our board requires a unanimous decision, and sadly, we're not unanimous. Normally, because of that, we would just say no. However, in your case, we've agreed to pray about it for a week.
2: By the end of the week, she felt strongly that God wanted her to go to Papua, Indonesia. Even so, she was nervous entering that room for the second time.
23: Please, sit down. I'll get right to it. Our board voted, and we're unanimous. Eleanor, we believe God wants you in Papua, Indonesia.
2: So, one of the most unlikely candidates left for one of the most difficult jungles in the world.
3: That's awesome.
2: Gracie, remember, whom the Lord calls, he uses. You don't have to worry about your back.
3: Thanks, Aunt Sarah.
2: You betcha.
3: Hey, what about that boy, Siud? Does she meet him? And what about the jungle? Does she survive? I've seen movies. There's rivers and bridges.
2: You ask great questions. Only that's another story for another day. Maybe tomorrow.
3: Okay.
2: I have to help Aunt Kitri get the meal ready. There's a bunch of hungry workers coming, and they'll be here before we know it.
3: Can I help?
2: Of course.
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1: Grandma gave me a Bible for my birthday. What am I going to do with that? It's just a useless old book.
2: Just the opposite. That's one of the best presents you'll ever receive. Do you think the Bible is just a big old book from long ago? My name is Zach, and this is Keys for Kids. Yes, even though the Bible was written many years before we were born, it's still God's word for today, and it tells you how much God loves you. You see, even though the Bible has been around a while, God knew everything that would happen today, so he wrote the Bible to help us know what to do. It's actually the most useful book that's ever been written. In Mark 13:31, Jesus said this, "Heaven and earth will pass away, but my words will never pass away." Our story for today is called Still Shining. "I can't believe Grandma gave me a Bible for my birthday," Ethan said as he and his older brother Sam walked home from the library. "What am I going to do with that?"
3: "Well, you could read it," Sam said.
2: Ethan laughed. "How could an old book written thousands of years ago have anything to say to us today? Dad is always saying the Bible is old-fashioned and outdated. Maybe he'll let me return it and get something else." He pointed down the street. "Hey, let's stop and see the house Uncle Andrew is building. It's only a couple blocks away." Sam agreed, so the brothers stopped at the new house.
3: "Looks nice," Sam said when he saw it.
2: "Is that a solar panel on the roof?"
3: Ethan nodded. "Most of the power for heating and cooling will come from the sun. Uncle Andrew says more and more people are using solar energy now. It's cheaper and better for the environment."
2: Sam glanced up at the sky and shrugged. "I don't see what the big deal is. The sun is just an old star. How could it be useful?"
3: "What are you talking about?" asked Ethan. "The sun gives us the light and energy we need to survive. There wouldn't be any life on Earth without it."
2: Sam smirked.
3: "Yeah, but it's older than the Bible, so it can't be any good to us today, right?"
2: "Oh, I see what you're doing," Ethan said, rolling his eyes. "You know it's not the same thing."
3: "Actually, it kind of is," said Sam.
2: "The sun gives us the light we need to live on Earth, but the Bible shows us the light of a different sun, Jesus, the Son of God. It tells us how we can have eternal life by trusting in him. And just like sunlight, the light the Bible shines on our lives is just as powerful today as it was thousands of years ago. It's the light of God's truth, and he never changes."
3: Ethan was quiet as they started heading home.
2: "I guess I'll give my new Bible a try," he finally said.
3: "I'll give you some verses to start with if you want," Sam said.
2: "Then maybe we can talk about them."
3: Ethan smiled. "That would be great."
2: Well, how about you? Do you think the Bible is outdated because it's been around for a long time?
3: It may be old, but it shines the light of God's truth on our lives, and his truth never changes. It tells us how God's Son, Jesus, died for us and rose again so we could have eternal life. Even though it was written thousands of years ago, its light is still shining today. So read it and ask God to help you see and understand its truth. Our key verse, once again from the Gospel of Mark, chapter 13, 31.
1: "Heaven and earth will pass away, but my words will never pass away."
3: And our key thought, the Bible is for today.
2: You know, sometimes the best way to enjoy a good story is to hold it right in your hand and feel the pages and smell the ink. Now you can get the Keys for Kids stories just like that. 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

0: I'm feeling so good today. Not that way down deep where it counts, I'm ever not feeling happy and content, but you know, there are some days when you wake up and I don't know if it's the way the sun said hello or how the breeze just brushed by my face the moment I walked out the door. I just sort of feel special and warm all over. Well, that's how I'm feeling today. And I think what I'm going to do is just focus all that good feeling into telling you more of the Sugar Creek Adventures. Let's see now. Refreshing your memory first. Mr. Charles Winthrop, the richest man in the territory, was called back from a big business meeting because his daughter Cindy Winthrop had been kidnapped. Now, the sheriff and us happened to see the car that was used for the getaway. In fact, the sheriff had stopped it, but they got away. A ransom note tied to a brick was thrown into the sheriff's window, and I was creased by a wild bullet. All this happened in a matter of about 4 hours. But the most interesting lead was that Tom Till's dad had been contacted by the kidnappers, and they were wanting his help. What they didn't know was that Tom's dad was trying to turn over a new leaf, and he didn't want any part of the kidnapping or the ransom money. John Till's willingness to help the law was the first important clue we had. So that's where we were, right at that point where I left you the last time. The gang had all piled into Big Jim's car and headed to my place. We were all going to spend the night in a real savage party. And that's what guys call a party when they all spend the night together. If I remember, girls call them slumber parties. Well, anyway, while we were all at my house, Sheriff Leland went to see Charles Winthrop, who just arrived on his private charter plane.
1: Mr. Winthrop?
2: Sheriff.
1: We can take my car.
2: Well, this is a surprise. I appreciate you meeting me here. Let me just tell Ed he can go on without me. Must say you're efficient.
1: Well, I'd heard your plane was expected, so I thought you'd want to see me as soon as you stepped off the plane.
2: Good thinking. Ed, I'm going to be riding with the sheriff, so you can just take the car back to the house.
3: Yes, sir.
2: Ed, I wired Mrs. Winthrop. Has there been any word from her?
3: No, sir.
2: I see. Well, you may go.
1: I'm parked over here.
2: Fine.

0: Any news since we last talked?
1: They shook the town up a bit by driving in full speed, firing a few shots, and throwing a brick through my window with this note in it.
0: Yes, this could have been a quiet job. Oh, those insolent mudlappers. $10,000.
1: In 3 days.
0: $10,000 is nothing. They can have it. I just want my daughter back.
1: No, we want to catch them, Mr. Winthrop.
0: I don't care about that. Just as long as Cindy's safe.
1: But there's no guarantee they won't hit you again.
0: I can't worry about that now.
1: Well, I can, and I will.
0: I don't want you to do anything that would jeopardize the life of my daughter. I had called a private investigator in, but if all they want is money, there's no problem.
1: They've broken the law, Mr. Winthrop.
0: We all break the law, Sheriff. I repeat, I want nothing to happen that would jeopardize the life of my daughter.
1: Mr. Winthrop, I'm as concerned with your daughter's safety as you are. And that concern stretches further than $10,000. Believe me, if these men know an easy touch, don't you realize they'll do it again?
0: There won't be another time. Cindy will not be here. I've been arranging for her to go to a private school, the best of care and education.
1: I see. You have any idea who these men might be?
0: Sheriff, I deal with a great many firms, some of which are lucrative, but not necessarily completely ethical. On their side, that is. Now with the Depression, men need money. What more can I say?
1: The Collins boy, Bill, was creased by a wild bullet when they ripped through the town.
0: Ted Collins' son? Is he all right?
1: Yes, just a little shocked. The last time I saw him, he and the gang were planning an all-night sleeping party. They saw the kidnapper's car, chased it some, too. They want to do everything they can to help.
0: It's very kind of them, but the less involvement everyone has, the better. They want $10,000, I'll get $10,000.
1: Another thing, the Till boy.
0: Which one?
1: Tom.
0: Glad you told me. Their other son, Bob, has the makings of a serious delinquent. What about Tom?
1: His father sent him to me. Evidently, the kidnappers contacted him.
0: Contacted him? That means he's in on it.
1: Well, I don't believe that's the case.
0: You're telling me you believe John Till is capable of working on the side of the law?
1: A man is innocent until proven guilty, Mr. Winthrop.
0: He was proven guilty a long time ago. He was in prison for robbery and attempted murder.
1: He served his time, and my intuition tells me that he's learned his lesson.
0: If John Till knows anything about these kidnappers, I demand that he be arrested and held for questioning.
1: That would be very unwise. He didn't have to send his son to tell me the kidnappers made contact, but he did. He wants to help capture them.
0: I don't want him involved.
1: He can lead us to the kidnappers.
0: I told you I don't want to be led to them. We will give them the money. They will return my daughter, and that will be the end of it.
1: Mr. Winthrop, I...
0: Sheriff, the only discussion I will allow is in the realm of delivering the money, nothing more. I do not care about your investigations or your desire to capture the lawless. I just want my daughter back.

0: You should get shot more often, Bill.
1: Very funny.
2: That's an awful thing to say.
0: I just meant that we haven't had a savage party in a long time. And your mom fixing all those goodies and then popping the popcorn?
3: I don't want any salt on mine. Just plenty of butter.
2: Popcorn without salt? Ugh. How can you eat it that way?
4: Well, haven't you heard? Poetry eats everything. He just has a weird way of eating it. Okay, here's a bunch.
3: Hey, put some into a separate bowl so we don't salt it.
4: I already thought of that.
1: You look a little tired, Bill.
5: Well, not really. It's just been a big day and all.
1: I'll be giving you the pills in a little while, and you'll go off to sleep.
5: I wonder if the sheriff is with Mr. Winthrop now.
4: Probably. Do you think maybe he'll be calling in a private investigator?
3: Well, I hope so. I've never met a private investigator. Well, only in books.
2: Who do private investigators work for?
5: Just other people.
2: You mean they're not with the police?
3: Oh, they're with the police. Well, I mean they work with them. But a private investigator is a guy who maybe once was on the police force and then went into business on his own.
4: Yeah.
3: Yeah. Well, I think I remember on a radio program where the guy said you had to be a policeman before you could be a private investigator.
1: I think you're right, Poetry, but I'm not sure.
3: Well, anyway, people who can afford it hire them to solve a crime for them. And that's why they're called private, because they don't work for the public.
4: You know, sometimes your explanations may not always be right, but they're always very interesting.
3: Hey, what do you mean by that?
4: Have some popcorn, Poetry.
0: Boy, am I getting sleepy.
2: Sleep? But we just got bedded down. I thought at a savage party you stayed up all night.
0: That's true when you have parties with people your own age. We're a bunch of old men around here.
4: Hey, speak for yourself. Boy, this popcorn's making me thirsty.
5: Yeah.
1: I'll get us some Kool-Aid. Bill's mom said she left some in the icebox.
5: Well, thanks, Big Jim. Hey, who's leading devotions tonight?
4: I think Big Jim is. Aren't you Big Jim?
1: I think so.
5: I just want to make sure we don't forget, because I'm starting to get pretty tired.
2: You're tired too? What kind of a party is this? If I wanted to go to sleep early, I could have stayed home.
5: I'm sorry, little Jim. Look, some other night when there hasn't been so much excitement, we'll have the savage party where you stay up all night and just have a real good time.
4: Well, I'm having a good time now. Any of you guys want some more popcorn?
0: Not for me.
3: Well, no thanks.
2: I just want to lick the butter from the bottom of the bowl.
1: Here's the Kool-Aid, fellas.
3: Oh, thanks, Big Jim.
1: Everybody got their glasses?
4: Me first.
1: Okay.
2: You know, I wonder how Cindy's doing.
1: That's hard to say, little Jim. She's probably mighty scared.
2: When we have devotions, we're going to say an extra special prayer to the Lord to protect her.
4: We certainly will, little Jim.
2: Mm-hmm. I know how I'd feel if somebody I didn't know and wasn't very nice just took me away from my house and wouldn't let me back.
0: Do you think they're treating her mean?
3: Well, they'd better not. She's only a kid.
0: You know, after she gets back, we should invite her to play with us.
3: But she's a girl.
5: So what?
3: Well, look, I don't mind saving her from kidnappers, but I don't want any girl joining our gang.
5: We didn't say she was going to join the gang. We just said we'd ask her to play.
3: Well, aren't there any girls for her to play with?
2: Yeah, maybe we could invite her to church and let her meet some girls.
5: Hey, fellas, I think we'll be lucky to get permission to have her visit. Her dad keeps her pretty much in the house, except when she goes out with her governess.
3: But she's our age. What does she need a governess for?
5: Well, her mom and dad aren't ever there, hardly. So she needs a governess.
4: That's right, fellas. I've been there lots of times, but I've seen her folks only once.
3: That's sad.
4: It is. But Sydney really doesn't grumble or nothing. She's real sweet.
3: You think maybe, Circus, you could be sweet on her?
6: Oh, Circus!
4: Come on! I don't even like girls! Sydney's just a friend!
3: Sure!
4: Well, she can throw a football pretty good.
5: She can?
3: Yeah.
4: Oh, boy!
5: Hey,
4: maybe we can find out about
1: sure.
4: Mr. Winthrop. Maybe he got a private investigator.
1: Hiya, Sheriff.
7: Hi there, fellas.
5: Come on in,
2: hi, Sheriff.
7: Don't mind if I do.
2: You want some Kool-Aid, Sheriff? Big Jim just made it.
7: Oh, sounds real good.
1: I'll get you a glass.
5: Well, what's the news, Sheriff?
7: Where are the folks?
5: Oh, down at church. They left Big Jim in charge. There's a budget meeting or something.
7: Oh.
1: Here's your glass.
7: Huh. Thanks a lot.
4: Well, Sheriff?
7: Yeah, it tastes mighty good.
2: Yeah, I'm on my third glass already.
7: How are you feeling, Bill?
5: Oh, fine. Just fine. Sheriff, you did talk with Mr. Winthrop, didn't you?
7: Yes, I did.
2: Well, what'd he say?
3: Yeah.
7: Well, fellas, we have a small problem.
4: What is it?
7: Well, Mr. Winthrop doesn't seem to take the capturing of these criminals seriously.
5: Well, doesn't he want his daughter back?
7: Of course he does. Just that he feels that if all they want is $10,000, well, they should be given it and end it there. He just wants his daughter back. He doesn't want to catch them.
3: But what makes him so sure that they won't do it again?
5: Yeah.
7: Cindy will be going away to a private school, so they won't have to worry.
1: But what guarantee is there that they won't kidnap her at school?
5: Right.
7: No, there isn't.
5: I don't understand. With Tom's dad having been contacted and willing to help lead us to them...
7: Mr. Winthrop does not want John Till involved at all.
3: Why?
7: Boys, my orders are to deliver the money, not to attempt capture. Mr. Winthrop refuses to press charges. Therefore, I'm in no position to do anything but what he says.
2: Well, we can do one thing, Sheriff Leland.
7: I know, little Jim. You mean pray. And believe me, that's just what I'm doing.
6: It sure was a sad moment when the sheriff told us what Mr. Winthrop had said. We wanted to save Cindy, but we wanted to capture those criminals. So nothing like that could happen to the Winthrops again. But now that our hands were tied, it looked like there was nothing we could do except wait. And as little Jim said, pray. What we didn't know was something was cooking with the kidnappers that would throw Mr. Winthrop right off his perch. But we're going to have to wait until next time for more of our Paul Hutchins story. Until then, Lord bless, and I'll be praying for you.
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0: one gift that God has given me, the love of books. 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A world of imagination that carried me from pole to pole, within a twinkling eye and back again. As a boy, I traveled to places impossible for me to see, and yet my bookshelf made them real to me. The world of my bookshelf, I'll remember it always.
1: This is The Bookshelf. 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
2: David is still seeking the answer to his question about being a light in the world. He's had many good explanations, and his mother very carefully told him about how to become a son of God. We find those things for which we seek, even as the scriptures say. Today, David finds another answer as we bring you Chapter 3 of Three Go Searching by Patricia St. John.

0: children, or we'll never get to the mountains.
1: Hurry, wipe again.
2: Hey, where's Rybag?
0: No, here he comes.
3: Come on, Ragbag. We're not going to leave you.
0: Now, do we have everyone?
2: Uh-huh.
3: Yeah, we're all here.
1: Everything here.
3: Did we get the food, Mom?
0: Oh, yes. We wouldn't come on a picnic without food. Joan, we just started. You'll have to wait.
1: Oh.
0: Why don't you all play a game?
2: Can I play?
3: Well, why don't we play cow count? I'll take the left side.
1: I'll take the right side.
4: And which side can I take?
1: You take the middle of the road.
4: There aren't any cows in the middle of the road.
3: Yeah, but if there are any, you can count them as yours.
4: Oh, okay.
3: Here comes some on my side. 1, 2, 3, 4, 5.
0: David? David, you take the lemonade, and Lavi can carry the basket.
4: What can I take?
0: Oh, you take Mommy's hand and help her up the hill.
4: Okay. Whee!
3: Boy, our favorite spot is open.
1: Yeah, no one ever comes up here during the week. Just on weekends and holidays.
3: Sometimes Dad comes up here with us, but usually he's too busy.
1: Yeah, my dad wouldn't come up even if he wasn't busy.
0: Just put the things down right here, boys.
3: Okay, right here. Can we go scouting around, Mom?
4: And me too?
0: Yes, the boys may go, but I need Joan here to help me prepare lunch.
4: Okay.
0: Now, don't go too far. Stay within calling distance or you'll miss lunch.
3: All right, we won't go far. Come on, Waffy. I'll beat you to that little hill.
1: Ah, you got a head start. That's not fair.

0: Come on, Waffy. I know where we can find some fishing poles.
1: Yes, so do I. I bet I'll know where the best ones are.
0: Bet you don't.
1: Have you been here before?
0: Sure have. Lots of times.
1: Well, me too. More than you have.
0: Yeah, but you were born in this country. Oh, hey. Look over there. It's a flock of sheep.
1: Sure. They roam the mountains and fields and eat the grass.
0: All alone?
1: No, there must be a shepherd around here somewhere.
0: Oh, there he is. Under that tree over there. I wonder why he's staring at us so.
1: Well, probably hasn't seen any people for a long time. These shepherds live with the sheep and tend them, you know. That's their work.
0: You mean that's all they do? Like my father is a doctor?
1: Yep, and they don't get to see people much.
0: I don't think I'd like that.
1: Well, you might if you were a shepherd and if that's all you knew how to do.
0: Oh, I sure am glad Mom kept Ragbag with her. He'd be chasing sheep all over the place. Hey, oh, look at those two little lambs over there. They're butting each other's heads.
1: Hey, how would you like playing like that?
0: Well, I wouldn't like it. Oh, I think it would give me a headache.
1: Oh, that one's had enough. He's decided to run back over and join the rest.
0: Hey, that little lamb is running into the road in front of that big truck.
1: Oh, the truck's going to hit it.
0: Hey, look, the shepherd. He's diving in front of the truck then to get the little lamb.
1: He made it.
0: Oh, he could have been killed.
2: Hey, kid, keep your stupid sheep out of the road.
3: Sheep were made before trucks, and they roamed these hills long before you.
2: Yeah, well, if they keep running in front of trucks like that, there ain't going to be no more to roam the hills. Now get them out of the road.
3: Don't worry, I'll take them where there are no trucks or dumb drivers.
2: Good. Hey, keep near. You know what's good for you?
0: You all right?
4: Yes, I scraped my knee, but that's not bad.
0: You could have been killed.
4: I know, but these sheep are mine. I must care for them. Now I must find safer grazing land.
5: Hey-o! Hey-o! Hey-o!
4: It is enough. I'm going to take them far away from this place, onto the hilltop where trucks don't come.
0: You've left half of them behind. Look, there's a little one just going astray into the road.
5: That one is not mine. I only look after my own. These 12 are enough.
0: Well, what will they do?
5: They belong to another. Let them follow him.
1: Well, they're gone. Now we must find our fishing poles before your mother calls us for lunch.
0: I know. But isn't that funny?
1: Funny? He could have been killed.
0: No, I mean the way he left all the other sheep and... only his own followed him. Well, it's almost as if he knew them all, each one, personally.
1: Yeah, but that isn't going to help us find fishing poles, silly. Now let's go.

0: Sure glad we got these fishing poles.
1: Yeah. Now we can keep an eye on the boat. No one will know it. They'll think we're fishing.
0: Where shall we go today?
1: You know that deep pool just around the bend?
0: You want to fish there?
1: No. Just want to tell you that I've dived in it, but you couldn't do that.
0: Oh, I could, too. I'm better at diving than you. My father took me out onto the raft, and I dived off the second diving board.
1: No, you didn't.
0: Did, too. Next time, I'm going to dive off the top.
1: All right, then. Dive into that pool from this rock, and I'll believe you.
0: Well, I can't.
1: Why not, chicken?
0: Mother said I was only to swim on that side of the creek, where she could see me from the window.
1: I knew you couldn't do it. You wouldn't dare. I don't believe you can do it.
0: Can't, too.
1: Well, if you did, you'd do it. Your mother can't see you. You'd be dry in 5 minutes.
0: She doesn't want me to.
1: You're scared, that's all.
0: I am not. You just watch.
1: Hey, how was it, Davy? Deep enough?
0: I hit my head on a rock. You know it wasn't deep.
1: Well, how could I know?
0: You said you had dived in here before. Oh, it's all your fault. I'm going home and tell Mom. She'll be cross, but I'm going to tell her anyway.
1: You tell her that you slipped, and then she won't be cross with either of us.
0: I'm going to tell her the truth.
1: Don't tell the truth. It'll only get you into trouble.

0: Davy, what am I going to do with you? Look at that bump. It looks as if you've grown a big plum up there.
1: Oh, don't touch it.
0: Now, how did this happen?
1: Well, I...
0: Davy, you must tell me the truth.
1: Well, Waffy did it.
0: Waffy? Did he hit you with something?
1: No, but he kept teasing me until I did it.
0: Did what, Davy?
1: Dived into the little pool on the other side of the rock.
0: Davy, you know I've told you never to dive or I can't see you. If you had struck your head much harder, you might have drowned.
1: I know, Mom, but Waffy talked me into it.
0: Well, then I'm afraid you just can't play with Waffy anymore.
1: Oh, Mom.
0: And I was hoping you'd help him and teach him to be good. But if he's making you to act like himself, well, then you must just never go anywhere alone with him.
1: I'll say no next time, I promise.
0: Now, Davy, that's what you said the last time, remember? You can't keep yourself from doing wrong. There's only one way that you can ever be safe.
1: Oh.
0: Do you remember what we talked about the other night?
1: About being sons of God?
0: Yes. You said then that you would like to become a son of God. Perhaps you haven't really asked to be made a son of God, and you can't fight temptation alone. You need his strength.
1: Mom, could I become a son of God right now?
0: Right now is the best time, Davy. Just bow your head and ask him to come in. Jesus promised that if we asked, he would come in and never leave us.
1: What do I say, Mom?
0: Whatever you feel, Davy. Ask him to forgive you for your sins and to cleanse you and to come in and become your Lord and Savior.
1: Dear Jesus, I'm sorry I took the grapes. And I'm sorry about diving into the pool. Forgive me for all the bad things I've done. Come into my heart and answer my door for me. Amen. Do you think God heard me, Mom?
0: I'm sure he did. If you meant what you said.
1: Oh, I mean it.
0: Then he heard you and answered you. Do you know what that means now, Davy?
1: It means that I'm a son of God and belong to him just like a sheep.
0: Like a sheep?
1: Sure. The other day, when we were up in the mountains, we saw a young man taking care of some sheep. One of them almost got killed.
0: What happened?
1: Well, the little lamb ran in front of a truck. But the man jumped first and saved the little lamb. He could have gotten killed, but he said the lamb was his, and he had to care for it.
0: And you feel as if you belong to Jesus, just as the lamb belonged to the shepherd.
1: Sure. Well, when the shepherd left, he called all his sheep to follow him. There were lots of sheep still playing around, and one almost ran back into the road. When I asked the shepherd about these, he said they didn't belong to him. He said they belonged to somebody else. And you know what, Mom?
0: What?
1: That somebody else wasn't even around to take care of them.
0: Oh, that's sad.
1: Yeah, sad for them. But I'm sure glad I belong to the right one. Who cares enough to take care of me?
0: Yes, Davy. We can be very thankful we are sons of God.
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0: this is Chris. 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
1: Zachary could imagine that he was able to walk again. Then he should be able to walk in the imagination station.
2: It's a mistake.
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4: Jason, I'm scared.
5: Alaska.
6: It's your grandmother.
4: What about her?

0: Over here, Connie. The other side of the Imagination Station.
1: Oh, good grief. What are you doing?
0: Just tinkering a little.
1: Tinkering? You've got half of it taken apart.
0: I do? Well, I guess I do. It got a little carried away. I'm reprogramming it.
1: Again? All right, what started it this time?
0: Well, Jack and I got into a debate.
1: Mm-hmm.
0: We were talking about Jenny and Zachary.
1: What about them?
0: Well, Jenny's blind and Zachary's in a wheelchair. And we were debating about what kind of experience they'd have if they got in the Imagination Station.
1: I don't get it.
0: Well, the Imagination Station's built around the imagination, right?
1: Right.
0: So if Jenny got in and she could imagine herself being able to see, then she should be able to see in the Imagination Station, right? Likewise, if Zachary could imagine that he was able to walk again, then he should be able to walk in the Imagination Station. Makes sense, right?
1: Well, sort of, I guess. But, like, if I could imagine that I knew how to fly, does that mean I'd be able to fly in the Imagination Station?
0: Well, that's what I want to find out, which is why I'm reprogramming it.
1: What does Jack think of all this?
0: He's against it. He thinks there are some unforeseen problems with the idea.
1: Unforeseen like what?
0: Well, if I could foresee them, then they wouldn't be unforeseen, would they?
1: Well, I mean, what's Jack worried about?
0: Well, beats me. I think he's worried in the same way he was worried about my putting in Bible-based arcade games downstairs.
1: How so?
0: Oh, you know how Jack is. Even though I fixed the volume so they wouldn't be so loud, and made it so the players would have to learn their Bibles before progressing to the next levels, he's still not satisfied. He says there are problems with the basic concept behind it. He's not sure that staring at a video screen and fiddling with electronic knobs is helpful. Oh, he sounds like my father.
1: Aw, that's no big surprise.
0: No. Sometimes Jack and my dad have the same problem. They're too careful. Even when they're being adventurous, they won't take risks. See, I like risks. And if you're going to reach out to kids, you have to be willing to take risks.
1: I get it now.
0: So I'm reprogramming the Imagination Station to see what happens. But that's not why you came in, is it?
1: Oh, no! No, actually, I came in to talk to you about my work hours. My grandmother, my dad's mom, is staying with us. She's sick and needs someone to be with her, and I'm the best person to do it. So, do you think I could work fewer hours?
0: I hope it's nothing long-term. The illness, I mean.
1: Well, she had heart surgery a couple of years ago, and she was okay. But now the doctors are worried that her heart's weakening again. They wanted her to get out of New York and find somewhere peaceful to rest. We were the best choice.
0: Well, if she can't rest here, she can't rest anywhere. Sure, Connie, whatever you need. Just work out the schedule with Jack.
1: Oh, thanks, Jason. And can't wait to see how your experiment with the Imagination Station turns out.
0: Me too.
2: Now on the Adventures in Odyssey Club, the search for Wellington Bassett continues.
3: I'm in some trouble.
4: Wellington, where are you?
3: I have to go.
2: Difficult questions are raised.
5: Was he having money problems? Any debts he couldn't pay?
6: The Bassetts don't borrow money, Detective. We make it.
2: And painful memories resurface.
6: So he was afraid to talk to me and considered running away?
4: He did more than consider it.
2: Secrets come to light and the stakes are raised as the prodigal twin concludes on the Adventures in Odyssey Club.
1: Tea, Grandma.
7: Bless you, darling. I'm sorry to put you to so much trouble.
1: It's no trouble. I'm just glad you're here.
7: So am I, Connie, but I feel so badly for being such a burden.
1: Now, Grandma...
7: Don't try to argue, because I am and I know it. But I'd rather be here with you and your mother than anywhere else.
1: Good.
7: Besides, I couldn't stay with Bill. I mean, your father. He and his wife fight all the time. I wouldn't have been able to rest... I don't see how their marriage will last. Your father's a self-centered blockhead.
1: You shouldn't say that, Grandma.
7: He's my son, and I can say it if I like. I've said it to his face. As long as he insists on acting like a 5-year-old, I don't know how any woman can put up with him. He needs to become a Christian. I've told him again and again. It's the only way.
1: I know. I pray for him all the time.
7: I'm sure you do. I'm so glad we stayed close after your parents divorced. My son can be very foolish, but he did one thing right. He married your mother and he had you. I thank God for that.
1: We love you, Grandma. Just because things didn't work out with Mom and Dad didn't mean our love for you had to change.
7: Like I said, I thank God for it, too. I do.
1: Well, and I thank God for you, too. But we better hurry and drink our tea or we'll be late for your test at the hospital.
7: Tests, more tests. I wouldn't break my heart to miss them altogether.
1: I know, Grandma.
7: I suppose I should go, though. The medical community would go into an economic depression if I stopped doing everything they told me to do.
1: Right. So drink up and let's go.
7: All right.
0: There. Just one more.
8: So you're still going through with this, huh?
0: Uh-huh. Hand me that last screw, will you, please?
8: Here.
0: Thanks.
8: You know, when we first started talking about it, I thought we were just having a philosophical debate. I didn't believe you were going to follow up on it.
0: I get tired of discussing and debating things. I like to take action. Why not try some of the things we talk about?
8: Because things can't go terribly wrong if we talk. I mean, doing this now, you just don't know what'll happen. Let's work through some more of the details.
0: More talk.
8: Think of the kids.
0: I am thinking of the kids. That's why I want to do it.
8: What if it doesn't work? What kind of dashed hopes will they have if they get in expecting a miracle and it doesn't happen?
0: Well, I won't tell them enough to expect anything other than a little adventure. If it works, they'll be surprised. If it doesn't work, then we'll be the only ones who'll know.
8: It's a mistake.
0: So you've said.
8: Jason, I've got this feeling about it.
0: You're not going to tell me you had a dream or something like that, are you?
8: I've been having dreams, but they're not about this. At least, I don't think they are.
0: Then, on with the experience.
8: Jason, please.
9: Hello?
0: Jenny's here. We'll have to talk about this later.
8: Later may be too late.
0: We won't know unless we try. Hi, Jenny. Over here by the Imagination Station. It's a straight walk. Nothing's in the way.
9: Thanks. Did I hear Mr. Allen, too?
8: That's right, Jenny.
9: Boy, I've got both of you here. Something must be going on. I've been real excited ever since I got Jason's call.
0: Hey, thanks for coming so quickly.
9: But I'm confused. You said it's a new Imagination Station adventure. Designed for me? What'd you do, write it in Braille?
0: Well, something like that. I only just finished it, so it probably still has some glitches. But I want you to be the first to try it.
9: I'm honored.
0: Okay, now just climb on in, and we'll get started. Oop, watch your head.
9: Got it.
0: There you go. Are you comfortable?
9: Uh-huh.
0: Okay, now I'm going to put your hand on the red button here. When I tell you, you just push it. I'll be monitoring everything that happens. So if you need anything or you want to stop, you just say so.
9: Okay.
0: Now I'm closing the door, and then I'll tell you when to start.
9: Boy, this is exciting. I'm a little nervous.
0: It'll be fun. I'll see you in a few minutes, okay?
9: Bye.
8: I have a bad feeling about this, Jason.
0: Well, I don't. I think it's going to be great. Jenny?
9: Yes?
0: Count to 10, then push the button. That'll give me time to go into the monitoring booth.
9: Starting now?
0: Starting now.
9: All right. 10, 9... 8,
0: are you coming with me, Jack?
9: 7,
8: no, I think I'll stay right 6, here.
9: 5,
0: okay. See ya.
9: 4, 3, 2, 1, blast off. Dr. Pinto?
1: Oh, excuse me.
10: Yes?
1: I was just wondering if you knew how much longer my grandma, Mrs. Kendall, will be?
10: I'll have to check. She's with Dr. Oliver, right?
1: Right.
10: I'll see what I can find out.
1: Great, thanks.
11: I don't know why you have to behave like that.
12: Mom, they twisted me around like a pretzel. How am I supposed to feel?
11: Well, a little cooperation would go a long way, Zachary. Oh, hi, Connie.
1: Hi, Mrs. Sellers. Hi, Zachary.
13: Hi.
11: I'm surprised to see you here.
1: I brought my grandmother to have some tests done.
11: Oh, nothing serious, I hope.
1: Well, I hope not, too.
11: Zachary, you wait here with Connie while I finish with the doctor, okay?
13: Yeah, sure.
11: Connie, try and cheer him up, will you?
1: Okay. Why does she want me to cheer you up?
12: Because my mom thinks the world's a happy place and she does everything she can to make it that way, even when it isn't.
1: Oh. Huh?
12: My therapist says I'm not making the kind of progress he wanted. So he did all kinds of things to my legs and lectured me for not doing the exercises he gave me.
1: Well, are you doing the exercises?
12: Well, sure. Even more than he said to do. Don't you think I want to get out of this wheelchair if I can?
1: Of course I do.
12: Well, then I don't know what the problem is, unless they're just kidding me.
1: Kidding you?
12: Yeah. Maybe they know I'm never really going to get out of this wheelchair.
1: Oh, I don't think they'd lie to you, Zachary.
12: Well, then what's wrong? Why aren't I getting better? I want to walk.
1: I know you do. Hey, have you heard from Jason Whitaker today?
12: Yeah, he called right before we left to come here. Said he wanted me to stop by Wits End for something. Do you know what's going on?
1: Yeah.
12: So, what is it?
1: I can't tell you. But considering how you feel right now, I really think you're gonna like it.

0: Jason?
1: Hi, Jenny. It's me, Jack. Let me help you out.
0: Thanks.
1: Yeah. How you feeling?
0: Feeling? I'm fine.
2: Jenny? Oh, thanks, Jack. So, well, how was it? Did you like the adventure?
0: It was great.
2: Really?
0: Yeah. I got to meet Mary and Martha and Lazarus. It was wonderful.
1: I didn't know you programmed it for that trip. Oh, what fun.
0: Yeah, and I learned some things I didn't know before. Like when Lazarus guided me to the center of Bethany.
2: Wait, hold on. Why did Lazarus need to guide you?
0: What do you mean, why? The same reason I need anybody to guide me in strange places.
2: Because you're blind.
0: Well, yeah. I might hurt myself. Well. I can tell by the tone in your voice that something's wrong. What's wrong?
1: Nothing's wrong, Jenny.
0: Didn't I do it right?
1: Oh, you did everything you were supposed to do, Jenny, didn't she, Jason?
2: Huh? Oh, yeah. I'm glad you liked the adventure, Jenny. I think maybe I just need to work on it some more.
0: What's wrong, Jason?
1: Oh, don't mind him. He's playing the nutty professor today, that's all.
0: Oh, because I was beginning to think that he fixed the machine so I could see.
1: Really? Well, that's interesting.
0: It's funny. I was talking to Lazarus about it, and he was saying how he had died so that Christ would be glorified in raising him from the dead. In the same way, my being blind is also a part of God's greater plan for his glory.
1: That's right, Jenny. That's absolutely right. Yeah, let's go down and get you something to drink, huh?
0: Okay.
1: So, tell me, what was it like there?
0: Well, it was hotter than I thought it'd be.
2: I don't get it. Why couldn't she see?
3: Jason?
2: Huh? Oh, hi, Zachary.
3: Hi. Well, I'm here.
2: Uh-huh, it's good to see you. Oh, that's right. You're here. I asked you to come.
3: Yeah.
2: Well, good. Thanks for coming. Listen, I'm not sure if that's going to work today. Something's not right.
3: What are you talking about?
2: Well, I was going to have you try a new adventure in the Imagination Station, but maybe some other time. It's not doing what I'd hoped it would do.
3: What was the adventure? What was it supposed to do?
2: Well, it was supposed to... It's hard to say.
3: Look, I had a really hard time with the therapist today, and Connie said I'd probably like whatever you're working on, and, well, I came all the way down here because I thought it would cheer me up.
2: Okay. Maybe it just works differently for different people.
3: Yeah. Whatever you're talking about.
2: Hey, it won't hurt to give it a try. Why not?
3: Yeah. Why not?
2: Tell you what, I'll get in with you. That way I can see firsthand what happens. And if it doesn't work, well, you'll still have a fun adventure.
3: Right.
2: Right. So, what are we waiting for? Let's get in.
3: All right. Hi.
4: Hello.
3: You're not the nurse who was here before.
4: Oh, I just came on duty.
3: Well, I've been waiting a long time for my grandmother. She's here for some tests, and I just saw all these people run past. And, well, I was just a little curious, you know, about how long it'll be.
4: What's your name?
3: Connie Kendall.
4: Okay, Miss Kendall. Did you say Kendall?
3: Yeah, what's wrong?
4: Wait right here, will you?
3: Sure.
5: Please call extension 4515. Dr. Morton, please call extension 4515.
4: There she is.
6: Connie.
3: Hi, Dr. Franklin.
6: I'm glad you're here. We've been trying to call your house.
3: My house? Why call my house? I've been here the whole time.
6: The change in shift nurses confused everything. Look, I'm really sorry.
3: Why? What's wrong? Why were you calling my house?
6: It's your grandmother.
3: What about her?
6: Oh, now don't panic. She's resting comfortably.
3: Resting comfortably? She just came in for tests. I don't understand. What's going on here?
6: Now, it's too soon to say for sure, but...
3: Say what for sure, Dr. Franklin?
6: Connie, we think your grandmother had a heart attack.

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1: 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We always love hearing from you.
2: Wow, what a ride! Where are we?
3: I'm not sure. I thought we were programmed for first century Israel.
2: Well, this doesn't look like the Israel I've seen in pictures.
3: It sure doesn't. Wait a minute. Jenny used that program when she met Lazarus, so we must have gone on to the next one.
2: Which one is that?
3: I don't know. Sure is a beautiful spot, though, isn't it?
2: Yeah, beautiful, but I'll never get my wheelchair through these woods.
3: Then stand up and walk.
2: Don't joke like that.
3: Who's joking? Stand up and walk.
2: I can't walk, remember?
3: Can't you?
2: Come on, Jason, it's me, Zachary. You know, the kid in the wheelchair, car accident, lost the use of two limbs, as they say.
3: I know who you are, but this is the imagination station.
2: Yeah, so what?
3: So, can you imagine yourself walking?
2: Yeah, I imagine it all the time.
3: Well then, theoretically, mind you, you should be able to imagine yourself walking and be able to do it. You want to try?
2: Are you serious?
3: I sure am. Can't hurt to give it a shot, right?
2: No. Jason, I'm scared.
3: Here, take my hand. I'll help you.
2: Well, what if it doesn't work?
3: What if it does and you didn't try? Look, I'm here to catch you if you fall.
2: I don't know.
3: Just close your eyes and imagine you can walk. Then stand up and do it.
2: Okay, I will. Eyes closed and...
3: That's it. You can do it. Just hold my hand. There you go.
2: Yeah.
3: Come on, just... stand up. There you go, Zach.
2: Jason, I'm standing up. Yeah. I'm really standing up.
3: It works. It really works.
2: Yeah. Hold on to me. Okay.
3: Okay.
2: I'm
3: going
2: to walk.
3: Okay. There you go. I got you.
2: All right.
3: Just imagine you can do it.
2: Okay. Here it goes. Jason, look. I'm walking.
3: You sure are.
2: Look, I'm walking on my own, Jason. I'm walking.
3: Really works.
4: You too. Stay right where you are.
2: Who's that?
3: From the looks of it, a British redcoat.
2: You mean like from the Revolutionary War?
3: Yeah. My guess is we're on the wrong side of the lines.
2: Whoops.
3: Zach, can you imagine yourself running for your life?
2: You better believe it.
3: Then run for your life.
2: All right.
5: Come on, Zach.
2: I'm coming.
4: Oh,
2: all righty.
4: Very well, man.
2: They can't catch me.
4: Fire and drill.
2: Miss me.
6: Grandma.
7: Hi, Connie.
6: So what happened to you?
7: I bleeped when I should have blipped, I guess. A lot of fuss over nothing.
6: Are you feeling all right?
7: A little tired. I'm sorry about all this.
6: Oh, forget about it. Look, Mom's on her way back from Connellsville. It took me a little while to track her down.
7: She doesn't need to rush back.
6: Well, it's dinner time. She's supposed to be home by now anyway.
7: You tell her this is what happens to people who work too hard. They wind up with tubes and wires sticking out like a radio junk shop.
6: Well, is there anything I can do for you?
7: Just stay here and hold my hand.
6: Okay.
7: And pray, my dear. I'll go home if the Lord wants me to. But I'd like to see your father first.
6: Grandma, you're not going anywhere.
7: I'd still like to see your father.
6: Mom's trying to find him.
7: Good. Is my purse still here?
6: Yeah, I have it.
7: There's something I want you to get for me.
6: Okay.
7: My prayer book. It's in there somewhere.
6: Yeah, here it is.
7: Somewhere in the middle, family prayers. I think I have a ribbon in it.
6: Mm-hmm.
7: I think you'll see one or two that are appropriate for the situation.
6: Yeah, sure, I see some.
7: Pray, child.
6: Okay. Almighty God, we entrust all who are dear to us to thy never-failing care and love. For this life and the life to come, knowing that thou art doing for them better things than we can desire or pray for. Through Jesus Christ our Lord. Amen.
7: Amen.
2: Did we lose them?
3: We sure did. They never had a chance. Zach, were you always able to run that fast?
2: Yeah, I was a pretty fast runner before. Well, you know. But I think I imagined I could run even faster. This is great, Jason. Thanks.
3: Oh, sure.
2: No, I mean it. You don't know what, how much,
3: hey,
2: well...
3: Listen. If this is the adventure I think it is, you and I have a rendezvous with Paul Revere in Boston. We better get a move on.
2: Paul Revere?
3: Yeah.
2: Hey, Horatia?
3: You're on.
2: Hey!
3: What's going on?
5: Oh! What in the world? Zachary, are you all right?
8: I'm so sorry. I had no
5: idea. Help me get him back in the wheelchair.
8: Yeah, all right.
5: Oh, Zachary, what on earth were you doing?
2: I'm all right.
3: What happened? Why'd you stop the program?
2: Yeah, what's the big idea?
8: I'm sorry, but your mother came to get you, so I thought I'd just...
3: What time is it?
5: It's time for dinner.
2: I don't care about dinner. I want to go back in the machine.
5: Well, you can't, Zachary. We have to go home.
2: You don't understand, Mom. I don't want to go home. I want to get back into the imagination station. Explain it to her, Jason.
3: Zachary, I think
5: explain
3: that...
5: what?
2: He reprogrammed the imagination station so I could walk in it.
5: What?
8: You mean it worked?
3: Yeah. I was pretty impressed, too.
5: Impressed? I'm speechless. Is it possible?
2: Yep. I walked and ran, and it was great. Well, what's wrong? Why are you looking like that? Aren't you happy?
5: I don't know. I'm not sure what to think. Let's go home, Zachary. We can sort it out there.
2: What? No, you don't get it. Didn't you hear what happened? I want to get back
5: in. I heard, but you're not going back in. At least not tonight. You're coming home now.
2: No, I won't. I want to stay here.
5: Zachary.
8: Listen, Zachary.
3: We'll have plenty of chances.
2: Hey, no. None of you guys are getting it. I don't want to go home. I can walk in there, and I don't want to leave it. I never want to leave the imagination station. Ever.
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1: We greet our friends everywhere with Chapter 33 of Perilous Journey, the story of John Bunyan, today featuring the sixth episode of his Pilgrim's Progress. 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

0: As John Bunyan reads his book, Pilgrim's Progress, to two of the other prisoners in Bedford Jail, he's gratified to see that his friends are becoming more and more absorbed in the story of Christian and his journey to the city of Zion. Christian has just emerged victorious in a battle against the devil, who appeared in the form of a dragon called Apollyon. Although Christian was badly wounded in the fight, a healing hand came to him and restored him, and as well, he was given food and drink to refresh himself. And so, with sword again in his hand, Christian continues his journey and comes to another valley, this time called the Shadow of Death.
1: Strange. It seems to be getting dark already. I can hardly make out the place I'm coming to. It's another valley. What's this? Two men rushing this way.
2: Wait! Stop and talk to me! Where are you going?
3: Back, and you had better turn back too if you value your life.
2: Why?
4: We were going in the same direction as you until we were almost in the Valley of the Shadow of Death. But luckily, we looked ahead and saw the danger before we came to it.
2: Well, what did you see?
3: For one thing, the valley itself is as black as pitch.
4: And we saw hobgoblins, satyrs, and dragons of the pit.
3: And all the time we could hear a continual howling and yelling as if it were coming from the people in unspeakable misery.
4: As if all this weren't bad enough, over the valley hangs the discouraging clouds of confusion. One can hardly reason or think at all.
3: And death spreads his wings over the entire valley.
2: But it is the way to the celestial city. It is the way I ought to go.
3: Yeah, maybe it's the way you ought to go, but it's not mine.
4: Nor mine. That sword you're carrying won't help you there.
2: I see no other way to go.
3: Poor fellow, you're doomed.
4: Farewell.
3: Farewell.
2: Farewell.

0: I'm sure that on the left of this path is a deep ditch. I can almost see the edge. And on the right is a quay. I've heard that it has no bottom. This path is so narrow, I almost fell. I'm afraid to put even one foot ahead of the other. This path is so full of danger. I don't know what to do. I seem to be at the mouth of hell. The flames are so hot. My sword is of no use. I must take up the weapon. All prayer. Oh, Lord, I beseech thee, deliver my soul. I will walk in the strength of the Lord God.
1: Now, poor Christian was so confounded that he didn't know his own voice. And just as he came up to the mouth of the burning pit, one of the wicked ones got behind him and stepped up softly to him and whisperingly suggested many terrible blasphemies to him, which Christian really thought came out of his own mind. This distressed Christian more than anything that had happened to him, to think that he could blaspheme the one he had loved so much before. Yet, if he could have helped it, he would not have done it. But he didn't have the discretion to cover his ears or to know where the blasphemies were coming from. When Christian struggled on in this desperate condition for quite some time, he heard a voice ahead of him saying,
2: "Though I walk through the valley of the shadow of death, I will fear no evil, for thou art with me."
0: Yes, yes, I will fear no evil. I am not the only pilgrim to come through this valley, and God is with me. And perhaps I shall meet someone else by and by. The night is almost over, and I can see the beginnings of dawn. The path is growing light. All about me are snares and traps and nets and great pits. How merciful God is to bring me to this part of the valley with light to see my way. His candle shineth on my head, and by his light I go through darkness. Yes, yes, I'm almost out of the valley. Oh, and ahead of me, another pilgrim. Pilgrim, wait. Wait till I catch up with you, and I'll go with you.
3: No, I'm running for my life from that valley, and the devil himself pursues me.
0: Well, then I'll catch up to you. Oh, faithful, faithful, I'm so glad to see you.
3: And I you. I thought I'd have your company as soon as I left the city of destruction. But you were too far ahead of me. I've had a long journey alone.
0: How long did you stay in the city of destruction after I left?
3: Till I could stay no longer. After you left, there was a great lot of talk that our city was going to be burned with fire from heaven.
0: What? And did no one leave but you?
3: Well, there was a lot of talk about it, but I don't think people really believed it. A lot of them made fun of you.
0: Did you hear anything of neighbor Pliable? He started out with me, you know, but went back.
3: Oh, yes. I heard that he went with you until he came to the Slough of Despond, where he was supposed to have fallen in and got covered with dirt.
0: Well, what did people say when he returned to the city of destruction?
3: Let's keep on with our journey, and I'll tell you as we walk along.
0: Oh, fine.
3: Well, Pliable was a lot worse after, when he returned, than he was before he left.
0: Oh, why?
3: Everyone laughed at him for starting out. He was generally held in a very low opinion.
0: I don't understand. If the people think that leaving the city is ridiculous, why should they laugh at Pliable for coming back?
3: Oh, They say that he's a quitter. He wasn't true to what he believed. I really think that God has stirred up his enemies to hiss at him because he forsook God's way.
0: Yes. Did you get to talk to him before you left?
3: Well, I saw him once in the street, but he crossed to the other side and looked so ashamed of himself that I didn't speak to him.
0: Well, you know, when I set out, I had hopes for that man. I'm afraid he's going to die in the city. For the proverb from the scriptures is true of him. The sow that was washed is turned again to wallowing in the mire.
3: Let's not talk about Pliable anymore.
0: Good idea. Tell me about your journey.
3: That's quite a request. Let's see. Well, for one thing, I escaped the Slough of Despond that you fell into and got up to the gate fairly safely. However, I did meet a woman called Juan.
0: Oh, it's a good thing you escaped from her clutches. Remember how Joseph from the book of Genesis was tempted by her in the form of Potiphar's wife?
3: I do. And I remembered it then. But you cannot imagine what a flattering tongue she had. And all the things that she promised me.
0: She didn't promise you a good conscience, did she?
3: No. I praise God that I did escape her.
0: Well, what do you mean? You didn't consent to her, did you?
3: No. I remembered how the scriptures said, her steps take hold on hell. So I shut my eyes and would not be bewitched by her looks. You should have heard how she cursed me when I turned away.
0: No. Oh. Well, what else happened to you?
3: When I came to the foot of the hill Difficulty, I met with a very aged man who asked me about myself.
4: You say you are going to the Celestial City?
3: Yes.
4: You look like an honest man. How would you like to stay with me? I will pay you good wages.
3: But I don't know you or where you live.
4: I am Adam the First. And I live in the town called Deceit.
3: I see. What work would I do, and what about the wages?
4: My work is many delights. And as for wages, I will make you my heir. My house contains all the luxuries of the world.
3: Do you have children?
4: Yes. 3 daughters. One called the Lust of the Flesh. One, the Lust of the Eyes. And the last daughter is called the Pride of Life. Well, you can marry one if you like.
3: Well, all this sounds very fine. You offer me all delights and luxuries, and I am to be your heir?
4: Yes, come.
3: Wait. What is that written on your forehead?
4: Oh, it is nothing. Come, let us be going.
3: No, wait. It says, put off the old man with his deeds.
4: Are you coming?
3: No. I just realized what you will do to me when I come home with you. You will make me a slave.
4: You won't get away from me.
3: Stay away from me.
4: I've got you.
3: Let me go. Let me go. There now. There, old man. I hope I've seen the last of you.
4: You haven't.
0: Oh, that was a narrow escape, Brother Faithful.
3: When the old man took hold of me, he gave me such a fierce pull back, I thought I had left part of myself behind.
0: You make me thankful that I did not meet Adam. But what else happened to you?
3: Well, let's see. Oh, yes.
0: What?
3: After I left Adam, I got up the hill to that arbor where you slept and lost your parchment. I noticed that a man was coming after me, but to tell the truth, I was so tired and sore from my encounter with Adam that I just kept on. That is, until I reached that lovely garden, and I sat down to rest. I had no sooner sat down than this man overtook me and struck me so hard I was unconscious for some time. When I woke up...
0: Oh,
3: You? What do you mean by attacking me like that? You almost killed me.
2: Because you almost went with Adam a little way down the hill, and this is what you deserve. I am Moses, the keeper of the law.
3: Wait! Stop! Mercy. Have mercy on me.
2: I do not know how to show mercy.
3: Wait.
2: Cease your punishing, Moses. Behold my hands and my side. Be gone.
3: It was the Lord.

0: have heard Chapter 33 of Perilous Journey, the story of John Bunyan, today featuring the sixth episode in his Pilgrim's Progress. This is another in the series Stories of Great Christians and comes to you from the radio studios of the Moody Bible Institute of Chicago.
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1: Hello there, friend. I live in Costa Rica, Central America, and I have a very interesting science story to tell you today.
2: Okay, welcome to Nature Corner. What's your name? Who are you?
1: My name is Alex, and I am an assassin bug.
2: Okay, Alex, tell the boys and girls why scientists call you the assassin bug.
1: Because I assassinate termites.
2: You kill termites?
1: Si, si, Uncle Roberto, that is right.
2: Why do you do that?
1: Because I'm hungry, that is why, and I've got to eat.
2: Okay, the boys and girls might be a little upset with you for what you do.
1: Why, they do the same thing. I mean, where do they think they get their hamburger from and their lettuce and tomato?
2: Okay, Alex, I get your message. The hamburger came from a cute little cow, and the lettuce and tomato were living plants before we chowed on them.
1: See, it is the Creator's plan that we have to do this to live.
2: Okay, Alex, the assassin bug, describe yourself to the boys and girls.
1: Okay, Uncle Roberto. I am a brown bug, an inch long. Mm-hmm. My intelligent creator gave me 6 legs that really let me book out, and 2 long antennae that I use as my spatial nose.
2: Oh, really? Tell the boys and girls how you use your antenna.
1: I pick up the scent of a termite nest. See, there are a lot of them down here in Costa Rica.
2: Man, you love termites.
1: Yes, see, I do. I can eat 31 of them at a time.
2: Wow, what an appetite. And termites are about the size of ants, aren't they?
1: Yes, sir. Let me tell you how my maker taught me how to catch them.
2: Oh, yes, I do, Alex, because termites are very, very smart and hard to catch.
1: Well, Uncle Roberto, termites build nests in the ground out of stuff that looks like mud.
2: Right. Sometimes their nests are 10 feet tall and they're harder than cement.
1: I know. Believe me, I know.
2: Why'd you say it that way, Alex?
1: Because I bite tiny little pieces of mud off their nest on the outside.
2: Oh, really? What do you do that for?
1: With a little saliva from my mouth, I glue these little pieces to my body.
2: You glue these pieces to your body? Why? I don't get it.
1: The termites will not know it is me when I raid their nest.
2: Just because you glue some of their nest material to your body?
1: Yeah, that's right.
2: But you don't look anything like a termite, Alex. You're an assassin bug.
1: Uncle Roberto, termites are blind. They cannot see.
2: Oh, that's right. But termites have super good noses. They can smell your chemicals a mile off.
1: No way, Jose!
2: Why not?
1: Because of the camouflage I put all over my body.
2: Mm-hmm, the tiny pieces of the termite's nest.
1: Yes!
2: How does that help?
1: See, these termites know the smell of their nest.
2: That's right. They made the nest out of their own body parts.
1: And it has a special smell.
2: Their own smell.
1: And now you've got it.
2: So the little pieces of the nest that you glued all over your body, on your legs and your head and your back and your sides, smells really like the termite's nest.
1: Yes, it covers up my smell.
2: And you can pick off the termites, 1, 2, 3, just like that, huh?
1: Sure can. Isn't that super the way the Son of God engineered my body so I can do these clever things?
2: Oh, it really is. How do you attack the termite's nest, Alex?
1: After camouflaging myself, I'll wait outside the termite's hole until a worker termite comes out.
2: And as soon as he pops out of the hole, what?
1: I nail him.
2: Tell the boys and girls what that means.
1: Yes, I have a weapon that is like a hollow nail. I poke it into the termite and turn on my pump.
2: Mm-hmm, and that takes the insides right out of the termite and puts them in your tummy.
1: Yes, that is food for me. Now all that is left is the termite's outer shell.
2: Yes, it's hollow. What do you do with it?
1: With my front legs, I hold on to it and walk up to the hole where the termites came out.
2: Doesn't this alert the guard termites?
1: No, remember, they smell only their nest that I have glued to my body.
2: Okay, and then what?
1: I take that dead termite shell with my front legs and dangle it inside the hole.
2: Kind of like a fisherman throws in a baited hook, huh?
1: Yes, and because all termites know the smell of their own kind, they don't get alarmed. Instead, a termite crawls right up to that dead termite shell, smells it, knows it's one of his own, and grabs a hold of him.
2: Right then, you pull in the line.
1: And I've got another termite for dinner.
2: And then you use his empty shell for bait again, right?
1: Yes, and I keep doing this 31 times.
2: Oh, my. And then you're full.
1: If I did not glue those tiny pieces of termite nest to my legs and body, the termites would smell me and they would send out their soldiers.
2: That's right, and then they would eat you.
1: That's right, but I do my job the way the maker meant for me to do it, Uncle Bob.
2: And by doing it, you keep the termite population from growing too large.
1: Exactly. That is why God made me.
2: Do you have to teach your babies this camouflage trick, Alex?
1: No, assassin bugs are born with this knowledge already in their brains, put there by the super wonderful creator.
2: Really? That shows how mighty and intelligent the Lord Jesus Christ is. Read about him, your creator, in Colossians chapter 1, verse 16. Once there was a great man of God named Stephen. One day he was arrested for preaching the truth about God.
3: Go ahead and speak for yourself, Stephen.
4: You stiff-necked people, you! You're just like your fathers. You always resist the Holy Spirit.
3: I don't like them.
4: Was there ever a prophet that your fathers did not persecute? They even killed those who predicted the coming of the righteous one, the Lord Jesus Christ. And now you've betrayed and murdered him.
5: What do you think of that? I don't like what I hear. That's blasphemy. Yes. He should die for that. What do you think, Saul?
6: I agree 100% with you, Jacob. This Stephen guy is a fanatic. He should be destroyed for what he is saying.
5: Let's drag him out of the city and stone him to death.
2: So the mob dragged Stephen outside the city limits of Jerusalem and began stoning him.
5: It's you. Hey, give me a rock. Get him. Let me hit him.
7: Lord, don't hold this sinner against them.
2: Stephen was dead. He was the first Christian martyr. And a man by the name of Saul of Tarsus was responsible for it.
8: Yeah, and I'm going to get a lot more of those crazy Christians here in Jerusalem who are preaching and teaching about Jesus.
2: And he meant it, too.
9: Oh, Thomas, isn't that a horrible thing that happened to Stephen today for preaching the gospel of Jesus Christ?
10: Yes, Martha, he was faithful right to the end. He didn't deny Christ at all. In fact, he prayed to the Lord that God would forgive them for what they did to him. Wonder who there could be.
11: Yes, sir. What can I do for you?
1: Do you belong to that group of people down at the Jerusalem church who believes in Jesus?
9: Well, yes sir. Certainly we do.
11: We do.
1: All right, you're under arrest.
9: Just a minute. You can't do this to us.
1: Hold out your hands. I'll put these chains on you and handcuff you.
9: What are we going to do, Thomas?
10: Never mind, dear. We'll be faithful to Jesus Christ to the end.
1: Stop this foolish talk. Take them away, temple guards.
2: Saul and his temple guards went all over Jerusalem looking for Christians to arrest. And they found them. This scared a lot of believers in Christ, though.
12: Ruth, wake up!
9: What's the matter, Philip?
12: Christians all over Jerusalem are being arrested and thrown into jail by this guy by the name of Saul.
9: Oh, dear, I'm scared. What'll we do?
12: We're gonna have to get out of town fast. Get our belongings packed. We'll leave within the hour.
2: Hundreds of believers ran away from Jerusalem to safer cities of Israel.
9: Where are we now, dear?
10: I think we're almost in Sychar.
9: Oh, we've come almost 30 miles then.
10: Do you think we did wrong in running away from Jerusalem, Ruth?
9: No, Philip. I think these people of Samaria need the gospel of Christ, too.
2: Sometimes it's right to run from trouble. Other times it's wrong. But this time, it was God's way of getting the gospel to other areas of Israel. You see, God allowed Saul to persecute the Christians so they would get out of their comfortable homes in Jerusalem and take the gospel elsewhere. And Philip has done that.
4: People of Samaria, my name is Philip the Evangelist, and I'm here to tell you about the Lord Jesus Christ, who died for your sins and completely paid for them. He proved it by being raised from the dead on the third day. Now, you need to trust him as your own personal savior.
13: I will, but me too, I will.
2: Acts chapter 8 tells us the people of Samaria paid attention to Philip's message. Many were saved, and the Christian church started to grow in Samaria. But meanwhile, back in Jerusalem...
13: What can I do for you, Saul?
14: Most honored high priest, are you familiar with the Christian situation?
13: Oh, yes. I just got a report this morning that these believers in Jesus have gone all the way to Damascus, Syria, and they're spreading their poisonous lies there, too.
14: Yes, Your Grace, and that's why I've come to see you today. I would like you to give me permission. Write it in a letter, please, that I can go to Damascus and arrest these Christians and bring them back here in chains and throw them in the dungeon.
13: Well, well, well, Saul, that would break up the Damascus church, wouldn't it?
14: That's exactly my idea, Your Honor. Would you do it?
13: I should be most happy to do it, Saul, and I will do it right now.
14: When we get to Damascus, we'll look for Straight Street. That's the trouble spot where Christians are meeting.
13: Yeah,
14: right? Arrest them and have no mercy on them.
2: But just as they neared Damascus, something strange happened. A bright light flashed from heaven, and Saul fell to the ground.
15: Oh, my eyes, my eyes!
16: What is happening anyway?
17: What is this?
18: Saul. Why do you persecute me?
15: Who are you, Lord?
18: I am Jesus, whom you are persecuting.
15: Jesus? Jesus?
18: Now get up. Go into the city. You'll be told what you must do.
15: Yes. Help me. Help me, brothers. I can't see. I'm blind.
12: That's okay, Saul. We'll help you here. Let me help you.
14: Thank you.
12: Just follow us. We're going to Damascus.
15: Yeah, we know a guy by the name Judas. We can stay at his house on Straight Street.
14: Good. Let's go.
2: The men led Saul to Damascus, and he got a room at Judas's house, just like they said, on Straight Street. Saul's praying now.
15: Oh, God. Oh, God. God, you know I've been sincere. I have. But I've been sincerely wrong. I've been terribly wrong about Jesus. I didn't think he was our Jewish Messiah. Now I know he is. He really is. He's God. And he's my personal savior, too. What's that? I'm still blind, but I see something.
14: Oh, it's a vision.
15: A man walking over to me and touching my eyes and healing me.
2: Saul saw Ananias coming to him in a vision. Meanwhile, at Ananias' house.
18: Ananias.
19: Yes, Lord?
18: Go to the house of Judas on Straight Street. Ask for a man from Tarsus named Saul, for he's praying now. In a vision, he has seen a man named Ananias come and place his hands on him to restore his sight.
19: Oh, but Lord, I can't go. He's a dangerous man. He's here to arrest Christians and throw them in jail.
18: Go, Ananias. This man is my chosen instrument to carry my name before the people. I'll show him how much he must suffer for my name.
19: Yes, Lord. Yes, sir. Seeing you put it that way, I'll go.
15: Brother Saul.
14: Yes, you are Ananias.
19: Yes, that's right. Brother Saul, the Lord Jesus, who appeared to you on the road as you were coming here, has sent me so that you may see again and be filled with the Holy Spirit.
2: Immediately, something like scales fell from Saul's eyes, and he could see again.
15: I can see! I can see!
2: He got up and was baptized, and after taking some food, he regained his strength. Saul spent several days with the disciples in Damascus. At once, he began to preach in the synagogues that Jesus is the Son of God. And later, the Holy Spirit of God used him to write most of our New Testament, 13 books. We call him the Apostle Paul. Today's true story came from Acts chapters 7, 8, and 9. Uncle Bob saying, you have a super day.
0: This is Sunshine Kids,

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3: Hi there, boys and girls.
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4: Today we have a really exciting story for you.
3: Well, actually, Uncle Dan, two stories.
4: Oh, yeah, that's right. Two stories. And they both took place south of the U.S. border.
3: Mm-hmm. One in South America and one in Central America.
4: But they're both true stories, and they involve miracles. Right, Aunt Carol?
3: Absolutely, Uncle Dan. The first story is about two teenage girls, the very age of many of our listeners today. And we call it... We're going to kill you. Fourteen-year-old Ines and her friend Damaris attend a Christian school and sell magazines to help pay for their tuition. And when the opportunity presents itself, the girls also give Bible studies to those interested.

0: interested in learning more about Jesus.
1: Who is it?
2: It's Ines and Damaris.
3: We had an appointment with your mother.
2: We're going to study the Bible with her. Hello there.
1: Hello. My mother had to go out, but she told me to ask if you could come back later.
2: Okay. I guess we can.
3: What time?
1: About 6 o'clock tonight.
2: All right. 6 o'clock it is.
3: Do you really want to come back here tonight? I can't come with you, you know.
2: Oh no, I forgot about your appointment.
3: It's bad enough in the daytime around here. But when it starts to get dark, nobody should be out on the streets.
2: I guess I'll just try to make it a quick study and then get right home. Maybe it will still be a little bit light.
3: I hope so.
2: Besides, I really feel impressed to come. I'll just have to trust God to keep me safe.
3: I'll be praying for you, Ines, that God will keep you safe.
0: Promptly at 6 o'clock, Ines returned to the Ramirez home, and soon she and Mrs. Ramirez were so intent on their study that they hardly noticed how time was flying by. Seven o'clock came and went, then 7:30. By now the sun had set and darkness had fallen over the neighborhood. Soon a light rain started to fall and began to intensify, and still the two didn't notice. Finally.
4: Oh, my! It's dark out already, and now someone is knocking on my door. Yes, yes, I'm coming. Who is it?
3: It's me, Damaris. Mrs. Ramirez is...
4: Oh, you're like a drowned rat. Poor baby. Come in. Come in before you're soaked through.
3: Is Ines here? We're worried.
2: Oh, Ines, there you are.
5: I'm still here. We were just so busy studying that I didn't notice.
3: Your mother and I, we expected you an hour ago.
2: Oh, Damaris, I'm so sorry. You put yourself in danger to come.
3: Well, I made it okay, but we need to get going.
4: In this rain? You'll both drown.
3: Well, maybe we should wait just a few minutes.
2: In that case, let's just finish up our study.
0: Ines and Damaris stayed for a short time, concluding the study. The rain let up a bit, and just as they were ready to leave the house, Mrs. Ramirez and the two girls offered a quick prayer for their safety. Then it was time for the two girls to go.
4: You be careful now. There's one section of the road that has no street lights. It's very dangerous.
3: We'll be careful.
2: Goodbye.
4: Goodbye. God be with you.
0: The girls started home, glancing about occasionally to be sure they weren't being followed.
3: Boy, it sure is dark here. Without any street lights, it's hard to see anything.
2: I know. That's why the gangs are so bad in this section. You always hear about somebody being robbed.
3: Or worse, you hear about somebody being murdered.
2: Damaris, let's stop and pray. I'm shaking so hard.
3: Me too.
2: Okay then. Dear Father, we're in a dangerous area and we shouldn't be here alone tonight.
3: Please send your angels to protect us. We're scared.
2: Thank you. Amen. Let's go.
3: I'm not quite as scared.
2: Me either.
3: We have just a little farther to go through this bad section. Then we'll be... What's wrong?
2: Look! There! I saw something moving.
3: Where?
2: There, see?
3: Oh no! Somebody's coming. Maybe it's robbers. Oh, Ines, I'm scared.
2: Here, take my hand. Let's pray again.
3: Ooh, hurry.
2: Dear God, please be with us. Help us to get home safely tonight.
0: As the girls prayed, They didn't see the gang of street boys soundlessly surround them. But when they opened their eyes...
2: Oh! Remember, God is with us.
3: I know. I know.
6: Do we have here?
7: Stop fooling around. Just do what you're supposed to do.
8: Yeah, we gave you the knife. I got you covered with the gun. Get going. Yeah,
7: besides, there are nine of us and only two of them. Just do
6: it. Hey, cool it, will you? I'm going. See this knife, girlie? Give me your bag, or we're gonna kill you.
2: Okay. There.
6: See now. Wasn't that easy?
2: Remember, God loves you. He died in your place.
6: Huh? What'd you say?
7: Hey, what's the matter? You losing your nerve?
8: Get back here if you're gonna be a sissy.
2: God loves you, each one of you. And he has a plan for your life. He doesn't want you to be lost.
8: If you don't shut up, I'm gonna shoot you right now.
7: Yeah, don't you get it? You're dead.
8: Yeah.
2: Even though you kill me, I must tell you that Jesus can change your life.
9: She don't learn too fast, does she?
6: So let me get this straight. God can change our lives. Now why would he want to do that? We're just street scum. He'd better not spend much time on us.
2: But he is interested in you. Here, take my Bible. It tells about God. I'm giving it to you.
6: Me?
2: Yes. You.
6: Well, thank you, I guess. You're sure God can change our lives?
8: Hey, man, what you doing? What are you changing your tone of voice? We came here to do them.
2: Jesus loves you, too. Don't ever forget it.
9: Well, if God's got a purpose in life for me, I'd surely like to know what it is.
3: He'll show you if you truly want to know. Here. Right here in my bag.
8: Watch it! She's going for the gun!
3: No! Just for these, see? Magazines. They'll help you understand the Bible and will help you find God. May God truly bless you.
2: It's time for us to go now. We're leaving. God be with you.
8: Hey, you guys, stop letting them through!
9: Yeah. Cool it, will ya?
6: Yeah. Let them go.
8: What's the matter with you guys, anyhow?
0: Inés and Damaris arrived home about 9:30, soaking wet from the rain, but jubilant about what God had just done for them. Quickly, they told Inés' mother the story, how, because they had trusted God, he had given them words to speak and had saved their lives. During the next few months, the girls continued to sell magazines and give Bible studies. Then one day, they were invited to attend a seminar for all the students selling Christian literature. Their supervisor urged them to go.
10: Inés, Damaris, I just feel strongly that you should go to this seminar.
2: But we'll miss our work. How can we make up our time?
3: If we don't sell enough, we can't get into school.
10: I know, but I can't explain it. I just believe God wants you to go.
2: Well, then,
3: we'll go.
0: And so they went, not really knowing why, but feeling as if they were doing the right thing. As they approached the church where the seminar was being held, they both noticed a young man standing outside by the door.
2: Doesn't he look familiar to you? I'm sure we've met him somewhere before.
3: Yeah, he does look kind of familiar.
6: Hello, ladies.
2: Hello. Do we know you?
3: Have we met before?
6: Yes, we have met before. Don't you remember when you gave me this?
2: My Bible!
3: You're the boy who...
6: Oh, yes. I see you remember me now. We met one dark, rainy night. In fact, you met our whole gang.
2: Yes, the night God saved us from danger.
6: Well, I have a little surprise for you. Come inside. See? There on the front pew? It's everyone.
2: Everyone?
6: The whole gang.
2: What?
6: Thanks to you and your Bible, we've all become Christians. You were right when you said Jesus would change my life. From that night on, Jesus has changed my life. Mine and everyone else's in the gang.
5: Are you serious?
3: This is so awesome.
5: Wow! Tell us everything. We want to know everything that's happened.
0: After the seminar, Ines and Damaris talked for a long time with the gang members and the young man who had met them at the door of the church. The same one who had threatened them with a knife had this to say.
6: Before I met Jesus, I felt worthless. Nobody loved me, and I didn't love anyone else. My only friends were in this gang, and we gave everyone a terrible time. But after we met you, we began reading the Bible. One of the magazines you gave us offered a Bible course, and we sent off for it. We knew God was changing us, and we wanted the faith and strength we saw in you girls that night. We want you to know that because of you, not just the members of our gang have become Christians, but our families have too. In all, 52 of us have been baptized. God not only saved you from danger that night, He saved all of us from our sins.
11: Amen. God is so good. I know Ines and Damaris were thrilled to know how the Lord used their frightening experience to reach the hearts of the gang members and their families.
0: You know, it seems to me that their story is a good example of the truth of Paul's statement as recorded in Romans 8:28. It says, "We know that in everything God works for good with those who love Him, who are called according to His purpose."
11: Ah, that's one of my favorite verses, Aunt Carol. You know, in this old sinful world, things can look pretty bad, and often downright scary to us. But if we stay close to God, He'll bring good out of our efforts, whether we see the results here on this earth or not.
0: True. And sometimes the Lord even lets us see the results right now to encourage us.
11: That's right. And I'm ready to be encouraged some more. You promised us a second story, so how about it?
0: You're right, Uncle Dan. It's time for me to tell you all about Celestina's miracle. Nicaragua is a country of physical contrast. There are steamy, low-lying regions along both coasts, with the high central mountain range down the middle, which is forested and much cooler. But the contrasts apply to the people as well as the countryside. And this was especially true just after the Sandinistas took control of Nicaragua in the late 1960s. The most powerful faction of the Sandinistas was a group of Cuban Marxists who sent weapons and military advisors into the country. It was at this time that a Christian hospital in the city of La Trinidad was taken over by the new government, and much of the hospital personnel disbanded. However, a corps of 20 to 25 Christian nurses still remained, and Celestina Moses, a nurse anesthetist, was one of them. No doubt she found working conditions difficult, but she tried to do her work faithfully. The days slipped by one in an uneventful way. But finally, a day came which Celestina would never forget. It started out rather routinely. Celestina and her friend Carita, another nurse, walked together on their way to the hospital to begin morning activities.
12: You seem to be in quite a hurry this morning, Celestina.
3: Does it show that much?
12: But then you're always up to something. Anything special this time?
3: Well, not really, I guess. It's just the first time for me to work with Dr. Velez in surgery.
12: Dr. Velez, the Cuban doctor?
3: Yes, that's him.
12: Well, I guess he's a pretty good surgeon from what I hear. A little conceited, maybe, but don't worry. You'll get along all right.
3: I suppose. But then there's the patient.
12: No problem. You just put him to sleep and he won't bother you either.
3: No, that's not what I meant. The patient is none other than Guido Geraldo Gonzalez.
12: The Guido Geraldo Gonzalez?
3: Yes. Ooh. Influential community leader, political friend of the new regime. In short, a very important person.
12: No wonder you want things to go well.
3: Not only me. Dr. Velez spent some time yesterday going over the surgery with me. It's a simple abdominal operation, but he kept impressing me with the fact that he wants this particular surgery to be a real success.
12: Well, I could tell him he has the best anesthetists on staff to assist. But then he already knows that. That's why he chose you to start with. So relax. Everything will be all right.
0: A few minutes later in the operating room, preparations for surgery began.
4: Hi, Angie. Where's our patient?
3: He'll be coming down soon. I hear he is somebody, Celestina.
4: That's what they say. Dr. Velez been in yet?
3: Scrubbing up right now. Margarita, too. She's scrub nurse this morning, and I'll circulate.
4: Here comes our patient now. Good morning, Mr. Gonzalez. How do you feel?
13: Drowsy.
4: Well, that's perfectly normal. The injection they gave you this morning makes you feel sleepy. Let's get him onto the table. There, now. Are you comfortable, Mr. Gonzalez?
13: Yes. Oh, I wish this were over.
4: Well, I can understand how you feel. Everybody feels that way just before an operation. But your surgery isn't difficult, and Dr. Velez is an excellent surgeon. Mr. Gonzalez, it used to be the policy here to pray before surgery begins. Would you like me to pray for you?
13: Yes. Yes, I would.
4: All right. Dear Father, we come to you this morning with a special request.
14: Nurse, what are you doing? Praying?
4: Yes, Dr. Velez.
14: We don't need prayer. I think if everyone will just tend to their jobs, everything will go along nicely. How are you this morning, Mr. Gonzalez? Ready to dream happy dreams?
13: Yes, I guess so.
14: Well, here comes Margarita. Guess that's everybody. Margarita, scrub nurse, Angie, circulating nurse, and praying Celestina, the anesthetist. Let's get started.
0: Celestina proceeded to put Mr. Gonzalez to sleep, but at the same time, she offered her own silent prayer that the surgery would go well. She wasn't willing to entrust any patient solely to the hands of an earthly surgeon, but she trusted supremely in the master physician. And things did go smoothly. The necessary repairs were made, and Dr. Velez initiated closing procedures.
14: Forceps. Good. Everything looks good. Sutures. All right. Better zing that vessel again. It keeps a slow leak going. Good. Look at that needlework, ladies. I sew neater stitches than my mother. Dun, dun, dun, dun. Dun, dun, dun. Very nice, very nice. Just one more little... What? This is impossible.
4: Cardiac arrest, Dr. Velez. No blood pressure.
14: Angie, call out the time to me. Every 30 seconds. I want to hear it.
3: Yes, doctor.
14: Margarita, intravenous adrenaline. Now.
15: Yes, doctor. It's in.
14: Come on. Come on. Beat, will you?
3: 30 seconds.
14: It's not working. Let's give it another go.
15: Yes, doctor. It's in. Come on, Mr. Gonzalez, come on.
14: Prepare an intracardial injection. I'll shoot the adrenaline right into his heart.
3: 1 minute.
15: Injection ready, doctor.
14: Give it to me here, quickly. Okay. In you go. Now, come on, heart. Come on. This is just incredible.
3: 1 minute 30.
14: There's no logical explanation. Was everything normal up to arrest, Celestina?
4: Everything, doctor.
14: Why? Why would it just stop like that? No particular stress, surgery almost complete, everything normal. It just doesn't make sense. All right, heart. If you won't beat, I'll beat for you. Margarita, get ready to administer respiration. We'll give him CPR. Ready?
15: Ready.
14: 1,000. 2,000. 3,000.
0: Dr. Velez and Margarita worked on with the doctor applying pressure to Mr. Gonzalez's chest in a rhythmic way, and Margarita blowing air into his mouth at the count of 5. Time dragged on.
14: 4.
3: 12 minutes, 30 seconds.
14: 5. 1,000. Any change, Celestina?
3: None, doctor.
14: Well, then we'll just keep it up. This man has got to live. He's got to. 1,000. 2,000.
0: Dr. Velez drove himself to keep at it, pushing, pushing, pushing, in perfect rhythm. But finally, after 20 minutes of effort and exhaustion, there was still no flicker of life. And the doctor realized that there was no point in continuing.
14: Blast it all. If there was just some equipment around this rundown hospital, They do make machines to keep people like this alive, you know. There just isn't any hope for him. No heartbeat, no respiration. By now, no brain. Get him ready for the morgue. I'll go talk to the family.
4: Doctor?
14: Why don't you pray now, Celestina? You wanted to pray to God? Go ahead and pray now. See if God listens to prayers for dead men.
4: He can't talk that way. Not about my God.
15: Take it easy, Celestina. He was just upset.
4: God can do anything. And Dr. Velez can't talk that way about him.
3: I'll disconnect the monitor.
15: Come on, Angie. Let's leave her alone for a minute. We can get the things.
3: All right.
4: God can do anything. Yes, that's right. He can. He can. Who can I find? I need somebody else. Carita! Oh, Carita, come quickly!
12: Celestina, what's wrong?
4: He ridiculed God. Dr. Velez ridiculed our God.
12: Slow down. What happened?
4: Come on. I'll show you. Cardiac arrest, Carita. He died in surgery over 20 minutes ago. They tried everything, but nothing worked. And on the way out, Dr. Velez ridiculed God, told me to pray now and see if God could hear me pray for a dead man. Well, God will hear us pray. God is going to give this man back to us.
12: Oh, Celestina, do you think so?
4: I know so.
12: Now, what are you doing?
4: I'm giving him a little more intravenous adrenaline. We already gave him adrenaline this way, even an intracardial injection, and it didn't work. But I have to do something. Oh, there now. I'm going to hold Mr. Gonzalez's hand while we pray. I'll go first, and then you pray.
12: All right.
4: Dear God in heaven, we know you are all-powerful and the great physician.
12: Is he?
4: Nothing.
12: Maybe it's not God's will.
4: Maybe.
12: Let's go, Celestina. Let's go. Celestina?
4: Carita, let's pray again.
12: Celestina.
4: But I just know God has heard us. I know he can. I know he can.
12: All right. One more time.
4: I'm going to hold his hand again. Dear Father, originator of life and love and hope, please hear us. It is not for us that we pray, but for Mr. Gonzalez, and that your name may be vindicated. We know that... Carita! His hand! It's getting warm!
12: His pulse! Celestina, his heart is beating!
4: Oh, praise be to thee, oh God! Oh, Carita, it's too wonderful! He is alive!
12: God has answered our prayer. Oh, thank you, Lord. Thank you. Thank you.
4: Oh, Carita, you stay with him. I've got to tell the doctor. He's telling the family that Mr. Gonzalez died.
14: You must understand that we did everything possible.
4: Doctor! Doctor! I'm so glad I found you.
14: Really, Celestina, this is most inappropriate.
4: But, Doctor, I must speak with you.
14: Please, you must forgive this behavior.
4: Doctor, please, come with me. I have to talk with you.
14: Later. Can't you see that I must be with Mr. Gonzalez's family?
4: But that's what I have to see you about. Mr. Gonzalez...
14: Please excuse me for a moment. I really must apologize. Surely you must have some excuse for this abominable behavior.
4: Yes, I have a wonderful excuse. Doctor, God has answered our prayers. Come and see.
14: What are you babbling about? I have just lost a patient, a man of no small importance, and you...
4: But he is alive! We prayed, my friend Carita and I, and God has answered our prayers.
14: Celestina, you really are hopeless. He was dead for 20 minutes before I quit working on him. He can't be alive, and even if he were, he'd be a vegetable without sufficient oxygen to the brain for all that time. It's been 30 minutes now.
4: Well, we're here. Go through the door, Doctor, and you'll see.
14: He is alive. It can't be. It's impossible. I don't believe it. Quick, while he's still asleep, let's finish closing the incision.
0: Mr. Guido Geraldo Gonzalez recovered fully from his surgery without a trace of physical or mental impairment. He left the hospital in due time, praising God for his deliverance and knowing that he was alive because of the faith and prayers of a nurse named Celestina Moses. And needless to say, Dr. Velez altered his attitude toward prayer. He changed from the conceited, caustic man who wouldn't let Celestina offer prayer before surgery to the man who kindly told her,
16: "Celestina, you must be present at all my future surgeries. You must pray before we begin. Pray that God will be with us and give us wisdom. Pray that the great physician will direct us in everything we do."
11: Praise God, he still works miracles.
0: Mm-hmm.
11: Aunt Carol, I think we should all pray for wisdom and the Lord's guidance and protection in everything we do.
0: Good advice, Uncle Dan. The Lord loves to answer the prayers of those who honor him.
11: In Matthew 18:20, Jesus said these words, that where two or three are gathered in his name, he's there too. That's an awesome privilege.
0: And we want and need his presence here at Your Story Hour.
11: Mm-hmm.
0: So each weekday morning, the Your Story Hour staff meets for a time of praise and worship, inviting the Lord to be with us and guide us through the day.
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0: We're also interested to hear how God has answered your prayers. 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
11: We consider you a part of the Your Story Hour family.
0: And we're all part of the family of God.
11: And just think, what an awesome family reunion we're going to have in heaven someday.
0: It's going to be great. We'll have all eternity to enjoy being together.
11: Amen. But down here, things run by the clock.
0: So it's time for us to say goodbye for now.
11: And God bless you till we meet again.
17: This has been Your Story Hour, building for a better tomorrow.
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11: And Uncle Dan saying,
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0: the creak of the rigging, listen to the wind whip the sails. Yes, boys and girls, Sailor Sam's big schooner, the Porpoise, plunges swiftly through the waves, eager to serve her master. Where is she going? Wish I could tell you, but we'll have to find out from Sailor Sam, an adventurous young man whose hunt for scientific truth takes him anywhere. Yes, anywhere. And with him go his two young cousins, Buddy and Nancy. Aye, aye, mate. It's full speed ahead now for seafaring thrills with Sailor Sam!
1: Ole! Hazel!
2: Nancy! Mr. Stewart! The place is deserted, Sam. What do you think happened?
3: Sam and Buddy had returned to camp to tell the others what they had discovered in the cave, a secret entrance to the old house on the mountain. While in the cellar of the old house, they had heard the mysterious old lady and her servant Gunter plotting against them. They hurried back, hoping to warn the others and to be ready for any attempt to make

0: them break camp. But when they arrived, they found the camp empty, with no trace of Hazel, Nancy, Ole, or Larry Stewart. However, if Sam and Buddy could see the others right now, they wouldn't be so worried. Ole, Hazel, Larry, and Nancy are chugging along toward town in the old car they bought from Otto Gregg. The mayor, postmaster, store clerk, car dealer, telegrapher, and who knows what else. They're in high spirits.
1: Come along with me, Lucille, in my merry Oldsmobile. Down the road of life we'll go.
2: You know, sometime I don't think we better hire out to do singing, that's for sure.
3: Say that again.
4: It's too bad Sam and Buddy are missing all the fun.
5: Well, they're probably having a good enough time exploring that cave.
3: I can't help thinking we should have left them a note or something. Knowing Sam, they get back to camp and we're gone, he's going to be a little worried.
2: Yeah, we don't need much in town. They'll probably get all the supplies and get back to camp before they even know we're gone.
3: Well, I hope so.
5: You know, folks all think a lot of each other, don't you?
4: Isn't that the way everybody is?
5: Maybe everybody you know, Nancy, but not everybody I know.
4: That's one of the ways Jesus said that everybody would know who were and who weren't the Christians.
5: What?
2: I think the verse that Nancy is talking about is, by this shall all men know that ye are my disciples, if ye have love one to another.
5: Oh, the Bible.
2: No, Jesus Christ said that.
5: Well, here's town. You better start seeing if you can stop this thing.
2: Oh, hold on, folks.
6: Oh, I heard you were coming.
2: How could you help it?
6: You know, there's a town ordinance against too much noise. If you aren't careful, I'll have to run you in.
3: Yeah, but you sold us the car, Mr. Gregg.
6: I know, but I can't let that bias me in my duty.
5: Duty?
6: That's right. I'm the chief of police here in Granite Creek.
3: Oh.
6: But I wouldn't worry too much about it. I think I can fix things with the judge for you.
5: Well, who is the judge?
6: Me.
5: Oh, of course.
4: Well, Mr. Mayor, chief of police, judge, car dealer, store clerk, postmaster, telegraph man, how's business?
6: Say, I'm glad you mentioned that. I was hoping you'd come in here today. One of you is named Larry Stewart, aren't you?
5: That's right, I am. Why?
6: Well, there's a telegram come for you about noon today. Trouble was, I couldn't get no one to deliver it out there to you.
3: Well, the way you work, I'm surprised you aren't your own delivery boy.
6: Well, I usually am. But then, I don't go out on the old mountain road, neither.
5: Where's the wire?
6: Oh, it's over in the store.
2: Good. We're all coming over there anyhow. Let's go. That telegram might be important.
3: Well, looks like somebody else in these parts has a car. Did you sell it to her, Mr. Gregg? That girl over there by the gas station?
6: No. She don't own it anyhow. It belongs to her employer.
2: Say, that wouldn't be Selma Svensson, would it be?
6: Yes, it is. How'd you know?
3: Yeah, how'd you know who that girl is, Ole?
2: Well, it's too long a story to go into now. I think I'll just walk over and say hello. You can get everything we need and let me know when you're ready and to go back to camp, huh?
4: You sure are a funny color, Ole.
3: That's just what I was thinking, Nancy.
5: Well, this is all very interesting, but there's a telegram waiting for me, and I'd kind of like to find out what's all about.
6: Oh, sure, sure. I'll get right to it. Ole.
2: Yes, Mr. Mayor.
6: In case Miss Svensson is getting a little impatient, you tell her I'll be right over to sell her gas as soon as I finish with these folks.
4: Are you the gas station man, too?
2: Take your time, Mr. Gregg. It's too nice a day to hurry.
3: Oh, brother.
2: Good afternoon, Miss Svensson. Nice to see you again.
7: Oh, hello, Mr. Olson. Yeah, I'm happy to see you again, too.
2: Are you, that woman who shouted out the last time we met, she's not with you, is she?
7: No, I just come in to get some gas for my car. Your Gunther almost used all the gas up going down to Rock Falls.
2: Oh, where's Rock Falls?
7: Oh, I suppose it's about 100 miles. But it's the nearest town with the telegraph office.
2: Oh, I thought this town had one.
7: And that's what Gunther told Mrs. Grafton, and he went there to send the telegram. They don't usually tell me very much, But I hear things now and then.
2: Mrs. Grafton, huh? Is that the lady who owns the house?
7: Yeah, that's right.
2: Miss Svensson, I mean, Selma, what are you doing in that place?
7: What do you mean?
2: That old house, far away from everything. That old woman with such an angry voice. It just doesn't seem to be like the place for a good Swedish lady.
7: Yeah, I wish I could leave, Mr. Olson. But I'm afraid that's out of the question.
2: But why?
8: That pretty well takes care of your friends, Ollie. Looks like they're ready to go. It sounds like it, too. You better remind them about that city ordinance.
2: Yeah. Selma, do you come into town very often?
7: No, not too often.
2: I hope we can talk again.
7: Oh, so do I. Come goodbye, on. Ollie.
2: I'm coming.
5: Well, I thought at least you would be in high spirits.
4: What's the matter, Ollie?
2: Oh, nothing. Ready to go?
3: Yeah, farther than you think.
2: Huh? What do you mean?
5: Look at this telegram. You'll understand the whole thing.
2: Return New Orleans at once. No longer interested in running series.
5: I can't believe it.
2: This means we're leaving?
3: Yeah, that's what it looks like.
2: But we can't. We can't leave now.

0: So after we looked around and saw that there wasn't any sign of trouble, we figured you just went off into town for some supplies.
1: Mm-hmm. I thought we should have left a note.
2: The way things are going around here, it'd be a good idea.
0: Yeah. Have we got news for you?
3: I'm almost positive it doesn't top the news we have for you.
2: Oh?
3: Take a look at this. It arrived for me today in town.
2: But they want you to drop the whole thing?
3: Yeah, that's what it looks like. I still can't figure it out. The series I've been writing is good material, and I've already got some really good pictures of the bones I've found. I just can't see leaving right now, right when we've actually found bones.
2: I'd hate to leave now myself. Buddy and I discovered something this afternoon that needs looking into.
1: Mm-hmm. If I'm not mistaken, Ole's not about to leave either. Not after seeing him with that Miss What's-Her-Name this afternoon.
4: You remember the maid we met this morning, Sam?
2: The Swedish girl?
4: That's right. She was in town today, and I had a chance to find out a few more things from her.
1: And a few more things about her, if I know you, Ole.
4: Wait a minute. That's it.
0: What's it?
5: Explain. Yeah, what about it?
4: Today, Selma told me that the car needed gas because some man named Gunther...
0: That's what that lady called the man who snuck in here last night, Sam.
2: What about him, Ole?
4: He used up all the gas by driving to some town. I forget the name, because he wanted to send a telegram.
6: Well, there's a place to do that in Granite Creek. That funny man who does everything does that, too.
4: I know, and that's just the point.
3: You think this Gunter, whatever his name is, sent this wire to me?
2: It makes sense. Buddy and I overheard him tell that...
4: I found out her name is Mrs. Grafton.
2: Yes, well, Buddy and I heard him tell her that he had some new scheme to get rid of us that was sure to work. It could well be that telegram.
6: Well, how could you and Buddy hear that?
0: That's what we wanted to tell you about that cave. It leads right into the cellar of the old house.
1: It does.
4: You were right there? Inside the house?
2: That's right, Ollie.
3: What do you think we ought to do about this, Sam?
2: Well, the first thing's obvious. We'd better check with your newspaper to see whether or not they really sent that wire. Larry, let's get back to town and check on this right away.
1: Yeah, we'll sit tight till we hear from you, Sam.
2: Good. I have a feeling that all the pieces of this puzzle are starting to at least look like they belong to the same puzzle. It might not be long now before they start to fit in.

0: Boy, it sure is boring just waiting for Sam and Mr. Stewart to get back.
1: I think so, too.
0: I wish I was as old as Ole. Whenever he doesn't have anything to do, he just goes to sleep.
1: And you want to sing songs?
0: No, I don't want to sing songs. I wish you'd forget about singing all the time. Hey, I know. Let's go for a walk.
1: Where'll we go?
0: I could show you the cave we found, the one that leads to the old house.
1: I'd be afraid to go in.
0: Well, we wouldn't have to go in. Come on.
1: Okay, but you have to be careful, buddy.
0: We'll be careful. Here, I'll even take your hand. Come on.

0: Is it much farther?
1: I'm not sure. I thought we'd be there by now.
0: Are we lost?
1: Well, not exactly. I think we're near the cave.
0: You are supposed to be careful.
1: We're not really lost, Nancy. We haven't gone very far from camp. All we have to do is shout and somebody come right away.
0: I don't know. It seems to me like we've been walking a long time.
1: Hey, that cliff up ahead looks familiar. Oh, I think we're all right after all.
0: Well, I hope so. I don't like...
1: Hey!
2: Oh, Nancy,
1: are you all right?
0: Oh, I think so.
1: We fell into this deep hole. I didn't even see it.
0: Me neither. Oh, Buddy, look how deep it is. I don't even think a big man like Ollie could reach the top.
1: I know. Nancy, we're trapped down here.

Buddy and Nancy trapped in a hole somewhere in the woods. Sam and Larry in town trying to find out who sent that telegram. And the mysterious Mrs. Grafton and her servant Gunter determined to get Sam and the gang away from the area. Well, things are popping, and to top it all off, but we'll have to wait till next time. See you then for more adventure with Sam!

0: 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The following program is a classic.
1: Hi, children. This is Old Owl speaking. I'd like to introduce you to a few of my friends.
2: My name is Beauregard Bear.
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0: Hi there. We've been waiting for you. We're going to have fun and learn something, too. Because it's time for Fables of Faith. Here are your friends, Uncle Van, Christy, and Bud.
1: Do you think if we have something that we need to do, it's better to do it right now or wait till tomorrow to do it?
2: Right now.
1: Well, do we know whether we're going to have tomorrow or not?
2: No.
1: We're not even sure whether we're going to be here tomorrow, are we? You know, the Lord might come today. He could come any time. We don't know whether we're going to have tomorrow or not. And if we're depending on someone else to do it, we can't be sure whether they're going to be around tomorrow to do it or not. The Scripture says, boast not thyself of tomorrow. Do you know what boast means?
2: No.
1: It means don't go bragging around and saying, well, I can't do it today, but I'll take care of it tomorrow. I'm sure I can take care of it tomorrow. If we go around saying, well, I can't do it today, but I'll do it tomorrow. I'll take care of this tomorrow. We're not sure whether we're going to be able to do that or not. Squinty got himself in a situation like that once. And he was depending on Bo to help him out a little bit. But I want you to listen and see what happened to Bo and see where Squinty made his big mistake.

0: Well, I like helping you, Squinty. We always have a lot of fun together. And besides, you always help me pick berries.
1: And sometimes even help you with the honey.
0: Yeah, mostly with the eating.
1: Yeah, but Bo, you know I'm scared of bees.
0: Yeah, I know. I don't mind you eating my honey, Squinty. I can always get more.
1: Oh, Bo, black walnuts, my favorite kind.
0: All kinds are your favorite kind, aren't they, Squinty?
1: Well, really, some are more favorite than others, and black walnuts are my favorite kind.
0: But aren't they a little hard to crack? Boy, they sure have a hard shell on them.
1: Oh, that's okay. They take more time, but it's worth it. Let's get a whole bunch of these, Bo.
0: If I were you, Squinty, I'd get more of the ones I could handle and save these for something special.
1: Oh, you're always worrying, Bo. Come on and let's load up.

0: Hey, where are you lads going with all those walnuts?
1: We're taking them to...
2: my house to store them up for the winter.
1: Yeah, for the winter.
0: I can see plenty of work for you, Squinty. Those are hard to crack.
2: Yeah, I know, but I can handle it.
0: I sure hope so, lad. Those shells are harder than the height of a Scots soldier.
1: That's what I was trying to tell Squinty, too.
2: You guys just let me worry about that when the time comes.
0: If I were you, lad, I wouldn't wait till the time comes. You'd best be starting to crack them now.
2: Oh, I can take care of it later. Come on, Bo, or we won't get these to my house before dark.
0: Okay, just trying to be helpful. See you later, lads.
1: Bye, McKelvey.
2: Let's go, Bo.
3: Squinty, old fellow, you've had these black walnuts here for quite some time now, and you haven't cracked a one. Do you intend to start any time before winter is over?
2: Boy, you guys are sure worried about those black walnuts. I know exactly what I'm going to do with them, and I know exactly when I'm going to do it.
3: You certainly seem to be sure of yourself.
2: Sure I am. You don't think I'm going to risk starving to death this winter, do you?
3: Well, exactly when do you intend to begin on them?
2: As a matter of fact, tomorrow.
3: Tomorrow?
2: Yep, tomorrow's the day.
3: Well, since you've put it off this long, I guess one more day can't make that much difference. But if I were you...
2: But you aren't me, and I know what I'm doing.
3: Well, have it your own way, old man. But sometimes one day can make a lot of difference.
2: It won't make any difference about this, and tomorrow is the day.
3: Oh, very well. Cheerio, old chap.
2: Goodbye, Philip. Oh, I sure wish these guys would quit bugging me about those walnuts. I know what I'm doing, and I know I can take care of it tomorrow.

0: blinds are drawn. He wouldn't still be asleep this time of day. There's Bruce. I'll ask him if he's seen Bo. Oh, Bruce, have you seen Bo?
1: No, and if I had, I wouldn't tell you.
0: Good old Bruce. You can always depend on him for a helpful answer. Guess I'll look around. He has to be somewhere. Yeah, maybe one of the other guys has seen him. I'll just skip along until I see someone and... Oh, yeah! Oh, good, there's McKelvey. McKelvey!
2: Aye, Squinty lad. Can I help you?
0: You can if you've seen Bo.
2: Oh, haven't you seen Bo? Well, he's rather large, has brown fur, walks with a rather lumbering gait, has big brown eyes...
0: McKelvey, don't be funny. I mean, have you seen him today?
2: No, can't say that I have, lad. Are you needing him or something?
0: Boy, I'll say. Do you remember those walnuts you saw us with a little while back?
2: Oh, sure. If you need someone to help you eat some, I'm available myself.
0: Well, I gotta get them cracked first.
2: What? You mean all those walnuts and you haven't cracked them yet?
0: Oh, don't worry. As soon as I find Bo, I'll take care of it.
2: How will he help you, lad?
0: I got this special way of cracking the walnuts. You see, I put lots of them in this big barrel, and then I drop a great big rock in on top of them.
2: How do you drop... Oh, I see. That's where Bo comes in.
0: Sure. So you can see why he's the only one who can help me. If you see him, would you tell him to come over, will you, McKelvey?
2: Right you are, lad. And I hope we find him soon. Winter is not far away.

0: hear you're looking for Bo, Squinty.
1: I sure am, Olo.
0: I sure hope it's nothing important.
1: Oh, but it is. I've got to have him to help me crack my supply of nuts for the winter.
0: But you usually do that yourself, don't you?
1: Yeah, usually. But this year I got some black walnuts, and they just don't crack very easy.
0: Then why did you get them?
1: Because they're my favorite kind.
0: Yes, but you knew you'd have to crack them. Why did you have to wait so long to start?
1: Oh, I knew that Bo could take care of them in no time, so I just left him. Besides, I had other things to do, so I left him till today.
0: Philip tells me that he suggested that you start yesterday.
1: Oh, sure, but I knew one more day wouldn't make any difference. I had to put up my storm windows yesterday.
0: So you put off yesterday's chore till today.
1: Well, one day won't hurt anything.
0: In this case, it makes a big difference.
1: Why, Ol' Owl? All I have to do is find Bo and...
0: That's the trouble. You've forgotten what time of year this is.
1: No, I haven't. It's winter. It comes every year about this time.
0: Yes, very clever, Squinty. But you'd better think about your friend Bo.
1: But he was here yesterday. Why wouldn't he be here today?
0: As I say, you'd better think about your friend Bo.
1: Okay. In the spring, we go on picnics and pick flowers and chase butterflies.
0: And in summer?
1: In summer, we go on picnics and pick berries and go swimming and go fishing.
0: And in the fall?
1: In the fall, he helps me gather nuts and we play checkers and stuff.
0: And in the winter?
1: And in the winter, oh, no. It's not time for...
0: His long winter's nap. Yes, yes. He left early this morning to find himself a nice cave to curl up in for the winter.
1: I mean, he wouldn't do that to his friend.
0: Friendship has nothing to do with it, Squinty. It's as regular as clockwork, and you know it.
1: Oh, yeah, but I forgot it. Oh, boy, if I'd only gotten him to do it yesterday.
0: Yes, Squinty. If we could see tomorrow from today... The way we can see yesterday from today, we'd be a lot wiser. But since we can't, we'd better learn to look at today as if it were tomorrow. It may be the only tomorrow we'll ever know.
2: Squinty really got himself in a mess by trying to put things off till tomorrow, didn't he?
3: Yeah.
2: What do you think he should have done as far as getting those nuts cracked? Do you think he should have gone ahead and started getting them done?
3: Yeah.
2: And not putting it off and putting it off?
3: Yes.
2: Because do you think Bo did that on purpose? Do you think he went on up to his cave and took his long winter's nap because he didn't want to help Squinty?
3: No.
2: Why did he do it?
3: Because that's what all bees do.
2: That's right. It was regular and it happens all the time. And these things are the same things that can happen to us. If we put things off, it may not be because anybody wants to hurt us or because anyone is just on purpose is trying to not let us get things done the way we should, but because other people have other things to do and the Lord has his own time for things. And do you know what time he has given us? Do you know what time you have? What is the only time that you can be sure of that you can do something?
3: Today, not tomorrow.
2: Today is all we have. Because tomorrow, when we get to tomorrow, what is tomorrow?
3: Another
2: you know
3: day.
2: That today is yesterday's tomorrow? Yesterday we talked about today as being tomorrow. But all we have really is right now. And this is all we have is today.
3: Like and if we thought the jamboree was tomorrow and today, then we'd say, okay, I'll just miss today and I'll go tomorrow. And then we went and the jamboree wasn't open.
2: Wouldn't be open tomorrow, would it?
3: Uh-uh.
2: It's just open today and there are things that just happen today. So when we want to do things, and especially... when we do things for the Lord, we don't want to put them off till tomorrow, because the Lord says that we should do things today and not boast about tomorrow, because we don't know whether we have tomorrow or not. All he's given us is today. So let's remember what old Owl told him. What did Owl tell Squinty? Do you remember what Owl told Squinty about tomorrow? The same thing that the scripture verse says.
3: Maybe the bow will be away or something.
2: Well, he told him about bow. And we know that bow wasn't going to be able to help him. But he says, if we could see tomorrow from today, the way we can see yesterday from today, we'd be a lot wiser. But since we can't, we had better live today as if it were going to be tomorrow, because this may be the only tomorrow we'll ever have.
4: We sure are glad you were with us today, and we hope you had a good time with Uncle Van, Christy, Bud, and all our forest friends. Why don't you plan to be here with us next week for more Fables of Faith? Bye for now.
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2: Gracie!
3: Aunt Sarah, I didn't know you were coming.
2: Yeah, Uncle Jonathan wanted me to talk about Africa tomorrow for the session. And with all you guys up here, I just had to come.
3: I sure missed you.
2: I missed you too. Hey, you've really gotten taller since I saw you last November.
3: Yeah.
2: Let's sit over there, by the creek.
3: Okay. Ow.
2: What's wrong?
3: My back's been hurting for a couple of months.
2: Really? Are you worried about it?
3: Yeah. I can't even go with the kids today to help on the missions project.
2: Aw.
3: The doctor said I have to be careful until they find out what's wrong.
2: I'm sorry, Gracie.
3: What if God wants me to be a missionary? What if something's wrong with me and I can't go?
2: Whoever the Lord calls, He will use. Would you like to hear a story about another girl who wanted to be a missionary? It might help.
3: Sure.
2: Okay. Eleanor was 5 years old. She loved to explore the woods behind her house. They were kind of like these woods.
4: Come back here, Sparky! You stinker! Heavens to Betsy, you found a little kitten! How did you get down there, you little squirt? Sparky, be quiet. You're gonna scare her. Okay, hang on to my hands. I'm gonna pull you out. Aw, look at you, you mangy little thing. You must be lost.
5: When did you last see her?
6: About an hour ago, I made breakfast, and then I went into the bathroom to freshen up. When I came out, she'd vanished.
5: Ernie, did you see where your sister went?
6: No.
5: Eleanor! Eleanor!
6: I'm a little worried, Alfred.
5: I won't go to work until we find her. Eleanor! Eleanor!
4: It's Papa! Come on, Sparky. Let's show him this little squirt.
3: Did she get in trouble?
2: No. Her parents knew she wasn't trying to be bad. They were just glad she was okay.
3: She got a cat and a dog. Lucky.
2: So, Eleanor had a pretty normal life. But then she got sick. Her parents thought it was the flu at first, but soon she had a hard time moving and even breathing. She ended up in

0: The hospital.
1: Eleanor, just relax. Very soon, we'll be able to help you breathe easier. We have a machine called an iron lung. It'll do the work for you. Now, I need to talk to your parents, but I'll be back in a few minutes, all right?
2: Thank you.
1: You're welcome, sweetheart. Rosetta, Alfred, I'm sorry, but we believe your daughter has two forms of polio.
3: What?
1: She has paralytic polio, which randomly affects portions of the body. And more seriously, though, we believe she has bulbar polio, which affects parts of the brain and the brainstem. There is an 80 to 90% mortality rate for a situation such as hers. If she does live, she will be an invalid her whole life.
4: Oh, no, God. No.
1: I'm so sorry.
3: Lord, you can't do this to our little girl. Not Eleanor. No.
0: As time went by, Eleanor grew worse. She was completely paralyzed from her neck down, and she could barely talk.
4: God, we can't fix this. We surrender our daughter to you and your good purpose.
2: Mommy?
3: Eleanor, dear. You're awake.
2: Can I pray?
3: Go right ahead, sweetie.
2: God, I'm dying. I need you.
4: Yes. Please help us, Heavenly Father.
0: And then, Eleanor's health began to improve. Over the next 7 months, she grew stronger and stronger. Then one day, her doctor came into the room with some very good news.
1: Eleanor, you are a lucky little girl. You're going home this week.
5: Really?
1: Yes. But things are going to be very different. You won't be able to do the same things you did before. You'll always need to wear that brace around your hips and legs, all right?
5: Okay.
1: And you'll always need to use these crutches, okay?
5: Okay.
1: But with a lot of work, you might learn to walk again.
4: Thank you for all you've done for us, Doctor.
3: Yes, sir. We are grateful.
6: Tom, we're so happy you could join us for dinner tonight.
7: This is delicious.
3: Thank you. This roast is from our own beef cattle. In fact, it's from the one we're giving you. I hope you have a big freezer.
5: We're giving him a cow?
6: Yes. Mr. Tom and his family are missionaries from Africa, and they're staying in the States for a few months. Raising beef cattle is one way we can support missions.
5: Oh. What's it like in Africa anyway?
7: Well, Ernie, the bugs and animals there make ours seem tiny. Why, I once saw a spider so big, its legs would have covered a tennis racket.
8: That sounds swell.
5: Have you ever seen any lions?
7: No lions, but plenty of monkeys.
5: I love monkeys.
7: Ernie, do you think you might want to be a missionary someday?
9: I really don't know.
7: Well, you should think about it, son.
3: I thought I'd find you out here, girl. How you make it a half mile back into the woods never ceases to amaze me. Oh, this place is so peaceful. I see why you love it here.
5: I can sing to Jesus as loud as I want to.
3: You really love him, don't you?
5: I do.
3: What do you think about what Mr. Tom said?
5: I think God wants me to be a missionary. I know Mr. Tom was probably talking mostly to Ernie, but do you think I could do it, even though it's so hard for me to walk?
3: Of course you could, dear. It wouldn't be the easiest thing in the world, but with the Lord and some good old-fashioned hard work, I'm sure you could be a missionary.
5: Then I'm going to get busy.
0: As Eleanor and her mother talked in the woods behind her house, another conversation took place between a boy and his father, a long ways away, deep in the jungle.
7: Son, quickly, come with me.
8: We must go and put curses on the neighboring tribe. Yaluk learned they are going to attack today.
2: I don't want to put curses on them.
8: Our enemies will surely kill us if we don't do this. As the head shaman, it is my responsibility to protect our people. And as my son, you must learn this important skill so that when I am gone, you can take my place.
2: The spirits are so angry. I don't want to be angry. Is there not a good spirit? A spirit of love?
8: If there was, a spirit of love would not help us in times of war.
5: Starting today, I'm going to walk through the woods until I can make it all the way around Evergreen Lake.
3: That's more than 2 miles.
5: I know. I'm also going to start a Bible study.
3: Oh, good for you, dearie.
5: Come on, Legs. You can't give out on me already.
9: You can do it, Eleanor. We're almost there.
5: I can't go any further today, but I can smell the lake. We're closer than we've ever gotten.
9: One of these days, you're going to make it, Eleanor.
5: Thank you for coming to the first Bible study meeting. I guess it's just the two of us. I'm Eleanor.
10: My name is Ming.
5: Good to meet you, Ming. What country are you from?
10: China. My father came here to work.
5: Okay, let's start, shall we?
9: You made it, Eleanor! Evergreen Lake!
5: I haven't seen this since I was 5. Tomorrow we'll try to make it all the way around.
10: This is squid.
2: Interesting.
10: You really like it?
5: Sort of.
10: I remember a verse from last week.
5: That's great, Ming.
6: Eleanor, honey, you're a mess. What happened?
5: Papa, I did it. I made it all the way around the lake.
6: Well, I'll be. I am so proud of you. Rosetta, come out here, quick.
3: What's wrong?
6: Look at your daughter.
3: Eleanor, what did you get into?
5: I did it, Mama.
3: You walked all the way around?
5: Yes.
3: I knew you would. I'm so proud of you.
6: You better get cleaned up. We have a special speaker tonight at church. I have a feeling you're going to like him.
11: So, Sagar's heart for the world. Take his message to the nations because it changed people. Can you see how my teeth are bad? See how my legs are crooked? That's because of malnutrition. When I grew up in China, I didn't receive proper food. But when missionaries come and bring the gospel, they make life so much better. Our children are healthy. We know the true God now. We need more missionaries to come to China. Tonight, if anybody here thinks God wants you to be missionary, please come up to front of church right now.
0: Eleanor's heart was beating fast. She knew God had called her, but she had never told anyone at her church. She was afraid of what they might say.
5: Sir, I believe God wants me to be a missionary.
11: That is very good.
12: I'm sorry that the only one that responded tonight was that poor little crippled girl, and she'd never be able to go.
11: Mister, who the Lord calls, he uses.
0: Eleanor went forward that night because she felt that she needed to let her little church family know that God called her to be a missionary, and she would obey.
5: Wow.
0: Meanwhile, across the Pacific Ocean, the son of the shaman continued his search for the one true God.
2: 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Tyr will humbly serve you if you answer.
0: 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And now, back to our story. Eleanor continued her Bible studies and also her walks in the woods talking to Jesus. By the 11th grade, she was near the top of her class.
10: Thanks for staying, Mom.
3: Sure, Eleanor. Hey, are you looking forward to your trip to Prairie Bible College next week with Ruth and Dad?
10: I think so. But that school's so far away. Do you guys want to get rid of me?
3: Of course not. Prairie has a great missions program.
13: Eleanor, did you see me out there? I won.
10: Ruth, you're cutting up the rug.
14: Everybody on the floor, let's go.
13: Oh, I gotta get back out there. I don't want to miss Limbo Skate. See ya.
10: Bye.
3: Are you okay, honey?
10: This is always hard for me. Watching them do something I can never do. I feel so frustrated sitting here with these bad legs.
13: This hamburger is the cat's meow.
15: Would she like some more water?
10: Yes, I would.
15: Oh, okay.
10: Thanks.
13: It's not like you can't talk.
6: Now, girls. So, what did you ladies think?
13: Of Prairie Bible Institute? Well, there were some nice parts. Like, they have good food.
6: What did you think?
10: Well, it seems like their program is top-notch.
6: Yeah?
10: The dorm rooms were really plain, though.
13: And everything seemed so regimented.
6: Yes, it has a no-nonsense feel, that's for sure.
10: There's no eye contact allowed between male and female students.
6: This is a bad thing?
10: My stars, we couldn't even sit with you at lunch, Dad, because you're a boy.
6: Well, you saw their motto, training disciplined soldiers for Christ. They're serious about that. No distractions.
10: Also, the winters are bad. I don't know if I could handle the paths in the snow. It was nice enough to visit, but I wouldn't ever want to go there. Thanks for bringing us, though.
13: Still studying?
10: Yeah, it's the one exam I'm worried about.
13: You're going to ace it, Eleanor. I have something to show you. No way! Dear Ruth, congratulations. You have been selected for admission for the 1965 fall semester at Whitworth College.
16: Yeah, you did it! You're accepted too!
13: Roommate!
16: Sorry.
1: Please, take a seat. So, your mother tells me you've been experimenting with walking with your braces disengaged. Now you want to know if it's okay if you walk without them.
10: That's right.
1: Well, why don't you remove them and try to walk around this room? Just use your crutches. Okay, have a seat. That was impressive, Eleanor.
10: Thank you, Doctor.
1: At this stage, many patients decide whether to use just braces or just crutches. Are you sure you no longer wish to use your braces?
10: I'm very sure.
1: Well, if you'd like to use only your crutches, that would be fine.
10: Yes.
3: Honey, you did it.
1: You know, Eleanor, from what we know of your bone structure and muscle strength, you should not be able to walk this well. It's really a miracle that you can walk at all, let alone with no braces. Congratulations.
0: Meanwhile, on the other side of the world, Siyud and his father were taking a walk along the river.
17: Siyud, watch out. These rocks are slippery.
18: I'm fine, father.
17: It would be better to fish down here below the waterfall.
18: Siyud!
8: Son, you must have hit your head. You are bleeding.
18: I am.
8: This happened because you have angered the spirits. with your unbelief. I have warned you.
3: What's on your mind, Eleanor?
10: When the doctor told me that it was a miracle that I could walk, it was as if only God and I were in that room. As if he put his hand on my head, told me he still had plans for me, and that I had a choice to make. I could obey, or drop the whole thing and walk away from him.
3: What do you think you should do?
10: I'm not sure.
3: He'll make it clear. Just keep seeking him.
10: Thanks, Mom. I will.
19: Bill Yates. And our final graduate, Eleanor Young.
4: My little girl is a high school graduate.
3: I know.
19: And now, would you please join me in offering your congratulations to the class of 1965.
10: It doesn't seem real, does it?
20: Nope. Are you excited about Whitworth?
10: Yeah, I am.
20: I'm your best friend. I know when you're not telling me something.
10: Well, it's really nothing.
20: Try me.
10: I just wonder about that little Bible college in Alberta.
20: Prairie? Are you serious? You wouldn't consider going there now instead of Whitworth, would you?
10: Well...
20: Eleanor, have you forgotten our visit? Remember the dorms and the rules? You can't even talk to a guy. And it's in the middle of a prairie.
10: I know.
20: You are so smart. You can do whatever you want, be whatever you want to be. Whitworth has a great program and it gives you a lot of options.
10: Yeah.
20: Besides, it's probably too late to get into another school even if you wanted to.
10: You're absolutely right, Ruthie. What was I thinking? Whitworth, here we come. Lord, I've been wrestling for 2 weeks now. I feel so tied up inside. I know in my heart that saying yes to you means attending Prairie. You want to go for a swim? There. I like the idea of Whitworth. Prairie wouldn't be fun. I don't feel like going up there. Not only does it seem hard, but I'm also afraid of being made to look foolish by aiming for something impossible. Teach me to do thy will, for thou art my God. Thy spirit is good. Lead me into the land of uprightness. Could it be that I just need to be willing to obey, even though I'm not cheerful about it at the moment?
6: Did you come out to help me feed these beasts?
10: Sure.
6: There's another bucket over there.
10: Dad, I'd like to attend Prairie Bible College.
6: Wow. Are you sure about this?
10: Yes. I really believe that's what God wants me to do.
6: I'm proud of you, girl.
10: Thanks.
6: Well then, let's get on the phone right away and see if we can still get you in this year.
0: Eleanor applied and was accepted to Bible school on a physical probationary basis.
21: What does that mean?
0: It means a trial period. The school was worried she wouldn't be able to handle the winters in Alberta.
21: Look out the window!
10: Is it really that deep?
21: Yep.
10: When they said snow, I wasn't expecting this. I'm not sure if I can make it down there with my crutches.
21: I have an idea. Okay, sit in the front and hang onto the handles.
10: That's pretty steep. Can we make it?
21: Only one way to find out. Ready?
10: I think so.
21: Here we go.
10: Woo!
7: Arctic.
10: Well, this place makes high school seem easy. It's hard work, but I've gotten used to it. Every time I obey what God is saying, I find joy.
7: That's the attitude.
10: I just hope all this hard work is worth it. I keep wondering if any mission agencies will accept a polio survivor like me.
7: I don't think that will be a problem.
10: You're probably right. Thanks, Mom. Hey, could you send some of your chocolate chip cookies with Ruth when she comes next week?
7: I'll do that, sweetie.
0: After graduating, Eleanor applied to serve with a mission organization. At the time, they had two openings, one for Peru and one for Papua Indonesia.
2: Where's that again?
0: It's just north of Australia.
2: Oh, is that where the boy in the jungle lives?
0: Perhaps. So the board looked over Eleanor's application and scheduled a meeting with her.
9: Eleanor, first let me say that we loved your resume. You've met all of our requirements academically. But, you know, because of your physical limitations, we normally wouldn't approve someone in your situation to go to the field. How would you react if we said no?
10: I would be thrown for a loop. For a while. Then I'd probably go to another mission agency, because I really believe I've been called. And I know someone will accept me.
9: Our board requires a unanimous decision, and sadly, we're not unanimous. Normally, because of that, we would just say no. However, in your case, we've agreed to pray about it for a week.
0: By the end of the week, she felt strongly that God wanted her to go to Papua, Indonesia. Even so, she was nervous entering that room for the second time.
9: Please, sit down. I'll get right to it. Our board voted, and we're unanimous. Eleanor, we believe God wants you in Papua, Indonesia.
0: So, one of the most unlikely candidates left for one of the most difficult jungles in the world.
2: That's awesome.
0: Gracie, remember, whom the Lord calls, he uses. You don't have to worry about your back.
2: Thanks, Aunt Sarah.
0: You betcha.
2: Hey, what about that boy, Siud? Does she meet him? And what about the jungle? Does she survive? I've seen movies. There's rivers and bridges.
0: You ask great questions. Only that's another story for another day. Maybe tomorrow.
2: Okay.
0: I have to help Aunt Kitri get the meal ready. There's a bunch of hungry workers coming, and they'll be here before we know it.
2: Can I help?
0: Of course.
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1: Grandma gave me a Bible for my birthday. What am I going to do with that? It's just a useless old book.
2: Just the opposite. That's one of the best presents you'll ever receive. Do you think the Bible is just a big old book from long ago? My name is Zach, and this is Keys for Kids. Yes, even though the Bible was written many years before we were born, it's still God's word for today, and it tells you how much God loves you. You see, even though the Bible has been around a while, God knew everything that would happen today, so he wrote the Bible to help us know what to do. It's actually the most useful book that's ever been written. In Mark 13:31, Jesus said this, "Heaven and earth will pass away, but my words will never pass away." Our story for today is called Still Shining. "I can't believe Grandma gave me a Bible for my birthday," Ethan said as he and his older brother Sam walked home from the library. "What am I going to do with that?"
3: "Well, you could read it," Sam said.
2: Ethan laughed. "How could an old book written thousands of years ago have anything to say to us today? Dad is always saying the Bible is old-fashioned and outdated. Maybe he'll let me return it and get something else." He pointed down the street. "Hey, let's stop and see the house Uncle Andrew is building. It's only a couple blocks away." Sam agreed, so the brothers stopped at the new house.
3: "Looks nice," Sam said when he saw it.
2: "Is that a solar panel on the roof?"
3: Ethan nodded. "Most of the power for heating and cooling will come from the sun. Uncle Andrew says more and more people are using solar energy now. It's cheaper and better for the environment."
2: Sam glanced up at the sky and shrugged.
3: "I don't see what the big deal is. The sun is just an old star. How could it be useful?"
2: "What are you talking about?" asked Ethan. "The sun gives us the light and energy we need to survive. There wouldn't be any life on Earth without it."
3: Sam smirked. "Yeah, but it's older than the Bible, so it can't be any good to us today, right?"
2: "Oh, I see what you're doing," Ethan said, rolling his eyes. "You know it's not the same thing."
3: "Actually, it kind of is," said Sam.
2: "The sun gives us the light we need to live on Earth, but the Bible shows us the light of a different sun, Jesus, the Son of God. It tells us how we can have eternal life by trusting in him. And just like sunlight, the light the Bible shines on our lives is just as powerful today as it was thousands of years ago. It's the light of God's truth, and he never changes."
3: Ethan was quiet as they started heading home.
2: "I guess I'll give my new Bible a try," he finally said.
3: "I'll give you some verses to start with if you want," Sam said.
2: "Then maybe we can talk about them."
3: Ethan smiled. "That would be great."
2: Well, how about you? Do you think the Bible is outdated because it's been around for a long time?
3: It may be old, but it shines the light of God's truth on our

0: lives, and His truth never changes. It tells us how God's Son, Jesus, died for us and rose again so we could have eternal life. Even though it was written thousands of years ago, its light is still shining today. So read it and ask God to help you see and understand its truth. Our key verse, once again from the Gospel of Mark, chapter 13, 31.
1: Heaven and earth will pass away, but my words will never pass away.
0: And our key thought, the Bible is for today. You know, sometimes the best way to enjoy a good story is to hold it right in your hand and feel the pages and smell the ink. Now you can get the Keys for Kids stories just like that. 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

0: I'm feeling so good today. Not that way down deep where it counts, I'm ever not feeling happy and content, but you know, there are some days when you wake up and I don't know if it's the way the sun said hello or how the breeze just brushed by my face the moment I walked out the door. I just sort of feel special and warm all over. Well, that's how I'm feeling today. And I think what I'm going to do is just focus all that good feeling into telling you more of the Sugar Creek Adventures. Let's see now. Refreshing your memory first. Mr. Charles Winthrop, the richest man in the territory, was called back from a big business meeting because his daughter Cindy Winthrop had been kidnapped. Now, the sheriff and us happened to see the car that was used for the getaway. In fact, the sheriff had stopped it, but they got away. A ransom note tied to a brick was thrown into the sheriff's window, and I was creased by a wild bullet. All this happened in a matter of about 4 hours. But the most interesting lead was that Tom Till's dad had been contacted by the kidnappers, and they were wanting his help. What they didn't know was that Tom's dad was trying to turn over a new leaf, and he didn't want any part of the kidnapping or the ransom money. John Till's willingness to help the law was the first important clue we had. So that's where we were, right at that point where I left you the last time. The gang had all piled into Big Jim's car and headed to my place. We were all going to spend the night in a real savage party. And that's what guys call a party when they all spend the night together. If I remember, girls call them slumber parties. Well, anyway, while we were all at my house, Sheriff Leland went to see Charles Winthrop, who just arrived on his private charter plane.
1: Mr. Winthrop?
2: Sheriff.
1: We can take my car.
2: Well, this is a surprise. I appreciate you meeting me here. Let me just tell Ed he can go on without me. Must say you're efficient.
1: Well, I'd heard your plane was expected, so I thought you'd want to see me as soon as you stepped off the plane.
2: Good thinking. Ed, I'm going to be riding with the sheriff, so you can just take the car back to the house.
3: Yes, sir.
2: Ed, I wired Mrs. Winthrop. Has there been any word from her?
3: No, sir.
2: I see. Well, you may go.
1: I'm parked over here.
2: Fine.

0: Any news since we last talked?
1: They shook the town up a bit by driving in full speed, firing a few shots, and throwing a brick through my window with this note in it.
0: Yes, this could have been a quiet job. Oh, those insolent mudlappers. $10,000.
1: In 3 days.
0: $10,000 is nothing. They can have it. I just want my daughter back.
1: No, we want to catch them, Mr. Winthrop.
0: I don't care about that. Just as long as Cindy's safe.
1: But there's no guarantee they won't hit you again.
0: I can't worry about that now.
1: Well, I can, and I will.
0: I don't want you to do anything that would jeopardize the life of my daughter. I had called a private investigator in, but if all they want is money, there's no problem.
1: They've broken the law, Mr. Winthrop.
0: We all break the law, Sheriff. I repeat, I want nothing to happen that would jeopardize the life of my daughter.
1: Mr. Winthrop, I'm as concerned with your daughter's safety as you are. That concern stretches further than $10,000. Believe me, if these men know an easy touch, don't you realize they'll do it again?
0: There won't be another time. Cindy will not be here. I've been arranging for her to go to a private school, the best of care and education.
1: I see. You have any idea who these men might be?
0: Sheriff, I deal with a great many firms, some of which are lucrative, but not necessarily completely ethical. On their side, that is. Now with the Depression, men need money. What more can I say?
1: The Collins boy, Bill, was creased by a wild bullet when they ripped through the town.
0: Ted Collins' son, is he all right?
1: Yes, he's a little shocked. The last time I saw him, he and the gang were planning an all-night sleeping party. They saw the kidnapper's car, chased it some, too. They want to do everything they can to help.
0: It's very kind of them, but the less involvement everyone has, the better. They want $10,000, I'll get $10,000.
1: Another thing, the Till boy.
0: Which one?
1: Tom.
0: Glad you told me. Their other son, Bob, has the makings of a serious delinquent. What about Tom?
1: His father sent him to me. Evidently, the kidnappers contacted him.
0: Contacted him? That means he's in on it.
1: Well, I don't believe that's the case.
0: You're telling me you believe John Till is capable of working on the side of the law?
1: A man is innocent until proven guilty, Mr. Winthrop.
0: He was proven guilty a long time ago. He was in prison for robbery and attempted murder.
1: He served his time, and my intuition tells me that he's learned his lesson.
0: If John Till knows anything about these kidnappers, I demand that he be arrested and held for questioning.
1: That would be very unwise. He didn't have to send his son to tell me the kidnappers made contact, but he did. He wants to help capture them.
0: I don't want him involved.
1: He can lead us to the kidnappers.
0: I told you I don't want to be led to them. We will give them the money. They will return my daughter, and that will be the end of it.
1: Mr. Winthrop, I...
0: Sheriff, the only discussion I will allow is in the realm of delivering the money, nothing more. I do not care about your investigations or your desire to capture the lawless. I just want my daughter back.

0: You should get shot more often, Bill.
1: Aw, very funny.
2: That's an awful thing to say.
0: I just meant that we haven't had a savage party in a long time. And your mom fixing all those goodies and then popping the popcorn?
3: I don't want any salt on mine. Just plenty of butter.
2: Popcorn without salt? Ugh. How can you eat it that way?
4: Well, haven't you heard? Poetry eats everything. He just has a weird way of eating it. Okay, here's a bunch.
3: Hey, put some into a separate bowl so we don't salt it.
4: I already thought of that.
1: You look a little tired, Bill.
5: Not really. It's just been a big day and all.
1: I'll be giving you the pills in a little while, and you'll go off to sleep.
5: I wonder if the sheriff is with Mr. Winthrop now.
4: Probably. Do you think maybe he'll be calling in a private investigator?
3: Well, I hope so. I've never met a private investigator. Well, only in books.
2: Who do private investigators work for?
5: Just other people.
2: You mean they're not with the police?
3: Oh, they're with the police. Well, I mean they work with them. But a private investigator is a guy who maybe once was on the police force and then went into business on his own.
4: Yeah.
3: Yeah. Well, I think I remember on a radio program where the guy said you had to be a policeman before you could be a private investigator.
1: I think you're right, Poetry, but I'm not sure.
3: Well, anyway, people who can afford it hire them to solve a crime for them. And that's why they're called private, because they don't work for the public.
4: You know, sometimes your explanations may not always be right, but they're always very interesting.
3: Hey, what do you mean by that?
4: Have some popcorn, Poetry.
0: Boy, am I getting sleepy.
2: Sleep? But we just got bedded down. I thought at a savage party you stayed up all night.
0: That's true when you have parties with people your own age. We're a bunch of old men around here.
4: Hey, speak for yourself. Boy, this popcorn's making me thirsty.
5: Yeah.
1: I'll get us some Kool-Aid. Bill's mom said she left some in the icebox.
5: Well, thanks, Big Jim. Hey, who's leading devotions tonight?
4: I think Big Jim is. Aren't you Big Jim?
1: I think so.
5: I just want to make sure we don't forget, because I'm starting to get pretty tired.
2: You're tired too? What kind of a party is this? If I wanted to go to sleep early, I could have stayed home.
5: I'm sorry, little Jim. Look, some other night when there hasn't been so much excitement. We'll have the savage party where you stay up all night and just have a real good time.
4: Well, I'm having a good time now. Any of you guys want some more popcorn?
0: Not for me.
3: Well, no thanks.
2: I just want to lick the butter from the bottom of the bowl.
1: Here's the Kool-Aid, fellas.
3: Oh, thanks, Big Jim.
1: Everybody got their glasses?
4: Me first.
1: Okay.
2: You know, I wonder how Cindy's doing.
1: That's hard to say, little Jim. She's probably mighty scared.
2: When we have devotions, we're going to say an extra special prayer to the Lord to protect her.
4: We certainly will, little Jim.
2: Mm-hmm. I know how I'd feel if somebody I didn't know and wasn't very nice just took me away from my house and wouldn't let me back.
0: You think they're treating her mean?
3: Well, they'd better not. She's only a kid.
0: You know, after she gets back, we should invite her to play with us.
3: But she's a girl.
5: So what?
3: Well, look, I don't mind saving her from kidnappers, but I don't want any girl joining our gang.
5: We didn't say she was going to join the gang. We just said we'd ask her to play.
3: Well, aren't there any girls for her to play with?
2: Yeah, maybe we could invite her to church and let her meet some girls.
5: Hey, fellas, I think we'll be lucky to get permission to have her visit. Her dad keeps her pretty much in the house, except when she goes out with her governess.
3: But she's our age. What does she need a governess for?
5: Well, her mom and dad aren't ever there, hardly. So she needs a governess.
4: That's right, fellas. I've been there lots of times, but I've seen her folks only once.
3: That's sad.
4: It is. But Sydney really doesn't grumble or nothing. She's real sweet.
3: You think maybe, Circus, you could be sweet on her?
6: Oh,
4: come on! I don't even like girls! Sydney's just a friend!
3: Sure!
4: Well, she can throw a football pretty good.
5: She can?
3: Yeah.
4: Oh, boy!
5: Hey,
4: maybe we can find out about
1: Sure.
4: Mr. Winthrop. Maybe he got a private investigator.
1: Hiya, Sheriff.
7: Hi there, fellas.
5: Come on in,
2: hi, Sheriff.
7: Don't mind if I do.
2: You want some Kool-Aid, Sheriff? Big Jim just made it.
7: Oh, sounds real good.
1: I'll get you a glass.
5: Well, what's the news, Sheriff?
7: Where are the folks?
5: Oh, down at church. They left Big Jim in charge. There's a budget meeting or something.
7: Oh.
1: Here's your glass.
7: Huh. Thanks a lot.
4: Well, Sheriff?
7: Yeah, it tastes mighty good.
2: Yeah, I'm on my third glass already.
7: How are you feeling, Bill?
5: Oh, fine, just fine. Sheriff, you did talk with Mr. Winthrop, didn't you?
7: Yes, I did.
2: Well, what did he say?
3: Yeah,
7: Well, fellas, we have a small problem.
4: What is it?
7: Well, Mr. Winthrop doesn't seem to take the capturing of these criminals seriously.
5: Well, doesn't he want his daughter back?
7: Of course he does. Just that he feels that if all they want is $10,000, well, they should be given it and end it there. He just wants his daughter back. He doesn't want to catch them.
3: But what makes him so sure that they won't do it again?
5: Yeah.
7: Cindy will be going away to a private school, so they won't have to worry.
1: But what guarantee is there that they won't kidnap her at school?
5: Right.
7: No, there isn't.
5: I don't understand. With Tom's dad having been contacted and willing to help lead us to them...
7: Mr. Winthrop does not want John Till involved at all.
3: Why?
7: Boys, my orders are to deliver the money, not to attempt capture. Mr. Winthrop refuses to press charges. Therefore, I'm in no position to do anything but what he says.
2: Well, we can do one thing, Sheriff Leland.
7: I know, little Jim. You mean pray. And believe me, that's just what I'm doing.
6: It sure was a sad moment when the sheriff told us what Mr. Winthrop had said. We wanted to save Cindy, but we wanted to capture those criminals. So nothing like that could happen to the Winthrops again. But now that our hands were tied, it looked like there was nothing we could do except wait. And as little Jim said, pray. What we didn't know was something was cooking with the kidnappers that would throw Mr. Winthrop right off his perch. But we're going to have to wait until next time for more of our Paul Hutchins story. Until then, Lord bless. I'll be praying for you.
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He called the darkness night. And with the light and the dark

On the second day, God said, "Let there be a great space." So the space was formed, deep

God made rivers and seas on the third day. He formed the mountains and deserts, the islands and beaches. He planted tall trees, swaying grasses, and flowers of every color. When the fourth day came, God put lights in the sky, the fiery sun for daytime, the sparkling moon and dancing stars for night. On the fifth day, God filled the water with fishes of all shapes and sizes. He made the birds to glide across the sky. God made animals on the sixth day, furry animals,

When he was finished, God saw that everything he made was very good. And on the seventh day,

0: one gift that God has given me, the love of books. The golden key that opens an enchanting door to worlds I never knew before. A world of imagination that carried me from pole to pole, within a twinkling eye and back again. As a boy, I traveled to places impossible for me to see, and yet my bookshelf made them real to me. The world of my bookshelf, I'll remember it always.
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2: David is still seeking the answer to his question about being a light in the world. He's had many good explanations, and his mother very carefully told him about how to become a son of God. We find those things for which we seek, even as the scriptures say. Today, David finds another answer as we bring you Chapter 3 of Three Go Searching by Patricia St. John.

0: children, or we'll never get to the mountains.
1: Hurry, wipe again.
2: Hey, where's Rybag?
0: Oh, here he comes.
3: Come on, Ragbag. We're not going to leave you.
0: Now, do we have everyone?
2: Yeah, we're all here.
4: Everything here.
2: Did we get the food, Mom?
0: Oh, yes. We wouldn't come on a picnic without food.
4: I'm hungry now.
0: Joan, we just started. You'll have to wait.
4: Oh.
0: Well, why don't you all play a game?
2: Well, why don't we play cow count? I'll take the left side.
5: I'll take the right side.
4: And which side can I take?
5: You take the middle of the road.
4: There aren't any cows in the middle of the road.
2: Yeah, but if there are any, you can count them as yours.
4: Oh, okay.
2: Here comes some on my side. 1, 2, 3, 4, 5.
0: David. David, you take the lemonade, and Laffy can carry the basket.
4: What can I take?
0: Oh, you take Mommy's hand and help her up the hill.
4: Okay. Whee!
2: Boy, our favorite spot is open.
5: Yeah, no one ever comes up here during the week, just on weekends and holidays.
2: Sometimes Dad comes up here with us, but usually he's too busy.
5: Yeah, my dad wouldn't come up even if he wasn't busy.
0: Just put the things down right here, boys.
2: Okay, right here. Can we go scouting around, Mom?
4: And me too?
0: Yes, the boys may go. But I need Joan here to help me prepare lunch.
4: Oh, okay.
0: Now, don't go too far. Stay within calling distance or you'll miss lunch.
2: All right, we won't go far. Come on, Waffy. I'll beat you to that little hill.
5: Ah, you got a head start. That's not fair.

0: Come on, Waffy. I know where we can find some fishing poles.
1: Yes, so do I. I bet I'll know where the best ones are.
0: Bet you don't.
1: Have you been here before?
0: Sure have. Lots of times.
1: Well, me too, more than you have.
0: Yeah, but you were born in this country. Oh, hey, look over there. It's a flock of sheep.
1: Sure, they roam the mountains and fields and eat the grass.
0: All alone?
1: No, there must be a shepherd around here somewhere.
0: Oh, there he is, under that tree over there. I wonder why he's staring at us so.
1: Well, probably hasn't seen any people for a long time. These shepherds live with the sheep and tend them, you know. That's their work.
0: You mean that's all they do? Like my father is a doctor?
1: Yep, and they don't get to see people much.
0: Well, I don't think I'd like that.
1: Well, you might if you were a shepherd and if that's all you knew how to do.
0: Oh, I sure am glad Mom kept Ragbag with her. He'd be chasing sheep all over the place. Hey, oh, look at those two little lambs over there. They're butting each other's heads.
1: Hey, how would you like playing like that?
0: Well, I wouldn't like it. I think it would give me a headache.
1: Oh, well, that one's had enough. He's decided to run back over and join the rest.
0: Hey, that little lamb is running into the road in front of that big truck.
1: Oh, the truck's gonna hit it.
0: Hey, look, the shepherd. He's diving in front of the truck to get the little lamb.
1: He made it.
0: Oh, he could have been killed.
2: Hey, kid, keep your stupid sheep out of the road.
3: Sheep were made before trucks, and they roamed these hills long before you.
2: Yeah, well, if they keep running in front of trucks like that, there ain't gonna be no more to roam the hills. Now get them out of the
3: road. Don't worry, I'll take them where there are no trucks or dumb drivers.
2: Good. And keep them there. You know what's good for you?
0: You all right?
4: Yes, I scraped my knee, but that's not bad.
0: You could have been killed.
4: I know, but these sheep are mine. I must care for them. Now I must find safer grazing land.
5: Hey-o! Hey-o! Hey-o!
4: It is enough. I'm going to take them far away from this place, onto the hilltop where trucks don't come.
0: You've left half of them behind. Look, there's a little one just going astray into the road.
5: That one is not mine. I only look after my own. These 12 are enough.
0: Well, what will they do?
5: They belong to another. Let them follow him.
1: Well, they're gone. Now we must find our fishing poles before your mother calls us for lunch.
0: I know. But isn't that funny?
1: Funny? He could have been killed.
0: No, I mean the way he left all the other sheep and... only his own followed him. Well, it's almost as if he knew them all, each one, personally.
1: Yeah, but that isn't going to help us find fishing poles, silly. Now let's go.

0: Sure glad we got these fishing poles.
1: Yeah. Now we can keep an eye on the boat. No one will know it. They'll think we're fishing.
0: Where shall we go today?
1: You know that deep pool just around the bend?
0: You want to fish there?
1: No. Just want to tell you that I've dived in it, but you couldn't do that.
0: Oh, I could, too. I'm better at diving than you. My father took me out onto the raft, and I dived off the second diving board.
1: No, you didn't.
0: Did, too. Next time, I'm going to dive off the top.
1: All right, then. Dive into that pool from this rock, and I'll believe you.
0: I can't.
1: Why not, chicken?
0: Mother said I was only to swim on that side of the creek, where she could see me from the window.
1: I knew you couldn't do it. You wouldn't dare. I don't believe you can do it.
0: Can't, too.
1: Well, if you did, you'd do it. Your mother can't see you. You'd be dry in 5 minutes.
0: She doesn't want me to.
1: You're scared, that's all.
0: I am not. You just watch.
1: Hey, how was it, Davy? Deep enough?
0: I hit my head on a rock. You know it wasn't deep.
1: Well, how could I know?
0: You said you had dived in here before. Oh, it's all your fault. I'm going home and tell Mom. She'll be cross, but I'm going to tell her anyway.
1: You tell her that you slipped, and then she won't be cross with either of us.
0: I'm going to tell her the truth.
1: Don't tell the truth.

0: Davy, what am I going to do with you? Look at that bump. It looks as if you've grown a big plum up there.
1: Oh, don't touch it.
0: Now, how did this happen?
1: Well,
0: Davy, you must tell me the truth.
1: Well, Waffy did it.
0: Waffy? Did he hit you with something?
1: No, but he kept teasing me until I did it.
0: Did what, Davy?
1: Dived into the little pool on the other side of the rock.
0: Davy, you know I've told you never to dive or I can't see you. If you had struck your head much harder, you might have drowned.
1: I know, Mom, but Waffy talked me into it.
0: Well, then I'm afraid you just can't play with Waffy anymore.
1: Oh, Mom.
0: And I was hoping you'd help him and teach him to be good. But if he's making you to act like himself, well, then you must just never go anywhere alone with him.
1: I'll say no next time, I promise.
0: Now, Davy, that's what you said the last time, remember? You can't keep yourself from doing wrong. There's only one way that you can ever be safe.
1: Oh.
0: Do you remember what we talked about the other night?
1: About being sons of God?
0: Yes. You said then that you would like to become a son of God. Perhaps you haven't really asked to be made a son of God, and you can't fight temptation alone. You need his strength.
1: Mom, could I become a son of God right now?
0: Right now is the best time, Davy. Just bow your head and ask him to come in. Jesus promised that if we asked, he would come in and never leave us.
1: What do I say, Mom?
0: Whatever you feel, Davy. Ask him to forgive you for your sins and to cleanse you and to come in and become your Lord and Savior.
1: Dear Jesus, I'm sorry I took the grapes. And I'm sorry about diving into the pool. Forgive me for all the bad things I've done. Come into my heart and answer my door for me. Amen. Do you think God heard me, Mom?
0: I'm sure he did. If you meant what you said.
1: Oh, I mean it.
0: Then he heard you and answered you. Do you know what that means now, Davy?
1: It means that I'm a son of God and belong to him just like a sheep.
0: Like a sheep?
1: Sure. The other day, when we were up in the mountains, we saw a young man taking care of some sheep. One of them almost got killed.
0: What happened?
1: Well, the little lamb ran in front of a truck. But the man jumped first and saved the little lamb. He could have gotten killed, but he said the lamb was his, and he had to care for it.
0: And you feel as if you belong to Jesus, just as the lamb belonged to the shepherd.
1: Sure. Well, when the shepherd left, he called all his sheep to follow him. There were lots of sheep still playing around, and one almost ran back into the road. When I asked the shepherd about these, he said they didn't belong to him. He said they belonged to somebody else. And you know what, Mom?
0: What?
1: That somebody else wasn't even around to take care of them.
0: Oh, that's sad.
1: Yeah, sad for them. But I'm sure glad I belong to the right one. Who cares enough to take care of me?
0: Yes, Davy. We can be very thankful we are sons of God.
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0: this is Chris. I'm glad you could join us for Adventures in Odyssey, a place of discovery, imagination, and excitement. 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
1: Zachary could imagine that he was able to walk again. 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
2: It's a mistake.
3: Test, test, and test.
4: Jason, I'm scared.
5: Alaska.
1: It's your grandmother.
4: What about her?

0: Over here, Connie. The other side of the Imagination Station.
1: Oh! Good grief. What are you doing?
0: Just tinkering a little.
1: Tinkering? You've got half of it taken apart.
0: I do? Well, I guess I do. It got a little carried away. I'm reprogramming it.
1: Again? All right, what started it this time?
0: Well, Jack and I got into a debate.
1: Mm-hmm.
0: We were talking about Jenny and Zachary.
1: What about them?
0: Well, Jenny's blind and Zachary's in a wheelchair. And we were debating about what kind of experience they'd have if they got in the Imagination Station.
1: I don't get it.
0: Well, the Imagination Station's built around the imagination, right?
1: Right.
0: So if Jenny got in and she could imagine herself being able to see, then she should be able to see in the Imagination Station, right? Likewise, if Zachary could imagine that he was able to walk again, then he should be able to walk in the Imagination Station. It makes sense, right?
1: Well, sort of, I guess. But, like, if I could imagine that I knew how to fly, does that mean I'd be able to fly in the Imagination Station?
0: Well, that's what I want to find out, which is why I'm reprogramming it.
1: What does Jack think of all this?
0: He's against it. He thinks there are some unforeseen problems with the idea.
1: Unforeseen like what?
0: Well, if I could foresee them, then they wouldn't be unforeseen, would they?
1: Well, I mean, what's Jack worried about?
0: Well, beats me. I think he's worried in the same way he was worried about my putting in Bible-based arcade games downstairs.
1: How so?
0: Oh, you know how Jack is. Even though I fixed the volume so they wouldn't be so loud, and made it so the players would have to learn their Bibles before progressing to the next levels, he's still not satisfied. He says there are problems with the basic concept behind it. He's not sure that staring at a video screen and fiddling with electronic knobs is helpful. Oh, he sounds like my father.
1: Aw, that's no big surprise.
0: No. Sometimes Jack and my dad have the same problem. They're too careful. Even when they're being adventurous, they won't take risks. See, I like risks. And if you're going to reach out to kids, you have to be willing to take risks.
1: I get it now.
0: So I'm reprogramming the Imagination Station to see what happens. But that's not why you came in, is it?
1: Oh, no! No, actually, I came in to talk to you about my work hours. My grandmother, my dad's mom, is staying with us. She's sick and needs someone to be with her, and I'm the best person to do it. So, do you think I could work fewer hours?
0: I hope it's nothing long-term. The illness, I mean.
1: Well, she had heart surgery a couple of years ago, and she was okay. But now the doctors are worried that her heart's weakening again. They wanted her to get out of New York and find somewhere peaceful to rest. We were the best choice.
0: Well, if she can't rest here, she can't rest anywhere. Sure, Connie, whatever you need. Just work out the schedule with Jack.
1: Oh, thanks, Jason. And can't wait to see how your experiment with the Imagination Station turns out.
0: Me too.
2: Now on the Adventures in

0: Odyssey Club, the search for Wellington Bassett continues.
1: I'm in some trouble.
2: Wellington, where are you?
1: I have to go.
0: Difficult questions are raised.
3: Was he having money problems? Any debts he couldn't pay?
4: The Bassetts don't borrow money, Detective. We make it.
0: And painful memories resurface.
4: So he was afraid to talk to me and considered running away?
2: He did more than consider it.
0: Secrets come to light and the stakes are raised as the prodigal twin concludes on the Adventures in Odyssey Club.
5: Tea, Grandma.
6: Bless you, darling. I'm sorry to put you to so much trouble.
5: It's no trouble. I'm just glad you're here.
6: So am I, Connie, but I feel so badly for being such a burden.
5: Now, Grandma...
6: Don't try to argue, because I am and I know it. But I'd rather be here with you and your mother than anywhere else.
5: Good.
6: Besides, I couldn't stay with Bill. I mean, your father. He and his wife fight all the time. I wouldn't have been able to rest. I don't see how their marriage will last. Your father's a self-centered blockhead.
5: You shouldn't say that, Grandma.
6: He's my son, and I can say it if I like. I've said it to his face. As long as he insists on acting like a 5-year-old, I don't know how any woman can put up with him. He needs to become a Christian. I've told him again and again. It's the only way.
5: I know. I pray for him all the time.
6: I'm sure you do. I'm so glad we stayed close after your parents divorced. My son can be very foolish, but he did one thing right. He married your mother and he had you. I thank God for that.
5: We love you, Grandma. Just because things didn't work out with Mom and Dad didn't mean our love for you had to change.
6: Like I said, I thank God for it, too. I do.
5: Well, and I thank God for you, too. But we better hurry and drink our tea or we'll be late for your test at the hospital.
6: Tests, more tests. I wouldn't break my heart to miss them all together.
5: I know, Grandma.
6: I suppose I should go, though. The medical community would go into an economic depression if I stopped doing everything they told me to do.
5: Right. So drink up and let's go.
6: All right.
7: There. Just one more?
8: So you're still going through with this, huh?
7: Uh-huh. Hand me that last screw, will you, please?
8: Here.
7: Thanks.
8: You know, when we first started talking about it, I thought we were just having a philosophical debate. I didn't believe you were going to follow up on it.
7: I get tired of discussing and debating things. I like to take action. Why not try some of the things we talk about?
8: Because things can't go terribly wrong if we talk. I mean, doing this now, you just don't know what'll happen. Let's work through some more of the details.
7: More talk.
8: Think of the kids.
7: I am thinking of the kids. That's why I want to do it.
8: What if it doesn't work? What kind of dashed hopes will they have if they get in expecting a miracle and it doesn't happen?
7: Well, I won't tell them enough to expect anything other than a little adventure. If it works, they'll be surprised. If it doesn't work, then we'll be the only ones who'll know.
8: It's a mistake.
7: So you've said.
8: Jason, I've got this feeling about it.
7: You're not going to tell me you had a dream or something like that, are you?
8: I've been having dreams, but they're not about this. At least, I don't think they are.
7: Then, on with the experience.
8: Jason, please.
9: Hello?
7: Jenny's here. We'll have to talk about this later.
8: Later may be too late.
7: We won't know unless we try. Hi, Jenny. Over here by the Imagination Station. It's a straight walk. Nothing's in the way.
9: Thanks. Did I hear Mr. Allen, too?
8: That's right, Jenny.
9: Boy, I've got both of you here. Something must be going on. I've been real excited ever since I got Jason's call.
7: Hey, thanks for coming so quickly.
9: But I'm confused. You said it's a new Imagination Station adventure. Designed for me? What'd you do, write it in Braille?
7: Well, something like that. I only just finished it, so it probably still has some glitches. But I want you to be the first to try it.
9: I'm honored.
7: Okay, now just climb on in, and we'll get started. Oop, watch your head.
9: Got it.
7: There you go. Are you comfortable?
9: Uh-huh.
7: Okay, now I'm going to put your hand on the red button here. When I tell you, you just push it. I'll be monitoring everything that happens. So if you need anything or you want to stop, you just say so.
9: Okay.
7: Now I'm closing the door, and then I'll tell you when to start.
9: Boy, this is exciting. I'm a little nervous.
7: It'll be fun. I'll see you in a few minutes, okay?
9: Bye.
8: I have a bad feeling about this, Jason.
7: Well, I don't. I think it's going to be great. Jenny?
9: Yes?
7: Count to 10, then push the button. That'll give me time to go into the monitoring booth.
9: Starting now?
7: Starting now.
9: All right. 10, 9,
10: 8.
7: Are you coming with me, Jack?
10: 7.
8: No, I think I'll stay right here.
10: 5.
8: Okay.
7: See ya.
10: 4. 3. 2. 1. Blast off.
5: Excuse me.
11: Yes?
5: I was just wondering if you knew how much longer my grandma, I mean Mrs. Kendall, will be?
11: I'll have to check. She's with Dr. Oliver, right?
5: Right.
11: I'll see what I can find out.
5: Great, thanks.
12: I don't know why you have to behave like that.
13: Mom, they twisted me around like a pretzel. How am I supposed to feel?
12: Well, a little cooperation would go a long way, Zachary. Oh, hi, Connie.
5: Hi, Mrs. Sellers. Hi, Zachary.
13: Hi.
12: I'm surprised to see you here.
5: I brought my grandmother to have some tests done.
12: Oh, nothing serious, I hope.
5: Well, I hope not, too.
12: Zachary, you wait here with Connie while I finish with the doctor, okay?
13: Yeah, sure.
12: Connie, try and cheer him up, will you?
5: Okay. Why does she want me to cheer you up?
13: Because my mom thinks the world's a happy place and she does everything she can to make it that way, even when it isn't.
5: Oh, huh?
13: My therapist says I'm not making the kind of progress he wanted. So he did all kinds of things to my legs and lectured me for not doing the exercises he gave me.
5: Well, are you doing the exercises?
13: Well, sure. Even more than he said to do. Don't you think I want to get out of this wheelchair if I can?
5: Of course I do.
13: Well, then I don't know what the problem is, unless they're just kidding me.
5: Kidding you?
13: Yeah. Maybe they know I'm never really going to get out of this wheelchair.
5: Oh, I don't think they'd lie to you, Zachary.
13: Well, then what's wrong? Why aren't I getting better? I want to walk.
5: I know you do. Hey, have you heard from Jason Whitaker today?
13: Yeah, he called right before we left to come here. Said he wanted me to stop by Wits End for something. Do you know what's going on?
5: Yeah.
13: So, what is it?
5: I can't tell you. But considering how you feel right now, I really think you're gonna like it.

0: Jason?
1: Hi, Jenny. It's me, Jack. Let me help you out.
0: Thanks.
1: Yeah. How you feeling?
0: Feeling? I'm fine.
2: Jenny? Oh, thanks, Jack. So, well, how was it? Did you like the adventure?
0: It was great.
2: Really?
0: Yeah. I got to meet Mary and Martha and Lazarus. It was wonderful.
1: I didn't know you programmed it for that trip. Oh, what fun.
0: Yeah, and I learned some things I didn't know before. Like when Lazarus guided me to the center of Bethany.
2: Wait, hold on. Why did Lazarus need to guide you?
0: What do you mean, why? The same reason I need anybody to guide me in strange places.
2: Because you're blind.
0: Well, yeah. I might hurt myself. Well. I can tell by the tone in your voice that something's wrong. What's wrong?
1: Nothing's wrong, Jenny.
0: Didn't I do it right?
1: Oh, you did everything you were supposed to do, Jenny, didn't she, Jason?
2: Huh? Oh, yeah. I'm glad you liked the adventure, Jenny. I think maybe I just need to work on it some more.
0: What's wrong, Jason?
1: Oh, don't mind him. He's playing the nutty professor today, that's all.
0: Oh, because I was beginning to think that he fixed the machine so I could see.
1: Really? Well, that's interesting.
0: It's funny. I was talking to Lazarus about it, and he was saying how he had died so that Christ would be glorified in raising him from the dead. In the same way, my being blind is also a part of God's greater plan for his glory.
1: That's right, Jenny. That's absolutely right. Yeah, let's go down and get you something to drink, huh?
0: Okay.
1: So, tell me, what was it like there?
0: Well, it was hotter than I thought it'd be.
2: I don't get it. Why couldn't she see?
3: Jason?
2: Huh? Oh, hi, Zachary.
3: Hi. Well, I'm here.
2: Uh-huh, it's good to see you. Oh, that's right. You're here. I asked you to come.
3: Yeah.
2: Well, good. Thanks for coming. Listen, I'm not sure if that's going to work today. Something's not right.
3: What are you talking about?
2: Well, I was going to have you try a new adventure in the Imagination Station, but maybe some other time. It's not doing what I'd hoped it would do.
3: What was the adventure? What was it supposed to do?
2: Well, it was supposed to... It's hard to say.
3: Look, I had a really hard time with the therapist today, and Connie said I'd probably like whatever you're working on, and, well, I came all the way down here because I thought it would cheer me up.
2: Okay. Maybe it just works differently for different people.
3: Yeah. Whatever you're talking about.
2: Hey, it won't hurt to give it a try. Why not?
3: Yeah. Why not?
2: Tell you what, I'll get in with you. That way I can see firsthand what happens. And if it doesn't work, well, you'll still have a fun adventure.
3: Right.
2: Right. So, what are we waiting for? Let's get in.
3: All right.
4: Hi.
5: Hello.
4: You're not the nurse who was here before.
5: Oh, I just came on duty.
4: Well, I've been waiting a long time for my grandmother. She's here for some tests, and I just saw all these people run past. And, well, I was just a little curious, you know, about how long it'll be.
5: What's your name?
4: Connie Kendall.
5: Okay, Miss Kendall. Did you say Kendall?
4: Yeah, what's wrong?
5: Wait right here, will you?
4: Sure.
5: There she is.
6: Connie.
4: Hi, Dr. Franklin.
6: I'm glad you're here. We've been trying to call your house.
4: My house? Why call my house? I've been here the whole time.
6: The change in shift nurses confused everything. Look, I'm really sorry.
4: Why? What's wrong? Why were you calling my house?
6: It's your grandmother.
4: What about her?
6: Oh, now don't panic. She's resting comfortably.
4: Resting comfortably? She just came in for tests. I don't understand. What's going on here?
6: Now, it's too soon to say for sure, but...
4: Say what for sure, Dr. Franklin?
6: Connie, we think your grandmother had a heart attack.

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1: 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We always love hearing from you.
2: Wow, what a ride! Where are we?
3: I'm not sure. I thought we were programmed for first century Israel.
2: Well, this doesn't look like the Israel I've seen in pictures.
3: It sure doesn't. Wait a minute. Jenny used that program when she met Lazarus, so we must have gone on to the next one.
2: Which one is that?
3: I don't know. Sure is a beautiful spot, though, isn't it?
2: Yeah, beautiful, but I'll never get my wheelchair through these woods.
3: Then stand up and walk.
2: Don't joke like that.
3: Who's joking? Stand up and walk.
2: I can't walk, remember?
3: Can't you?
2: Come on, Jason, it's me, Zachary. You know, the kid in the wheelchair, car accident, lost the use of two limbs, as they say.
3: I know who you are, but this is the imagination station.
2: Yeah, so what?
3: So, can you imagine yourself walking?
2: Yeah, I imagine it all the time.
3: Well then, theoretically, mind you, you should be able to imagine yourself walking and be able to do it. You want to try?
2: Are you serious?
3: I sure am. Can't hurt to give it a shot, right?
2: No. Jason, I'm scared.
3: Here, take my hand. I'll help you.
2: Well, what if it doesn't work?
3: What if it does and you didn't try? Look, I'm here to catch you if you fall.
2: I don't know.
3: Just close your eyes and imagine you can walk. Then stand up and do it.
2: Okay, I will. Eyes closed and...
3: That's it. You can do it. Just hold my hand. There you go.
2: Yeah.
3: Come on. Just stand up. There you go, Zach.
2: Jason, I'm standing up. Yeah. I'm really standing up.
3: It works. It really works.
2: Yeah. Hold on to me. Okay. I'm going to walk.
3: Okay. There you go. I got you.
2: All right.
3: Just imagine you can do it.
2: Okay. Here it goes. Jason, look. I'm walking.
3: You sure are.
2: Look, I'm walking on my own, Jason. I'm walking.
3: Really works.
4: You too. Stay right where you are.
3: Uh-oh.
2: Who's that?
3: From the looks of it, a British redcoat.
2: You mean like from the Revolutionary War?
3: Yeah. My guess is we're on the wrong side of the lines.
2: Whoops.
3: Zach, can you imagine yourself running for your life?
2: You better believe it.
3: Then run for your life.
2: All right.
5: Come on, Zach.
2: I'm coming. All righty.
4: I'm well, man.
2: They can't catch me.
4: Fire and will.
6: Knock, knock. Hi, Grandma.
7: Hi, Connie.
6: So what happened to you?
7: I bleeped when I should have blipped, I guess. A lot of fuss over nothing.
6: Are you feeling all right?
7: A little tired. I'm sorry about all this.
6: Oh, forget about it. Look, Mom's on her way back from Connellsville. It took me a little while to track her down.
7: She doesn't need to rush back.
6: Well, it's dinner time. She's supposed to be home by now anyway.
7: You tell her this is what happens to people who work too hard. They wind up with tubes and wires sticking out like a radio junk shop.
6: Well, is there anything I can do for you?
7: Just stay here and hold my hand.
6: Okay.
7: And pray, my dear. I'll go home if the Lord wants me to. But I'd like to see your father first.
6: Grandma, you're not going anywhere.
7: I'd still like to see your father.
6: Mom's trying to find him.
7: Good. Is my purse still here?
6: Yeah, I have it.
7: There's something I want you to get for me.
6: Okay.
7: My prayer book. It's in there somewhere.
6: Yeah, here it is.
7: Somewhere in the middle, family prayers. I think I have a ribbon in it.
6: Mm-hmm.
7: I think you'll see one or two that are appropriate for the situation.
6: Yeah, sure, I see some.
7: Pray, child.
6: Okay. Almighty God, we entrust all who are dear to us to thy never-failing care and love. For this life and the life to come, knowing that thou art doing for them better things than we can desire or pray for. Through Jesus Christ our Lord. Amen.
7: Amen.
2: Did we lose them?
3: We sure did. They never had a chance. Zach, were you always able to run that fast?
2: Yeah, I was a pretty fast runner before. Well, you know. But I think I imagined I could run even faster. This is great, Jason. Thanks.
3: Oh, sure.
2: No, I mean it. You don't know what, how much,
3: hey,
2: well...
3: Listen. If this is the adventure I think it is, you and I have a rendezvous with Paul Revere in Boston. We better get a move on.
2: Paul Revere?
3: Yeah.
2: Hey, Horatia?
3: You're on.
2: Hey!
3: What's going on?
5: Oh! What in the world? Zachary, are you all right?
8: I'm so sorry. I had no idea.
5: Help me get him back in the wheelchair.
8: Yeah, all right.
5: Oh, Zachary, what on earth were you doing?
2: I'm all right.
3: What happened? Why'd you stop the program?
2: Yeah, what's the big idea?
8: I'm sorry, but your mother came to get you, so I thought I'd just...
3: Well, what time is it?
5: It's time for dinner.
2: Oh, I don't care about dinner. I want to go back in the machine.
5: Well, you can't, Zachary. We have to go home.
2: You don't understand, Mom. I don't want to go home. I want to get back into the imagination station. Explain it to her, Jason.
3: Zachary, I think
5: explain
3: that...
5: what?
2: He reprogrammed the imagination station so I could walk in it.
5: What?
8: You mean it worked?
3: Yeah. I was pretty impressed, too.
5: Impressed? I'm speechless. Is it possible?
2: Yep. I walked and ran, and it was great. Well, what's wrong? Why are you looking like that? Aren't you happy?
5: I don't know. I'm not sure what to think. Let's go home, Zachary. We can sort it out there.
2: What? No, you don't get it. Didn't you hear what happened? I want to get back
5: in. I heard, but you're not going back in. At least not tonight. You're coming home now.
2: No, I won't. I want to stay here.
5: Zachary.
8: Listen, Zachary.
3: We'll have plenty of chances.
2: Hey, no. None of you guys are getting it. I don't want to go home. I can walk in there, and I don't want to leave it. I never want to leave the imagination station. Ever.
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1: We greet our friends everywhere with Chapter 33 of Perilous Journey, the story of John Bunyan, today featuring the sixth episode of his Pilgrim's Progress. 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

0: As John Bunyan reads his book, Pilgrim's Progress, to two of the other prisoners in Bedford Jail, he's gratified to see that his friends are becoming more and more absorbed in the story of Christian and his journey to the city of Zion. Christian has just emerged victorious in a battle against the devil, who appeared in the form of a dragon called Apollyon. Although Christian was badly wounded in the fight, a healing hand came to him and restored him, and as well, he was given food and drink to refresh himself. And so, with sword again in his hand, Christian continues his journey and comes to another valley, this time called the Shadow of Death.
1: Strange. It seems to be getting dark already. I can hardly make out the place I'm coming to. It's another valley. What's this? Two men rushing this way.
2: Wait! Stop and talk to me! Where are you going?
3: Back, and you had better turn back too if you value your life.
2: Why?
4: We were going in the same direction as you until we were almost in the Valley of the Shadow of Death. But luckily, we looked ahead and saw the danger before we came to it.
2: Well, what did you see?
3: For one thing, the valley itself is as black as pitch.
4: And we saw hobgoblins, satyrs, and dragons of the pit.
3: And all the time we could hear a continual howling and yelling as if it were coming from the people in unspeakable misery.
4: As if all this weren't bad enough, over the valley hangs the discouraging clouds of confusion. One can hardly reason or think at all.
3: And death spreads his wings over the entire valley.
2: But it is the way to the celestial city. It is the way I ought to go.
3: Yeah, maybe it's the way you ought to go, but it's not mine.
4: Nor mine. That sword you're carrying won't help you there.
2: I see no other way to go.
3: Poor fellow, you're doomed.
4: Farewell.
3: Farewell.
2: Farewell.

0: I'm sure that on the left of this path is a deep ditch. I can almost see the edge. And on the right is a quay. I've heard that it has no bottom. This path is so narrow, I almost fell. I'm afraid to put even one foot ahead of the other. This path is so full of danger. I don't know what to do. I seem to be at the mouth of hell. The flames are so hot. My sword is of no use. I must take up the weapon. All prayer. Oh, Lord, I beseech thee, deliver my soul. I will walk in the strength of the Lord God.
1: Now, poor Christian was so confounded that he didn't know his own voice. And just as he came up to the mouth of the burning pit, one of the wicked ones got behind him and stepped up softly to him and whisperingly suggested many terrible blasphemies to him, which Christian really thought came out of his own mind. This distressed Christian more than anything that had happened to him, to think that he could blaspheme the one he had loved so much before. Yet if he could have helped it, he would not have done it. But he didn't have the discretion to cover his ears or to know where the blasphemies were coming from. When Christian struggled on in this desperate condition for quite some time, he heard a voice ahead of him saying,
2: "Though I walk through the valley of the shadow of death, I will fear no evil, for thou art with me."
0: Yes, yes, I will fear no evil. I am not the only pilgrim to come through this valley, and God is with me. And perhaps I shall meet someone else by and by. The night is almost over, and I can see the beginnings of dawn. The path is growing light. All about me are snares and traps and nets and great pits. How merciful God is to bring me to this part of the valley with light to see my way. His candle shineth on my head, and by his light I go through darkness. Yes, yes, I'm almost out of the valley. Oh, and ahead of me, another pilgrim. Pilgrim, wait. Wait till I catch up with you, and I'll go with you.
3: No, I'm running for my life from that valley. And the devil himself pursues me.
0: Well, then I'll catch up to you. Oh, faithful. Faithful, I'm so glad to see you.
3: And I you. I thought I'd have your company as soon as I left the city of destruction. But you were too far ahead of me. I've had a long journey alone.
0: How long did you stay in the city of destruction after I left?
3: Till I could stay no longer. After you left, there was a great lot of talk that our city was going to be burned with fire from heaven.
0: What? And did no one leave but you?
3: Well, there was a lot of talk about it, but I don't think people really believed it. A lot of them made fun of you.
0: Did you hear anything of neighbor Pliable? He started out with me, you know, but went back.
3: Oh, yes. I heard that he went with you until he came to the Slough of Despond, where he was supposed to have fallen in and got covered with dirt.
0: Well, what did people say when he returned to the City of Destruction?
3: Let's keep on with our journey, and I'll tell you as we walk along.
0: Oh, fine.
3: Well, Pliable was a lot worse after, when he returned, than he was before he left.
0: Oh, why?
3: Everyone laughed at him for starting out. He was generally held in a very low opinion.
0: I don't understand. If the people think that leaving the city is ridiculous, why should they laugh at Pliable for coming back?
3: Oh, They say that he's a quitter. He wasn't true to what he believed. I really think that God has stirred up his enemies to hiss at him because he forsook God's way.
0: Yes. Did you get to talk to him before you left?
3: Well, I saw him once in the street. But he crossed to the other side and looked so ashamed of himself that I didn't speak to him.
0: Well, you know, when I set out, I had hopes for that man. Now I'm afraid he's going to die in the city. For the proverb from the scriptures is true of him. The sow that was washed is turned again to wallowing in the mire.
3: Let's not talk about Pliable anymore.
0: Good idea. Tell me about your journey.
3: That's quite a request. Let's see. Well, for one thing, I escaped the Slough of Despond that you fell into and got up to the gate fairly safely. However, I did meet a woman called Juan.
0: Oh, it's a good thing you escaped from her clutches. Remember how Joseph from the book of Genesis was tempted by her in the form of Potiphar's wife?
3: I do. And I remembered it then. But you cannot imagine what a flattering tongue she had and all the things that she promised me.
0: She didn't promise you a good conscience, did she?
3: No. I praise God that I did escape her.
0: Well, what do you mean? You didn't consent to her, did you?
3: No. I remembered how the scriptures said, her steps take hold on hell. So I shut my eyes and would not be bewitched by her looks. You should have heard how she cursed me when I turned away.
0: Oh. Well, what else happened to you?
3: When I came to the foot of the hill Difficulty, I met with a very aged man who asked me about myself.
4: You say you are going to the Celestial City?
3: Yes.
4: You look like an honest man. How would you like to stay with me? I will pay you good wages.
3: But I don't know you or where you live.
4: I am Adam the First, and I live in the town called Deceit.
3: I see. What work would I do, and what about the wages?
4: My work is many delights, and as for wages, I will make you my heir. My house contains all the luxuries of the world.
3: Do you have children?
4: Yes. 3 daughters, one called the lust of the flesh, one the lust of the eyes, and the last daughter is called the pride of life. Why, you can marry one if you like.
3: Well, all this sounds very fine. You offer me all delights and luxuries, and I am to be your heir?
4: Yes, come.
3: Wait. What is that written on your forehead?
4: Oh, it is nothing. Come, let us be going.
3: No, wait. It says, put off the old man with his deeds.
4: Are you coming?
3: No. I just realized what you will do to me when I come home with you. You will make me a slave.
4: You won't get away from me.
3: Stay away from me.
4: I've got you.
3: Let me go. Let me go. There now. There, old man. I hope I've seen the last of you.
4: You haven't.
0: Oh, that was a narrow escape, Brother Faithful.
3: When the old man took hold of me, he gave me such a fierce pull back, I thought I had left part of myself behind.
0: You make me thankful that I did not meet Adam. But what else happened to you?
3: Well, let's see. Oh, yes.
0: What?
3: After I left Adam, I got up the hill to that arbor where you slept and lost your parchment. I noticed that a man was coming after me, but to tell the truth, I was so tired and sore from my encounter with Adam that I just kept on. That is, until I reached that lovely garden, and I sat down to rest. I had no sooner sat down than this man overtook me and struck me so hard I was unconscious for some time. When I woke up...
5: Oh,
3: You? What do you mean by attacking me like that? You almost killed me.
2: Because you almost went with Adam a little way down the hill. And this is what you deserve. I am Moses, the keeper of the law.
3: Wait! Oh! Stop! Oh, mercy. Have mercy on me.
2: I do not know how to show mercy.
3: Wait.
2: Cease your punishing, Moses. Behold my hands and my side. Be gone.
3: It was the Lord.

You have heard Chapter 33 of Perilous Journey, the story of John Bunyan, today featuring the sixth episode in his Pilgrim's Progress. This is another in the series Stories of Great Christians and comes to you from the radio studios of the Moody Bible Institute of

Like I said, there are kids all around the world who praise the Lord just like we do, but in different languages. It doesn't quite sound the same, but it means the same when it's from the heart. Kim and Christine are going to sing for us in Korean.

0: This is Sunshine Kids, powered by Rejoice Radio. The following program is a classic.
1: Well, hi there, friend. They say, did you ever get a fever and feel real yucky?
2: Oh, yes, sure. Many times. Why do you ask?
1: Because I cause your body to get a fever.
2: You do?
1: Yes.
2: No kidding. What's your name?
1: I'm your endogenous protein pyrogen.
2: Oh, yeah, my endogenous protein who?
1: Oh, Uncle Bob, just call me Pete Pyrogen. That's good enough.
2: Okay, Pete Pyrogen. Boy, that's quite a name. The boys and girls want to know what you look like.
1: I look like a drop of water, Uncle Bob.
2: Okay, you're liquid then.
1: Yes, I'm a chemical protein that the Creator put in your body.
2: And you cause me to get a fever when I get sick.
1: Oh, yes, I do, and I'm proud of it, too.
2: Whoa, before you tell us why you said that, tell the boys and girls where you live, Pete.
1: Well, us pyrogen protein guys live inside your white cells.
2: Oh, sure. I talked with Willie White Cell several years ago, but he never told me anything about you.
1: Oh, he probably just told you how he lives in your bloodstream and chases after all those bad germs, right?
2: Yes, he sure did. He explained to me that he bites and swallows all of those germs that get in my bloodstream.
1: He really protects you, doesn't he?
2: Oh, really? Now, you said you live inside my tiny white cell?
1: Oh, I sure do.
2: Now, Pete, boys and girls know that a white cell eats germs and kills them. But they also know that the white cell dies because he ate that germ.
1: Yes, that's correct.
2: Now, if you live inside the white cell, Pete Pyrogen, how come you don't die, too, when the white cell dies?
1: Oh, Uncle Bob, my Creator won't let me. In fact, that's when I'm more alive than ever before.
2: No kidding. Tell us all about it, Pete. I'm interested.
1: All right. If a boy or girl gets the flu, all those mean, nasty germs float around in their bloodstream. But the white cells come sailing in and clobber them.
2: Good. That means some of these germs are dead. But what happens as these white cells die, Pete Pyrogen?
1: The great Creator, the Son of God, designed your white cells to break when they die, and I leak into your bloodstream.
2: I see. And if a lot of white cells have been fighting my flu, that means a lot of white cells have died in battle, and...
1: Oh, that means a lot of pyrogen liquid has been leaked into your bloodstream, Uncle Bob.
2: Right. Where does it go, Pete? What do you guys do?
1: Our liquid goes straight to your brain and tells it to do something.
2: Okay, floats in the blood. Wow, this is interesting. What orders do you give to my brain?
1: We float right up to your brain's thermostat, the hypothalamus, and it does the rest.
2: Mm-hmm. It probably looks at you pyrogen guys and instantly knows there's trouble.
1: Sure, it knows the white cells have been fighting germs real hard, and it knows you're sick yet.
2: Mm-hmm, because you came out of it. So what decision does it make?
1: It calls out the rest of the army.
2: Explain what you mean by that.
1: It immediately sends a signal to your heart to speed up, and it shuts off blood vessels close to your skin.
2: Okay, two things. It tells my heart to speed up, and it shuts off blood vessels close to my skin. What does that really do for me, Pete?
1: All right, it's like shutting the windows real tight and turning up the heat.
2: Right. The room gets hot.
1: That's what happens to your body. You get warm.
2: I get it, Pete. And I get a fever.
1: See how it works?
2: I sure do. Because the thermostat in my brain shuts off the little blood vessels close to my skin, that means I can't sweat. I can't get rid of my body heat.
1: And when your heart speeds up, it pumps lots more blood, and that produces heat.
2: That's like the furnace running with the windows closed.
1: See why you get a fever, kids?
2: Oh, I do. And you caused it by floating out of that dead white cell up to my brain and telling the thermostat in my brain, Pete Pyrogen.
1: Now you've got a good fever, Uncle Bob. Your skin is hot, and you feel miserable.
2: Yeah, what's the purpose of you making the boys and girls get a fever, Pete? How come?
1: Several wonderful reasons why Christ the Creator did it, Uncle Bob.
2: Okay, boys and girls are anxious to know. Let's have it.
1: Okay, first, those nasty flu germs live best at your normal body temperature, 98.6.
2: Mm-hmm.
1: Now, if your body gets hotter than that, that helps to kill those germs.
2: Oh, it cooks them.
1: Sure it does. If your temperature goes up to 101 or 102, that makes you feel awfully miserable, but it bothers the flu germs more than it does you.
2: That extra heat helps to kill them.
1: Yes, it does.
2: Now, Pete Pyrogen, How does the thermostat in my brain know just how warm to make my body?
1: That all depends on how much of us pyrogen guys have leaked into your blood and floated up to your thermostat in your brain.
2: Okay, I see. If a lot have, that means a higher fever?
1: You've got it, Uncle Bob.
2: Okay, and if there are only a few there?
1: Oh, if just a few have died, then you don't really notice a fever at all.
2: So really a fever's good for me?
1: Yes, unless of course it gets too high, then you need to see your doctor. He'll give you an antibiotic to help kill the infection. That'll help you.
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1: Fantastic designer.
2: You've got it. Christ is his name. What happens to these after they're made?
1: The Son of God designed them to float right into your bloodstream automatically.
2: Super fantastic. Then my heart pumps them all over my body to fight the infection.
1: That's also another reason why your thermostat told your heart to beat faster.
2: Faster? Hey, that's right. I get it, Pete. Because it's beating faster with my fever, that means it's going to pump a lot more blood containing these white cells through my body so they can fight the germs.
1: That speeds up your body's fight against the germs.
2: Then after all the germs are dead, my fever goes down.
1: And your brain notices less and less of us pyrogen guys floating around in your blood. And that lowers your fever and slows your heart down to normal.
2: And it also opened my surface blood vessels so they can let that warm air out so I don't have the fever anymore. And soon I feel great again.
1: A neat little protein chemical, aren't I?
2: Oh, boy. You sure are. And just to think that you hide inside of a tiny microscopic white cell waiting for it to die, then you leak out and you do your job. Wow, super.
1: That shows how fantastic my maker is. He's so intelligent. Hey, kids, don't ever forget him, right? He makes a whole lot of difference if you let him run your life each day.
2: That's for sure, Pete Pyrogen. Thank you. His name is the Lord Jesus Christ, the Creator. Read about him in Colossians chapter 1, verses 13 and 16.

0: How much do you know about King Hezekiah? Well, the Bible says that Hezekiah was 25 years old when he became king, and he reigned in Jerusalem for 29 years. 2 Chronicles chapter 29 says, Hezekiah did what was right in the eyes of the Lord. That's what counts, isn't it?
1: Your Majesty, you have done so much for your people. You've built storehouses for grain and olive oil, stalls for animals, pens for cattle and sheep, and special buildings for your gold and silver and spices and shields. Yet just a short time ago, you were very ill. How do you explain your energy and your remarkable successes? What's your secret?
2: Oh, no secret. No, it's a miracle. I was so sick that I thought I would die. But the Lord heard my prayers and answered by healing me and allowing me to live on. Thanks and praise for my health and for my wealth I give to the Lord.
1: A miracle, you say? Tell me, have you any other miracles to report?
2: Yes, I do. One time I asked the Lord to show me that I would get well. I asked him to move the sun backwards instead of forwards, and he did.
1: The sun actually moved backwards?
2: Yes, and I'll tell you about another miracle. A few years ago, the king of Assyria set himself up to be more powerful than the Lord. He ridiculed my people for believing that the Lord would take care of them. He prepared to attack us in battle. So I went to the temple and prayed.

0: The next morning, we discovered the incredible sight. 185,000 soldiers lay dead. Dead at the hands of an angel of the Lord. That was the end of my problems with the Assyrians.
1: You've seen miracles, all right. I was looking for a secret to your health and success, and I found miracles instead.
0: If it's merely a secret you want, perhaps I can help. The miracles, the health, the happiness, the success, all those things have come to me when I've honored the Lord and thanked Him, when I've given Him worship and praise. And that's the secret that will take you through the hard times and the good times. Thank Him, worship Him, praise Him.

0: Want to read some more neat things that King Hezekiah did? Alrighty, 2 Chronicles chapter 30. Well, that's it for Storybook Room today. Till next week, Uncle Bob. Bye-bye.
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0: We call it, "We're going to kill you." Fourteen-year-old Ines and her friend Damaris attend a Christian school and sell magazines to help pay for their tuition. And when the opportunity presents itself, the girls also give Bible studies to those interested in learning more about Jesus.
1: Who is it?
2: It's Ines and Damaris.
3: We had an appointment with your mother.
2: We're going to study the Bible with her. Hello there.
1: Hello. My mother had to go out, but she told me to ask if you could come back later.
2: Okay. I guess we can.
3: What time?
1: About 6 o'clock tonight.
2: All right. 6 o'clock it is.
3: Do you really want to come back here tonight? I can't come with you, you know.
2: Oh no, I forgot about your appointment.
3: It's bad enough in the daytime around here. But when it starts to get dark, nobody should be out on the streets.
2: I guess I'll just try to make it a quick study and then get right home. Maybe it will still be a little bit light.
3: I hope so.
2: Besides, I really feel impressed to come. I'll just have to trust God to keep me safe.
3: I'll be praying for you, Ines, that God will keep you safe.
0: Promptly at 6 o'clock, Ines returned to the Ramirez home, and soon she and Mrs. Ramirez were so intent on their study that they hardly noticed how time was flying by. Seven o'clock came and went, then 7:30. By now the sun had set and darkness had fallen over the neighborhood. Soon a light rain started to fall and began to intensify, and still the two didn't notice. Finally.
4: Oh, my! It's dark out already, and now someone is knocking on my door. Yes, yes, I'm coming. Who is it?
5: It's me, Damaris.
4: Mrs. Ramirez is...
5: Oh, you're like a drowned rat. Poor baby. Come in. Come in before you're soaked through.
3: Is Ines here? We're worried.
2: Oh, Ines, there you are.
6: I'm still here. We were just so busy studying that I didn't notice.
3: Your mother and I, we expected you an hour ago.
6: Oh, Damaris, I'm so sorry. You put yourself in danger to come.
3: Well, I made it okay, but we need to get going.
5: In this rain? You'll both drown.
3: Well, maybe we should wait just a few minutes.
6: In that case, let's just finish up our study.
0: Ines and Damaris stayed for a short time, concluding the study. The rain let up a bit, and just as they were ready to leave the house, Mrs. Ramirez and the two girls offered a quick prayer for their safety. Then it was time for the two girls to go.
5: You be careful now. There's one section of the road that has no street lights. It's very dangerous.
3: We'll be careful.
6: Goodbye.
5: Goodbye. God be with you.
0: The girls started home, glancing about occasionally to be sure they weren't being followed.
3: Boy, it sure is dark here. Without any street lights, it's hard to see anything.
6: I know. That's why the gangs are so bad in this section. You always hear about somebody being robbed.
3: Or worse, you hear about somebody being murdered.
6: Damaris, let's stop and pray. I'm shaking so hard.
3: Me too.
6: Okay then. Dear Father, we're in a dangerous area and we shouldn't be here alone tonight.
3: Please send your angels to protect us. We're scared.
6: Thank you. Amen. Let's go.
3: I'm not quite as scared.
6: Me either.
3: We have just a little farther to go through this bad section. Then we'll be... What's wrong?
6: Look! There! I saw something moving!
3: Where?
6: There, see?
3: Oh no!

0: somebody's coming. Maybe it's robbers. Oh, Ines, I'm scared.
1: Here, take my hand. Let's pray again.
0: Ooh, hurry.
1: Dear God, please be with us. Help us to get home safely tonight.
2: As the girls prayed, they didn't see the gang of street boys soundlessly surround them. But when they opened their eyes...
0: Oh!
1: Remember, God is with us.
0: I know. I know.
3: Well, what do we have here?
4: Stop fooling around. Just do what you're supposed to do.
5: Yeah, we gave you the knife. I got you covered with the gun. Get going. Yeah.
4: Besides, there are nine of us and only two of them. Just do
3: it. Hey, cool it, will you? I'm going. See this knife, girlie? Give me your bag, or we're gonna kill you.
1: Okay. There.
3: See now. Wasn't that easy?
1: Remember, God loves you. He died in your place.
3: Huh? What'd you say?
4: Hey, what's the matter? You losing your nerve?
5: Get back here if you're gonna be a sissy.
1: God loves you, each one of you. And he has a plan for your life. He doesn't want you to be lost.
5: If you don't shut up, I'm gonna shoot you right now.
4: Yeah, don't you get it? You're dead.
5: Yeah.
1: Even though you kill me, I must tell you that Jesus can change your life.
6: She don't learn too fast, does she?
3: So let me get this straight. God can change our lives. Now why would he want to do that? We're just street scum. He'd better not spend much time on us.
1: But he is interested in you. Here, take my Bible. It tells about God. I'm giving it to you.
3: Me?
1: Yes. You.
3: Well, thank you, I guess. You're sure God can change our lives?
5: Hey, man, what you doing? What are you changing your tone of voice? We came here to do him.
1: Jesus loves you, too. Don't ever forget it.
6: Well, if God's got a purpose in life for me, I'd surely like to know what it is.
0: He'll show you if you truly want to know. Here. Right here in my bag.
5: Watch it, she's going for the gun!
0: No, no, just for these, see? Magazines. They'll help you understand the Bible and will help you find God. May God truly bless you.
1: It's time for us to go now. We're leaving. God be with you.
5: Hey, you guys, stop letting him through!
6: Yeah. Cool it, will ya?
3: Yeah.
5: Let him go. What's the matter with you guys anyhow?
2: Ines and Damaris arrived home about 9:30, soaking wet from the rain, but jubilant about what God had just done for them. Quickly, they told Ines' mother the story, how, because they had trusted God, he had given them words to speak and had saved their lives. During the next few months, the girls continued to sell magazines and give Bible studies. Then one day, they were invited to attend a seminar for all the students selling Christian literature. Their supervisor urged them to go.
7: Ines, Damaris, I just feel strongly that you should go to this seminar.
1: But we'll miss our work. How can we make up our time?
0: If we don't sell enough, we can't get into school.
7: I know, but I can't explain it. I just believe God wants you to go.
1: Well, then,
0: we'll go.
2: And so they went, not really knowing why, but feeling as if they were doing the right thing. As they approached the church where the seminar was being held, they both noticed a young man standing outside by the door.
1: Doesn't he look familiar to you? I'm sure we've met him somewhere before.
0: Yeah, he does look kind of familiar.
3: Hello, ladies.
1: Hello. Do we know you?
0: Have we met before?
3: Yes, we have met before. Don't you remember when you gave me this?
1: My Bible!
0: You're the boy who...
3: Oh, yes. I see you remember me now. We met one dark, rainy night. In fact, you met our whole gang.
1: Yes, the night God saved us from danger.
3: Well, I have a little surprise for you. Come inside. See? There on the front pew, it's everyone.
0: Everyone?
3: The whole gang.
0: What?
3: Thanks to you and your Bible, we've all become Christians. You were right when you said Jesus would change my life. From that night on, Jesus has changed my life. Mine and everyone else's in the gang.
0: Are you serious?
8: This is so awesome.
1: Wow! Tell us everything. We want to know everything that's happened.
2: After the seminar, Ines and Damaris talked for a long time with the gang members and the young man who had met them at the door of the church. The same one who had threatened them with a knife had this to say.
3: Before I met Jesus, I felt worthless. Nobody loved me, and I didn't love anyone else. My only friends were in this gang, and we gave everyone a terrible time. But after we met you, we began reading the Bible. One of the magazines you gave us offered a Bible course, and we sent off for it. We knew God was changing us, and we wanted the faith and strength we saw in you girls that night. We want you to know that because of you, not just the members of our gang have become Christians, but our families have too. In all, 52 of us have been baptized. God not only saved you from danger that night, He saved all of us from our sins.
9: Amen. God is so good.
2: Mm-hmm.
9: I know Ines and Damaris were thrilled to know how the Lord used their frightening experience to reach the hearts of the gang members and their families.
2: Mm-hmm. You know, it seems to me that their story is a good example of the truth of Paul's statement as recorded in Romans 8:28. It says, "We know that in everything God works for good with those who love Him, who are called according to His purpose."
9: Ah, that's one of my favorite verses, Aunt Carol. You know, in this old sinful world, things can look pretty bad, and often downright scary to us.
2: Mm-hmm.
9: But if we stay close to God, He'll bring good out of our efforts, whether we see the results here on this earth or not.
2: True. And sometimes the Lord even lets us see the results right now to encourage us.
9: That's right. And I'm ready to be encouraged some more. You promised us a second story. So how about it?
2: You're right, Uncle Dan. It's time for me to tell you all about Celestina's miracle. Nicaragua is a country of physical contrast. There are steamy, low-lying regions along both coasts, with the high central mountain range down the middle, which is forested and much cooler. But the contrasts apply to the people as well as the countryside. And this was especially true just after the Sandinistas took control of Nicaragua in the late 1960s. The most powerful faction of the Sandinistas was a group of Cuban Marxists who sent weapons and military advisors into the country. It was at this time that a Christian hospital in the city of La Trinidad was taken over by the new government, and much of the hospital personnel disbanded. However, a corps of 20 to 25 Christian nurses still remained, and Celestina Moses, a nurse anesthetist, was one of them. No doubt she found working conditions difficult, but she tried to do her work faithfully. The days slipped by one in an uneventful way, but finally, a day came which Celestina would never forget. It started out rather routinely. Celestina and her friend Carita, another nurse, walked together on their way to the hospital to begin morning activities.
10: You seem to be in quite a hurry this morning, Celestina.
0: Does it show that much?
10: Mm-hmm. But then you're always up to something. Anything special this time?
0: Well, not really, I guess. It's just the first time for me to work with Dr. Velez in surgery.
10: Dr. Velez, the Cuban doctor?
0: Yes, that's him.
10: Well, I guess he's a pretty good surgeon from what I hear. A little conceited, maybe, but don't worry. He'll get along all right.
0: I suppose. But then there's the patient.
10: No problem. You just put him to sleep and he won't bother you either.
0: No, that's not what I meant. The patient is none other than Guido Geraldo Gonzalez.
10: The Guido Geraldo Gonzalez?
0: Yes.
10: Ooh.
0: Influential community leader, political friend of the new regime. In short, a very important person.
10: No wonder you want things to go well.
11: Not only me. Dr. Velez spent some time yesterday going over the surgery with me. It's a simple abdominal operation, but he kept impressing me with the fact that he wants this particular surgery to be a real success.
10: Well, I could tell him he has the best anesthetists on staff to assist. But then he already knows that. That's why he chose you to start with. So relax. Everything will be all right.
2: A few minutes later in the operating room, preparations for surgery began.
11: Hi, Angie. Where's our patient?
8: He'll be coming down soon. I hear he is somebody, Celestina.
11: That's what they say. Dr. Velez been in yet?
8: Scrubbing up right now. Margarita, too. She's scrub nurse this morning, and I'll circulate.
11: Here comes our patient now. Good morning, Mr. Gonzalez. How do you feel?
12: Drowsy.
11: Well, that's perfectly normal. The injection they gave you this morning makes you feel sleepy. Let's get him onto the table. There, now. Are you comfortable, Mr. Gonzalez?
12: Yes. Oh, I wish this were over.
11: Well, I can understand how you feel. Everybody feels that way just before an operation. But your surgery isn't difficult, and Dr. Velez is an excellent surgeon. Mr. Gonzalez, it used to be the policy here to pray before surgery begins. Would you like me to pray for you?
12: Yes. Yes, I would.
11: All right. Dear Father, we come to you this morning with a special request.
13: Nurse, what are you doing? Praying?
11: Yes, Dr. Velez.
13: We don't need prayer. I think if everyone will just tend to their jobs, everything will go along nicely. How are you this morning, Mr. Gonzalez? Ready to dream happy dreams?
12: Yes, I guess so.
13: Well, here comes Margarita. Guess that's everybody. Margarita, scrub nurse. Angie, circulating nurse. And praying, Celestina, the anesthetist. Let's get started.
2: Celestina proceeded to put Mr. Gonzalez to sleep. But at the same time, she offered her own silent prayer that the surgery would go well. She wasn't willing to entrust any patient solely to the hands of an earthly surgeon, but she trusted supremely in the master physician. And things did go smoothly. The necessary repairs were made, and Dr. Velez initiated closing procedures.
13: Forceps. Good. Everything looks good. Sutures. All right. But zing that vessel again, it keeps a slow leak going. Good. Look at that needlework, ladies. I sew neater stitches than my mother. Dun, dun, dun, dun, dun, dun, dun. Very nice, very nice. Just one more little... What? This is impossible!
11: Cardiac arrest, Dr. Velez. No blood pressure.
13: Angie, call out the time to me. Every 30 seconds. I want to hear it.
8: Yes, doctor.
13: Margarita. Intravenous adrenaline. Now.
14: Yes, doctor. It's in.
13: Come on. Come on. Beat, will you?
8: 30 seconds.
13: It's not working. Let's give it another go.
14: Yes, doctor. It's in. Come on, Mr. Gonzalez, come on.
13: Prepare an intracardial injection. I'll shoot the adrenaline right into his heart.
8: 1 minute.
14: Injection ready, doctor.
13: Give it to me here, quickly. Okay. In you go. Now, come on, heart. Come on. This is just incredible.
8: 1 minute 30.
13: There's no logical explanation. Was everything normal up to arrest, Celestina?
11: Everything, doctor.
13: Why? Why would it just stop like that? No particular stress, surgery almost complete, everything normal? It just doesn't make sense. All right, heart. If you won't beat... I'll beat for you. Margarita, get ready to administer respiration. We'll give him CPR. Ready?
14: Ready.
13: 1,000. 2,000. 3,000.
2: Dr. Velez and Margarita worked on with the doctor applying pressure to Mr. Gonzalez's chest in a rhythmic way, and Margarita blowing air into his mouth at the count of 5. Time dragged on.
13: 4.
8: 12 minutes, 30 seconds.
13: 5, 1,000. Any change, Celestina?
8: None, doctor.
13: Well, then we'll just keep it up. This man has got to live. He's got to. 1,000. 2,
2: Dr. Velez drove himself to keep at it, pushing, pushing, pushing, in perfect rhythm. But finally, after 20 minutes of effort and exhaustion, there was still no flicker of life, and the doctor realized that there was no point in continuing.
13: Blast it all! If there was just some equipment around this rundown hospital. They do make machines to keep people like this alive, you know. There just isn't any hope for him. No heartbeat, no respiration. By now, no brain. Get him ready for the morgue. I'll go talk to the family.
15: Doctor?
13: Why don't you pray now, Celestina? You wanted to pray to God? Go ahead and pray now. See if God listens to prayers for dead men.
15: He can't talk that way. Not about my God.
14: Take it easy, Celestina. He was just upset.
15: God can do anything. And Dr. Velez can't talk that way about him.
8: I'll disconnect the monitor.
14: Come on, Angie. Let's leave her alone for a minute. We can get the things.
8: All right.
15: God can do anything. Yes, that's right. He can. He can. Who can I find? I need somebody else. Carita! Oh, Carita, come quickly!
10: Celestina, what's wrong?
15: He ridiculed God. Dr. Velez ridiculed our God.
10: Slow down. What happened?
15: Come on. I'll show you. Cardiac arrest, Carita. He died in surgery over 20 minutes ago. They tried everything, but nothing worked. And on the way out, Dr. Velez ridiculed God, told me to pray now and see if God could hear me pray for a dead man. Well, God will hear us pray. God is going to give this man back to us.
10: Oh, Celestina, do you think so?
15: I know so.
10: Now, what are you doing?
15: I'm giving him a little more intravenous adrenaline. We already gave him adrenaline this way, even an intracardial injection, and it didn't work. But I have to do something. Oh, there now. I'm going to hold Mr. Gonzalez's hand while we pray. I'll go first, and then you pray.
10: All right.
15: Dear God in heaven, we know you are all-powerful and the great physician.
10: Is he?
15: Nothing.
10: Maybe it's not God's will.
15: Maybe.
10: Let's go, Celestina. Let's go. Celestina?
15: Carita, let's pray again.
10: Celestina.
15: But I just know God has heard us. I know he can. I know he can.
10: All right. One more time.
15: I'm going to hold his hand again. Dear Father, originator of life and love and hope, please hear us. It is not for us that we pray, but for Mr. Gonzalez, and that your name may be vindicated. We know that... Carita! His hand! It's getting warm!
10: His pulse, Celestina... His heart is beating.
15: Oh, praise be to thee, oh God. Oh, Carita, it's too wonderful. He is alive.
10: God has answered our prayer. Oh, thank you, Lord. Thank you. Thank you.
15: Oh, Carita, you stay with him. I've got to tell the doctor. He's telling the family that Mr. Gonzalez died.
13: You must understand that we did everything possible.
15: Doctor! Doctor! I'm so glad I found you.
13: Really, Celestina, this is most inappropriate.
15: But, Doctor, I must speak with you.
13: Please, you must forgive this behavior.
15: Doctor, please, come with me. I have to talk with you.
13: Later. Can't you see that I must be with Mr. Gonzalez's family?
15: But that's what I have to see you about. Mr. Gonzalez...
13: Please excuse me for a moment. I really must apologize. Surely you must have some excuse for this abominable behavior.
15: Yes, I have a wonderful excuse. Doctor, God has answered our prayers. Come and see.
13: What are you babbling about? I have just lost a patient, a man of no small importance, and
15: you... But he is alive! We prayed, my friend Corita and I, and God has answered our prayers.
13: Celestina, you really are hopeless. He was dead for 20 minutes before I quit working on him. He can't be alive, and even if he were, he'd be a vegetable without sufficient oxygen to the brain for all that time. It's been 30 minutes now.
15: Well, we're here. Go through the door, Doctor, and you'll see.
13: He is alive. It can't be. It's impossible. I don't believe it. Quick, while he's still asleep, let's finish closing the incision.
2: Mr. Guido Geraldo Gonzalez recovered fully from his surgery without a trace of physical or mental impairment. He left the hospital in due time, praising God for his deliverance and knowing that he was alive because of the faith and prayers of a nurse named Celestina Moses. And needless to say, Dr. Velez altered his attitude toward prayer. He changed from the conceited, caustic man who wouldn't let Celestina offer prayer before surgery to the man who kindly told her,
16: "Celestina, you must be present at all my future surgeries. You must pray before we begin. Pray that God will be with us and give us wisdom. Pray that the great physician will direct us in everything we do."
9: Praise God, he still works miracles.
2: Mm-hmm.
9: Aunt Carol, I think we should all pray for wisdom and the Lord's guidance and protection in everything we do.
2: Good advice, Uncle Dan. The Lord loves to answer the prayers of those who honor him.
9: In Matthew 18:20, Jesus said these words, that where two or three are gathered in his name, he's there too. That's an awesome privilege.
2: And we want and need his presence here at Your Story Hour.
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2: We're also interested to hear how God has answered your prayers. 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
1: The Adventures of Sailor Sam.

Hear the creak of the rigging, listen to the wind whip the sails. Yes, boys and girls, Sailor Sam's big schooner, the Porpoise, plunges swiftly through the waves, eager to serve her master. Where is she going? Wish I could tell you, but we'll have to find out from Sailor Sam, an adventurous young man whose hunt for scientific truth takes him anywhere. Yes, anywhere. And with him go his two young cousins.

0: Discovered in the cave, a secret entrance to the old house on the mountain. While in the cellar of the old house, they had heard the mysterious old lady and her servant Gunter plotting against them. They hurried back, hoping to warn the others and to be ready for any attempt to make them break camp. But when they arrived, they found the camp empty, with no trace of Hazel, Nancy, Ole, or Larry Stewart. However, if Sam and Buddy could see the others right now, they wouldn't be so worried. Ole, Hazel, Larry, and Nancy are chugging along toward town in the old car they bought from Otto Gregg, the mayor, postmaster, store clerk, car dealer, telegrapher, and who knows what else. They're in high spirits.
1: Come along with me, Lucille, my merry Oldsmobile. Down the road of life we'll go.
2: You know, sometime I don't think we better hire out to do singing, that's for sure.
3: Boy, you say that again.
4: It's too bad Sam and Buddy are missing all the fun.
5: Well, they're probably having a good enough time exploring that cave.
3: I can't help thinking we should have left him a note or something. Knowing Sam, they get back to camp and we're gone, he's going to be a little worried.
2: Yeah, we don't need much in town. They'll probably get all the supplies and get back to camp before they even know we're gone.
3: Well, I hope so.
5: You know, you folks all think a lot of each other, don't you?
4: Isn't that the way everybody is?
5: Maybe everybody you know, Nancy, but not everybody I know.
4: That's one of the ways Jesus said that everybody would know who were and who weren't the Christians.
6: What?
2: I think the verse that Nancy is talking about is, by this shall all men know that ye are my disciples, if ye have love one to another.
5: Oh, the Bible.
2: No, Jesus Christ said that.
5: Well, here's town. You better start seeing if you can stop this thing.
2: Hold on, folks.
7: Coming.
8: How could you help it?
7: You know, there's a town ordinance against too much noise. If you aren't careful, I'll have to run you in.
3: Yeah, but you sold us the car, Mr. Gregg.
7: I know, but I can't let that bias me and my duty.
5: Duty?
7: That's right. I'm the chief of police here in Granite Creek.
3: Oh.
7: But I wouldn't worry too much about it. I think I can fix things with the judge for you.
5: Well, who is the judge?
7: Me.
5: Oh, of course.
4: Well, Mr. Mayor, Chief of Police, Judge, Car Dealer, Store Clerk, Postmaster, Telegraph Man, how's business?
7: Say, I'm glad you mentioned that. I was hoping you'd come in here today. One of you is named Larry Stewart, aren't you?
5: That's right, I am. Why?
7: Well, there's a telegram come for you about noon today. Trouble was, I couldn't get no one to deliver it out there to you.
3: Well, the way you work, I'm surprised you aren't your own delivery boy.
7: Well, I usually am. But then, I don't go out on the old mountain road, neither.
5: Where's the wire?
7: Oh, it's over in the store.
2: Good. We're all coming over there anyhow. Let's go. That telegram might be important.
3: Well, looks like somebody else in these parts has a car. Did you sell it to her, Mr. Gregg? That girl over there by the gas station?
7: No, she don't own it anyhow. It belongs to her employer.
2: Say, that wouldn't be Selma Svensson, would it be?
7: Yes, it is. How'd you know?
3: Yeah, how'd you know who that girl is, Ole?
2: It's too long a story to go into now. I think I'll just walk over and say hello. You can get everything we need and let me know when you're ready and to go back to camp, huh?
4: You sure are a funny color, Ole.
3: That's just what I was thinking, Nancy.
5: Well, this is all very interesting, but there's a telegram waiting for me, and I'd kind of like to find out what's all about.
7: Oh, sure. I'll get right to it. Ole?
2: Yes, Mr. Mayor?
7: In case Miss Swenson is getting a little impatient, you tell her I'll be right over to sell her gas as soon as I finish with these folks.
4: Are you the gas station man, too?
2: Take your time, Mr. Gregg. It's too nice a day to hurry.
3: Oh, brother.
2: Good afternoon, Miss Svenson. Nice to see you again.
9: Oh, hello, Mr. Olson. I'm happy to see you again, too.
2: Are you alone? I mean, that woman who shouted out the last time we met, she's not with you, is she?
9: No, I just come in to get some gas for my car. Your Gunter almost used all the gas up going down to Rock Falls.
2: Oh, where's Rock Falls?
9: Oh, I suppose it's about 100 miles. But it's the nearest town with the telegraph office.
6: Oh, I...

0: I thought this town had one.
1: And that's what Gunter told Mrs. Grafton, and he went there to send a telegram. They don't usually tell me very much, but I hear things now and then.
0: Oh, Mrs. Grafton, huh? Is that the lady who owns the house?
1: Yeah, that's right.
0: Miss Swenson, I mean, Selma, what are you doing in that place?
1: What do you mean?
0: That old house, far away from everything. That old woman with such an angry voice. It just doesn't seem to be like the place for a good Swedish lady.
1: I wish I could leave, Mr. Olson. But I'm afraid that's out of the question.
0: But why?
2: That pretty well takes care of your friends, Ollie. Looks like they're ready to go. It sounds like it, too. You better remind them about that city ordinance.
0: Selma, do you come into town very often?
1: No, not too often.
0: I hope we can talk again.
1: Oh, so do I. Come, goodbye, Ollie.
3: What are you waiting for?
0: I'm coming.
4: Well, I thought at least you would be in high spirits.
5: What's the matter, Ollie?
0: Oh, nothing. Ready to go?
6: Yeah, farther than you think.
0: Huh? What do you mean?
4: Look at this telegram. You'll understand the whole thing.
0: Return New Orleans at once. No longer interested in running series.
4: I can't believe it.
0: This means we're leaving?
6: Yeah, that's what it looks like.
0: But we can't. We can't leave now.

0: So after we looked around and saw that there wasn't any sign of trouble, we figured you just went off into town for some supplies.
1: Mm-hmm. I thought we should have left a note.
2: The way things are going around here, it'd be a good idea.
0: Yeah. Have we got news for you?
3: I'm almost positive it doesn't top the news we have for you.
2: Oh?
3: Take a look at this. It arrived for me today in town.
2: But they want you to drop the whole thing?
3: That's what it looks like. I still can't figure it out. The series I've been writing is good material, and I've already got some really good pictures of the bones I've found. I just can't see leaving right now, right when we've actually found bones.
2: I'd hate to leave now myself. Buddy and I discovered something this afternoon that needs looking into.
1: Mm-hmm. If I'm not mistaken, Ole's not about to leave either. Not after seeing him with that Miss What's-Her-Name this afternoon.
4: You remember the maid we met this morning, Sam?
2: The Swedish girl?
4: That's right. She was in town today, and I had a chance to find out a few more things from her.
1: And a few more things about her, if I know you, Ole.
4: Wait a minute. That's it.
0: What's it?
1: Explain. Yeah,
5: what about?
4: Today, Selma told me that the car needed gas because some man named Gunther...
0: That's what that lady called the man who snuck in here last night, Sam.
2: What about him, Ole?
4: He used up all the gas by driving to some town. I forget the name, because he wanted to send a telegram.
5: Well, there's a place to do that in Granite Creek. That funny man who does everything does that, too.
4: I know, and that's just the point.
3: You think this Gunter, whatever his name is, sent this wire to me?
2: It makes sense. Buddy and I overheard him tell that...
4: I found out her name is Mrs. Grafton.
2: Yes, well, Buddy and I heard him tell her that he had some new scheme to get rid of us that was sure to work. It could well be that telegram.
5: Well, how could you and Buddy hear that?
0: That's what we wanted to tell you about that cave. It leads right into the cellar of the old house.
1: It does.
4: You were right there? Inside the house?
2: That's right, Ollie.
3: What do you think we ought to do about this, Sam?
2: Well, the first thing's obvious. We'd better check with your newspaper to see whether or not they really sent that wire. Larry, let's get back to town and check on this right away.
1: Yeah, we'll sit tight till we hear from you, Sam.
2: Good. I have a feeling that all the pieces of this puzzle are starting to at least look like they belong to the same puzzle. It might not be long now before they start to fit in.

0: Boy, it sure is boring just waiting for Sam and Mr. Stewart to get back.
1: I think so, too.
0: I wish I was as old as Ole. Whenever he doesn't have anything to do, he just goes to sleep.
1: And you want to sing songs?
0: No, I don't want to sing songs. I wish you'd forget about singing all the time. Hey, I know. Let's go for a walk.
1: Where'll we go?
0: I could show you the cave we found, the one that leads to the old house.
1: I'd be afraid to go in.
0: Well, we wouldn't have to go in. Come on.
1: Okay, but you have to be careful, buddy.
0: We'll be careful. Here, I'll even take your hand. Come on.

0: Is it much farther?
1: I'm not sure. I thought we'd be there by now.
0: Are we lost?
1: Well, not exactly. I think we're near the cave.
0: You are supposed to be careful.
1: We're not really lost, Nancy. We haven't gone very far from camp. All we have to do is shout and somebody come right away.
0: I don't know. It seems to me like we've been walking a long time.
1: Hey, that cliff up ahead looks familiar. Oh, I think we're all right after all.
0: Well, I hope so. I don't like...
1: Hey!
2: Oh, Nancy,
1: are you all right?
0: Oh, I think so.
1: We fell into this deep hole. I didn't even see it.
0: Me neither. Oh, Buddy, look how deep it is. I don't even think a big man like Ollie could reach the top.
1: I know. Nancy, we're trapped down.

Buddy and Nancy trapped in a hole somewhere in the woods. Sam and Larry in town trying to find out who sent that telegram. And the mysterious Mrs. Grafton and her servant Gunter determined to get Sam and the gang away from the area. Well, things are popping, and to top it all off, but we'll have to wait till next time. See you then for more adventure with Sam.

0: This is Sunshine Kids, powered by Rejoice Radio. 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
1: Hi, I'm Squee the Squirrel, and I want to invite you along for a story in the forest.

0: Hi there. We've been waiting for you. We're going to have fun and learn something, too, because it's time for Fables of Faith. Here are your friends, Uncle Van, Christy, and Bud.
1: Last week, what did we have in the program?
2: We had a riddle.
1: We had a riddle?
2: Yes. Do you
1: remember, Christy, what was the riddle?
3: Come to my house for dinner. I won't feed you and you won't go away hungry.
1: I won't feed you, but you won't go away hungry. And who gave the riddle?
2: Old Owl.
1: Well, now, why did he give them the riddle?
3: Because he wanted to test them.
1: Test them why? What did he need to test them for?
3: Because they didn't obey him too much. So he was going to test them and see if they would obey him.
1: Now, who was the only one that did what the riddle said?
3: Bo.
1: Now, here's what Old Owl said. Come to my house for dinner. I won't feed you, but you won't go away hungry. What did Bruce hear? Bud?
3: I won't feed you.
1: Yeah, that's all old Bruce heard. Now, if we feel that someone does not really mean what they say, are we going to obey them?
3: Mm-mm.
1: What if I say, Bud, if you don't be quiet, I'm going to spank you. Now, will you be quiet?
3: Yeah.
1: Why?
3: Because I don't want to be spanked in the studio.
1: In the studio or wherever you happen to be, right? Okay, but this matter of obedience, and that's what the whole program is about obedience, because they're not obeying Old Owl and they're not doing what he says because they don't believe that he means what he says. And that's what the whole riddle's about. Today, we're going to find out the answer to the riddle, and we'll see if Bud's right.
4: Please come to order
5: that
4: now.
5: That was a fine trick you played on us, Old Owl.
4: Well, I should say so. You repaid us all liberally for our misdeeds. So what's your next step in this little game?
6: Yeah.
4: What little game,
5: Philip? The
4: little
5: game of not keeping your word.
6: Right, that's the one.
5: How do you expect us to trust you if you don't keep your word?
4: Quite right. I kept my word, all right. But Beau is the only one who knows how I did it.
5: Well, how did you do it?
6: Yeah, how did you?
4: Well, some answers you have to gain from experience. And this is one of those times. Wouldn't you like to take me up on my offer this time?
6: What offer?
4: Come to my house for supper.
6: Mm.
4: I won't feed you. But you won't go away hungry. Here we go again. Not again, Philip. You haven't gone through it once yet.
5: But, Old Owl, haven't you punished us enough? What do you intend to do this time? Get us over to your house and not have anything?
4: No. Everything is there, just as before. But you'll only find the answer in my presence.
6: Okay, but you better have some corn.
4: Only the very best, Bruce. And for you too, Squinty. Well, I must say, that was a delightful meal, Lau. Those grapes were superb.
5: Oh, and that sugar-soaked cinnamon bone. Oh, great.
6: And the corn was good, too, Owl.
7: And you remembered my favorite kind of nuts, walnuts.
8: Sure was nice of you to ask me to come back, Old Owl. I've already had supper with you once.
4: Well, that's okay, Beau. You can come back as often as you wish. And that goes for the rest of you, too.
7: Oh,
5: but
7: thanks, Old
5: Owl. You still haven't answered the question we're all wondering about.
7: Yeah.
4: About feeding you, you mean?
7: That's right.
4: Yes, quite correct. After all, everything was very normal this evening. No tricks. Now, how did you get around your statement that you wouldn't feed us? In fact, you did.
6: Yeah.
4: Well, now, let's not be too hasty, Philip. It's funny. But each of you heard what you wanted to hear, Not what I told you.
5: Now, there's a confusing statement if I ever heard one.
7: For sure.
4: Bruce, what did you hear the first time?
6: Well, I heard a part about not getting anything to eat.
4: But that's not what I said. I said I wouldn't feed you. Squinty, you heard everything, didn't you?
7: Yeah, I did, and I didn't want to hurt your feelings, but after talking to Bruce, I was afraid
4: this isn't the first time anxiety has obscured the truth.
5: Well, I went over and over your statement, and I couldn't figure out what you meant by it.
9: And I as well. A most confusing juxtapositioning of ideas.
4: Confusion came in your refusal to do as I requested.
9: But I say, come to a supper and not eat.
7: It doesn't make any sense.
4: No, but I never said you wouldn't eat. As a matter of fact, I said you wouldn't go away hungry.
5: Yeah, I thought I had it figured out till I talked with Bo. I thought you were having someone else feed us.
9: But we saw tonight that that isn't so.
4: Bo, what did you hear when I told you all to come to supper?
8: Well, I heard you say, come to supper, so I came.
4: But didn't the middle part bother you as it did the others?
8: Well, not really, because you said we wouldn't go away hungry, and I believed you.
4: Now, the trouble with the rest of you is that you emphasized the wrong thing. You let the one unknown confuse you, rather than taking me at my word and trusting me to take care of the unknown.
9: But I say, you told us to listen to what you had to say and do it, no matter what.
7: Right!
4: Aha! Well, you're more observant than I thought, Philip. But there was only one thing you could have done, according to what I asked.
7: What was that?
4: And that was to come to supper.
6: But what good is supper if you're not going to eat?
7: Yeah.
4: Well, now, there you go again, Bruce. I never said you weren't going to eat.
6: Well, it sounded like it.
4: Only because that's what you wanted it to sound like. You ate tonight, didn't you? Yeah.
5: I'll say he did. Sitting beside him as I was in fear of my life once or twice, the way he was grabbing and eating.
9: But I say, Olaw, can't you give us the answer to the riddle? We've had our meal, and a delicious one it was.
5: Right, it was.
9: But I'm still puzzled about your statement.
7: Me too.
4: Well, it's simple if you think about it.
7: Okay, we came to your house. That part we can figure out.
5: And we're certainly not going away hungry. That's perfectly clear.
7: Quite right.
9: But you did feed us.
4: Did I?
5: Well, you sure did. We all sat right there and watched you do it.
4: Bo, did I feed you?
8: Nope. I fed myself.
9: Oh, but that's not right. Olaw fed us.
7: Wait a minute. Oh, hey, just a minute. I see. Olaw gave us the food to eat, but we had to do the eating.
4: Now we're getting somewhere.
7: Yeah.
5: In other words, you made the provision, but the doing or the feeding was up to us.
6: Wait a minute.
4: Exactly.
6: But what's all this got to do with obedience?
4: Everything. Because it shows me how much you trust me.
9: But how can we learn to trust you if you're going to trick us like this?
5: Right.
4: Have I tricked you, Phil? Or did you trick yourselves into refusing to trust me because you only heard what you wanted to hear?
5: You're putting an awful lot of value on words, Ol' Owl.
4: Got to. That's where truth is found. But you've got to believe in the one who says them, or the words can become confusing.
8: Like they got confusing over your words, huh, Ol' Owl?
4: That's right, Bo. You came because you had faith in me. And that, along with your own involvement, took care of the confusion.
7: I see what you mean.
5: You have to admit, Ol' Owl, you had a pretty clever statement worked out there.
4: Well, let's just say that it accomplished what I intended for it to accomplish. if you can learn to trust me completely, in spite of what you don't understand, then we'll be able to get along fine. It's when you try to figure things out for yourself that we have trouble.

0: Well, it looks like Bud was right.
1: Mm-hmm.
0: You had the answer. And do you know why he asked them this riddle?
1: He was just seeing, testing them and seeing if they would obey this time.
2: If they trust.
0: To see if they would trust. And do you know why some of them didn't get fed the first time through?
2: Because they didn't come.
0: And why didn't they come?
1: Because they didn't have faith in him.
0: And they tried to figure it out for themselves. There were two things that were easy to take. One thing was come to my house for supper. That's easy. And the other thing was you won't go away hungry. That's all right. But then when he said, I won't feed you, then they started trying to figure it out. Do you think our relationship with the Lord is like this? Do you think there are times when it's easy to obey some things the Lord says, but then some things we just can't quite figure out, and so we don't do what he says? Are you like that, Bud?
2: Yeah.
0: Are you like that, Christy? And I have to confess, I'm like that too. There's a verse that this program is about, and we should really take it to heart, because it says the very same thing that Old Owl is trying to tell them. And it goes like this. Trust in the Lord with all your heart, just like Bo did. He didn't let the confusion bother him. And lean not to thine own understanding. Don't try to figure it out for yourself. In all thy ways, acknowledge him, because he has already made the provision, and if he says he's going to do something, he'll do it. In all thy ways, acknowledge him, and he will bring it to pass. Now, what happened at the meal? First of all, he gave them a command. Come to my house. Now, that took care of everything. And if the Lord gives you a command, if you obey that, do you think he's going to take care of everything else?
2: Yes.
0: All right. So if we trust him with all our heart when he says do something, then he'll take care of all of those things that we don't understand, because he has it figured out and he has everything provided. Do you think that's a good verse for us to think about?
2: Yeah.
1: Mm-hmm.
0: Do you remember how it goes? Can you say it with me? The first part is, trust in the Lord with all your heart. And let's put it in words that we can understand. Don't try to figure it out for yourself. Can you say that?
2: And
0: don't try to figure it out for yourself. And we could put the rest of it up like this. He'll take care of everything.
2: Yeah.
0: Okay? Let's say it that way.
2: Trust in the Lord with all your heart.
0: And don't try to figure it out for yourself. And he'll take care of
2: everything.
3: We sure are glad you were with us today, and we hope you had a good time with Uncle Van, Christy, Bud, and all our forest friends. Why don't you plan to be here with us next week for more Fables of Faith? Bye for now.
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strong in the Lord and in the power of His might. Put on the whole armor of God, that ye may be able to stand against the wiles of the devil. For we wrestle not against flesh and blood, but against principalities, against powers, against the rulers of the darkness of this world, against spiritual wickedness in high places. Wherefore, take unto you the whole armor of God, that ye may be able to withstand in the evil day, and having done all, to stand. Stand therefore, have your loins girt about with truth, and having on the breastplate of righteousness, and your feet shod of the preparation of the gospel of peace. Above all, taking the shield of faith, wherein you shall be able to quench all the fiery darts of the wicked. And take the helmet of salvation and the sword of the Spirit, which is the Word

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2: Gracie!
3: Aunt Sarah, I didn't know you were coming.
2: Yeah, Uncle Jonathan wanted me to talk about Africa tomorrow for the session. And with all you guys up here, I just had to come.
3: I sure missed you.
2: I missed you too. Hey, you've really gotten taller since I saw you last November.
3: Yeah.
2: Let's sit over there, by the creek.
3: Okay. Ow.
2: What's wrong?
3: My back's been hurting for a couple of months.
2: Really? Are you worried about it?
3: Yeah. I can't even go with the kids today to help on the missions project.
2: Aw.
3: The doctor said I have to be careful until they find out what's wrong.
2: I'm sorry, Gracie.
3: What if God wants me to be a missionary? What if something's wrong with me and I can't go?
2: Whoever the Lord calls, He will use. Would you like to hear a story about another girl who wanted to be a missionary? It might help.
3: Sure.
2: Okay. Eleanor was 5 years old. She loved to explore the woods behind her house. They were kind of like these woods.
4: Come back here, Sparky! You stinker! Heavens to Betsy, you found a little kitten! How did you get down there, you little squirt? Sparky, be quiet, you're gonna scare her! Okay, hang on to my hands, I'm gonna pull you out! Look at you, you mangy little thing. You must be lost.
5: When did you last see her?
6: About an hour ago. I made breakfast, and then I went into the bathroom to freshen up. When I came out, she'd vanished.
5: Ernie, did you see...

0: She got a cat and a dog. Lucky.
1: So, Eleanor had a pretty normal life. But then she got sick. Her parents thought it was the flu at first, but soon she had a hard time moving and even breathing. She ended up in the hospital.
2: Eleanor, just relax. Very soon we'll be able to help you breathe easier. We have a machine called an iron lung. It'll do the work for you. Now I need to talk to your parents, but I'll be back in a few minutes, all right? You're welcome, sweetheart. Rosetta, Alfred, I'm sorry, but we believe your daughter has two forms of polio.
3: What?
2: She has paralytic polio, which randomly affects portions of the body. And more seriously, though, we believe she has bulbar polio, which affects parts of the brain and the brainstem. There is an 80 to 90% mortality rate for a situation such as hers. If she does live, she will be an invalid her whole life.
4: Oh, no, God. No.
2: I'm so sorry.
3: Lord, you can't do this to our little girl. Not Eleanor. No.
1: As time went by, Eleanor grew worse. She was completely paralyzed from her neck down, and she could barely talk.
4: God, we can't fix this. We surrender our daughter to you and your good purpose.
0: Mommy?
3: Eleanor, dear. You're awake.
0: Can I pray?
3: Go right ahead, sweetie.
0: God? Me? You?
4: Yes. Please help us, Heavenly Father.
1: And then, Eleanor's health began to improve. Over the next 7 months, she grew stronger and stronger. Then one day, her doctor came into the room with some very good news.
2: Eleanor, you are a lucky little girl. You're going home this week.
0: Really?
2: Yes. But things are going to be very different. You won't be able to do the same things you did before. You'll always need to wear that brace around your hips and legs, all right?
0: Okay.
2: And you'll always need to use these crutches, okay?
0: Okay.
2: But with a lot of work, you might learn to walk again.
4: Thank you for all you've done for us, Doctor.
3: Yes, sir. We are grateful.
5: Tom, we're so happy you could join us for dinner tonight.
6: This is delicious.
3: Thank you. This roast is from our own beef cattle. In fact, it's from the one we're giving you. I hope you have a big freezer.
0: We're giving him a cow?
5: Yes. Mr. Tom and his family are missionaries from Africa, and they're staying in the States for a few months. Raising beef cattle is one way we can support missions.
0: Oh. What's it like in Africa anyway?
6: Well, Ernie, the bugs and animals there make ours seem tiny. Why, I once saw a spider so big, its legs would have covered a tennis racket.
7: That sounds swell.
0: Have you ever seen any lions?
6: No lions, but plenty of monkeys.
0: I love monkeys.
6: Ernie, do you think you might want to be a missionary someday?
7: I really don't know.
6: Well, you should think about it, son.
3: I thought I'd find you out here, girl. How you make it a half mile back into the woods never ceases to amaze me. Oh, this place is so peaceful. I see why you love it here.
0: I can sing to Jesus as loud as I want to.
3: You really love him, don't you?
0: I do.
3: What do you think about what Mr. Tom said?
0: I think God wants me to be a missionary. I know Mr. Tom was probably talking mostly to Ernie, but do you think I could do it, even though it's so hard for me to walk?
3: Of course you could, dear. It wouldn't be the easiest thing in the world, but with the Lord and some good old-fashioned hard work, I'm sure you could be a missionary.
0: Then I'm going to get busy.
1: As Eleanor and her mother talked in the

0: Woods behind her house, another conversation took place between a boy and his father, a long ways away deep in the jungle.
1: Son, quickly, come with me. We must go and put curses on the neighboring tribe. Yaluk learned they are going to attack today.
2: I don't want to put curses on them.
1: Our enemies will surely kill us if we don't do this. As the head shaman, it is my responsibility to protect our people. And as my son, you must learn this important skill so that when I am gone, you can take my place.
2: The spirits are so angry. I don't want to be angry. Is there not a good spirit? A spirit of love?
1: If there was, a spirit of love would not help us in times of war.
3: Starting today, I'm going to walk through the woods until I can make it all the way around Evergreen Lake.
4: That's more than 2 miles.
3: I know. I'm also going to start a Bible study.
4: Good for you, dearie.
3: Come on, Legs. You can't give out on me already.
5: You can do it, Eleanor. We're almost there.
3: I can't go any further today, but I can smell the lake. We're closer than we've ever gotten.
5: One of these days, you're gonna make it, Eleanor.
3: Thank you for coming to the first Bible study meeting. I guess it's just the two of us. I'm Eleanor.
6: My name is Ming.
3: Good to meet you, Ming. What country are you from?
6: China. My father came here to work.
3: Okay, let's start, shall we?
5: You made it, Eleanor! Evergreen Lake!
3: I haven't seen this since I was 5. Tomorrow we'll try to make it all the way around.
6: This is squid.
7: Interesting.
6: You really like it?
3: Sort of.
6: I remember a verse from last week.
3: That's great, Ming.
8: Eleanor, honey, you're a mess. What happened?
3: Papa, I did it. I made it all the way around the lake.
8: Well, I'll be. I am so proud of you. Rosetta, come out here, quick.
4: What's wrong?
8: Look at your daughter.
4: Eleanor, what did you get into?
3: I did it, Mama.
4: You walked all the way around?
3: Yes.
4: I knew you would. I'm so proud of you.
8: You better get cleaned up. We have a special speaker tonight at church. I have a feeling you're going to like him.
9: So, Sagar's heart for the world. Take his message to the nations because it changed people. Can you see how my teeth are bad? See how my legs are crooked? That's because of malnutrition. When I grew up in China, I didn't receive proper food. But when missionaries come and bring the gospel, they make life so much better. Our children are healthy. We know the true God now. We need more missionaries to come to China. Tonight, if anybody here thinks God wants you to be missionary, please come up to front of church right now.
0: Eleanor's heart was beating fast. She knew God had called her, but she had never told anyone at her church. She was afraid of what they might say.
3: Sir, I believe God wants me to be a missionary.
9: That is very good.
10: I'm sorry that the only one that responded tonight was that poor little crippled girl, and she'd never be able to go.
9: Mister, who the Lord calls, he uses.
0: Eleanor went forward that night because she felt that she needed to let her little church family know that God called her to be a missionary, and she would obey.
3: Wow.
0: Meanwhile, across the Pacific Ocean, The son of the shaman continued his search for the one true God.
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0: Eleanor continued her Bible studies and also her walks in the woods talking to Jesus. By the 11th grade, she was near the top of her class.
11: Thanks for staying, Mom.
4: Sure, Eleanor. Hey, are you looking forward to your trip to Prairie Bible College next week with Ruth and Dad?
11: I think so. But that school's so far away. Do you guys want to get rid of me?
4: Of course not. Prairie has a great missions program.
12: Eleanor, did you see me out there? I won.
11: Ruth, you're cutting up the rug.
13: Everybody on the floor, let's go.
12: Oh, I gotta get back out there. I don't want to miss limbo skate. See ya.
11: Bye.
4: Are you okay, honey?
11: This is always hard for me. Watching them do something I can never do. I feel so frustrated sitting here with these bad legs.
14: This hamburger is the cat's meow.
15: Would she like some more water?
11: Yes, I would.
15: Oh, okay.
11: Thanks.
14: It's not like you can't talk.
16: Now, girls. So, what did you ladies think?
14: Of Prairie Bible Institute? Well, there were some nice parts. Like, they have good food.
16: What did you think?
11: Well, it seems like their program is top-notch.
16: Yeah?
11: The dorm rooms were really plain, though.
14: And everything seemed so regimented.
16: Yes, it has a no-nonsense feel, that's for sure.
11: There's no idle contact allowed between male and female students.
16: This is a bad thing?
11: My stars, we couldn't even sit with you at lunch, Dad, because you're a boy.
16: Well, you saw their motto, training disciplined soldiers for Christ. They're serious about that. No distractions.
11: Also, the winters are bad. I don't know if I could handle the paths in the snow. It was nice enough to visit, but I wouldn't ever want to go there. Thanks for bringing us, though.
14: Still studying?
11: Yeah, it's the one exam I'm worried about.
14: You're going to ace it, Eleanor. I have something to show you. No way! Dear Ruth, congratulations. You have been selected for admission for the 1965 fall semester at Whitworth College.
17: Yeah, you did it! You're accepted too!
14: Roommate!
17: Sorry.
18: Please, take a seat. So, your mother tells me you've been experimenting with walking with your braces disengaged. Now you want to know if it's okay if you walk without them.
11: That's right.
18: Well, why don't you remove them and try to walk around this room? Just use your crutches. Okay, have a seat. That was impressive, Eleanor.
11: Thank you, Doctor.
18: At this stage, many patients decide whether to use just braces or just crutches. Are you sure you no longer wish to use your braces?
11: I'm very sure.
18: Well, if you'd like to use only your crutches, that would be fine.
11: Yes.
4: Honey, you did it.
18: You know, Eleanor, from what we know of your bone structure and muscle strength, you should not be able to walk this well. It's really a miracle that you can walk at all, let alone with no braces. Congratulations.
0: Meanwhile, on the other side of the world, Siud and his father were taking a walk along the river.
19: Siud! Watch out!
1: These rocks are slippery.
13: I'm fine, Father.
1: It would be better to fish down here below the waterfall. Son, you must have hit your head. You are bleeding.
13: I am.
1: This happened because you have angered the spirits with your unbelief. I have warned you.
4: What's on your mind, Eleanor?
11: When the doctor told me that it was a miracle that I could walk, it was as if only God and I were in that room, as if he put his hand on my head, told me he still had plans for me, and that I had a choice to make. I could obey, or drop the whole thing and walk away from him.
4: What do you think you should do?
11: I'm not sure.
4: He'll make it clear. Just keep seeking him.
11: Thanks, Mom. I will.
8: Bill Yates. And our final graduate, Eleanor Young.
18: My little girl is a high school graduate.
4: I know.
8: And now, would you please join me in offering your congratulations to the class of 1965.
11: It doesn't seem real, does it?
14: Nope. Are you excited about Whitworth?
11: Yeah, I am.
14: I'm your best friend. I know when you're not telling me something.
11: Well, it's really nothing.
14: Try me.
11: I just wonder about that little Bible college in Alberta.
14: Prairie? Are you serious? You wouldn't consider going there now instead of Whitworth, would you?
11: Well...
14: Eleanor, have you forgotten our visit? Remember the dorms and the rules? You can't even talk to a guy. And it's in the middle of a prairie.
11: I know.
14: You are so smart. You can do whatever you want, be whatever you want to be. Whitworth has a great program and it gives you a lot of options.
11: Yeah.
14: Besides, it's probably too late to get into another school even if you wanted to.
11: You're absolutely right, Ruthie. What was I thinking? Whitworth, here we come. Lord, I've been wrestling for 2 weeks now. I feel so tied up inside. I know in my heart that saying yes to you means attending Prairie. You want to go for a swim? There. I like the idea of Whitworth. Prairie wouldn't be fun. I don't feel like going up there. Not only does it seem hard, but I'm also afraid of being made to look foolish by aiming for something impossible. Teach me to do thy will, for thou art my God. Thy spirit is good. Lead me into the land of uprightness. Could it be that I just need to be willing to obey? Even though I'm not cheerful about it at the moment?
16: Could you come out to help me feed these beasts?
11: Sure.
16: There's another bucket over there.
11: Dad, I'd like to attend Prairie Bible College.
16: Wow. Are you sure about this?
11: Yes. I really believe that's what God wants me to do.
16: I'm proud of you, girl.
11: Thanks.
16: Well then, let's get on the phone right away and see if we can still get you in this year.
19: Eleanor applied and was accepted to Bible school on a physical probationary basis.
20: What does that mean?
19: It means a trial period. The school was worried she wouldn't be able to handle the winters in Alberta.
21: Look out the window!
11: Is it really that deep?
20: Yep.
11: When they said snow, I wasn't expecting this. I'm not sure if I can make it down there with my crutches.
21: I have an idea.
5: Okay, sit in the front and hang onto the handles.
6: That's pretty steep. Can we make it?
5: Only one way to find out. Ready?
6: I think so.
5: Here we go.
6: Hi, Mom.
22: How's it going up there in the Arctic?
6: Well, this place makes high school seem easy. It's hard work, but I've gotten used to it. Every time I obey what God is saying, I find joy.
22: That's the attitude.
6: I just hope all this hard work is worth it. I keep wondering if any mission agencies will accept a polio survivor like me.
22: I don't think that will be a problem.
6: You're probably right. Thanks, Mom. Hey, could you send some of your chocolate chip cookies with Ruth when she comes next week?
22: I'll do that, sweetie.
19: After graduating, Eleanor applied to serve with a mission organization. At the time, they had two openings, one for Peru and one for Papua Indonesia.
2: Where's that again?
19: It's just north of Australia.
2: Oh, is that where the boy in the jungle lives?
19: Perhaps. So the board looked over Eleanor's application and scheduled a meeting with her.
23: Eleanor, first let me say that we loved your resume. You've met all of our requirements academically, but you know, because of your physical limitations, we normally wouldn't approve someone in your situation to go to the field. How would you react if we said no?
6: I would be thrown for a loop for a while. Then I'd probably go to another mission agency because I really believe I've been called. And I know someone will accept me.
23: Our board requires a unanimous decision, and sadly, we're not unanimous. Normally, because of that, we would just say no. However, in your case, we've agreed to pray about it for a week.
19: By the end of the week, she felt strongly that God wanted her to go to Papua, Indonesia. Even so, she was nervous entering that room for the second time.
23: Please, sit down. I'll get right to it. Our board voted, and we're unanimous. Eleanor, we believe God wants you in Papua, Indonesia.
19: So, one of the most unlikely candidates left for one of the most difficult jungles in the world.
2: That's awesome.
19: Gracie, remember, whom the Lord calls, he uses. You don't have to worry about your back.
2: Thanks, Aunt Sarah.
19: You betcha.
2: Hey, what about that boy, Siud? Does she meet him? And what about the jungle? Does she survive? I've seen movies. There's rivers and bridges.
19: You ask great questions. Only that's another story for another day. Maybe tomorrow.
2: Okay.
19: I have to help Aunt Kittery get the meal ready. There's a bunch of hungry workers coming, and they'll be here before we know it.
2: Can I help?
19: Of course.
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Jesus said, "This then is how you should pray. Our Father in heaven, hallowed be your name. Your kingdom come, your will be done on earth as it is in heaven. Give us today our daily bread. Forgive us our debts as we also have forgiven our debtors. And lead us not into temptation, but deliver us from the evil one." Matthew 6:9-13.

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1: Grandma gave me a Bible for my birthday. What am I gonna do with that? It's just a useless old book.
2: Just the opposite. That's one of the best presents you'll ever receive. Do you think the Bible is just a big old book from long ago? My name is Zach, and this is Keys for Kids. Yes, even though the Bible was written many years before we were born, it's still God's word for today, and it tells you how much God loves you. You see, even though the Bible has been around a while, God knew everything that would happen today, so he wrote the Bible to help us know what to do. It's actually the most useful book that's ever been written. In Mark 13:31, Jesus said this, "Heaven and earth will pass away, but my words will never pass away." Our story for today is called Still Shining. "I can't believe Grandma gave me a Bible for my birthday," Ethan said as he and his older brother Sam walked home from the library. "What am I going to do with that?"
3: "Well, you could read it," Sam said.
2: Ethan laughed. "How could an old book written thousands of years ago have anything to say to us today? Dad is always saying the Bible is old-fashioned and outdated. Maybe he'll let me return it and get something else." He pointed down the street. "Hey, let's stop and see the house Uncle Andrew is building. It's only a couple blocks away." Sam agreed, so the brothers stopped at the new house.
3: "Looks nice," Sam said when he saw it. "Is that a solar panel on the roof?"
2: Ethan nodded. "Most of the power for heating and cooling will come from the sun. Uncle Andrew says more and more people are using solar energy now. It's cheaper and better for the environment."
3: Sam glanced up at the sky and shrugged. "I don't see what the big deal is. The sun is just an old star. How could it be useful?"
2: "What are you talking about?" asked Ethan. "The sun gives us the light and energy we need to survive. There wouldn't be any life on Earth without it."
3: Sam smirked. "Yeah, but it's older than the Bible, so it can't be any good to us today, right?"
2: "Oh, I see what you're doing," Ethan said, rolling his eyes. "You know it's not the same thing."
3: "Actually, it kind of is," said Sam.
2: "The sun gives us the light we need to live on Earth,

0: he finally said. "I'll give you some verses to start with if you want," Sam said. "Then maybe we can talk about them." Ethan smiled. "That will be great." Well, how about you? Do you think the Bible is outdated because it's been around for a long time? It may be old, but it shines the light of God's truth on our lives, and His truth never changes. It tells us how God's Son, Jesus, died for us and rose again so we could have eternal life. Even though it was written thousands of years ago, its light is still shining today. So read it and ask God to help you see and understand its truth. Our key verse, once again, from the Gospel of Mark, chapter 13, 31.
1: "Heaven and earth will pass away, but my words will never pass away."
0: And our key thought, the Bible is for today. You know, sometimes the best way to enjoy a good story is to hold it right in your hand and feel the pages and smell the ink. Now you can get the Keys for Kids stories just like that. We'll send it to you in the mail with your name on it and everything. 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

0: I'm feeling so good today. Not that way down deep where it counts, I'm ever not feeling happy and content, but you know, there are some days when you wake up and I don't know if it's the way the sun said hello or how the breeze just brushed by my face the moment I walked out the door. I just sort of feel special and warm all over. Well, that's how I'm feeling today. And I think what I'm going to do is just focus all that good feeling into telling you more of the Sugar Creek Adventures. Let's see now. Refreshing your memory first. Mr. Charles Winthrop, the richest man in the territory, was called back from a big business meeting because his daughter Cindy Winthrop had been kidnapped. Now, the sheriff and us happened to see the car that was used for the getaway. In fact, the sheriff had stopped it, but they got away. A ransom note tied to a brick was thrown into the sheriff's window, and I was creased by a wild bullet. All this happened in a matter of about 4 hours. But the most interesting lead was that Tom Till's dad had been contacted by the kidnappers, and they were wanting his help. What they didn't know was that Tom's dad was trying to turn over a new leaf, and he didn't want any part of the kidnapping or the ransom money. John Till's willingness to help the law was the first important clue we had. So that's where we were, right at that point where I left you the last time. The gang had all piled into Big Jim's car and headed to my place. We were all going to spend the night in a real savage party. And that's what guys call a party when they all spend the night together. If I remember, girls call them slumber parties. Well, anyway, while we were all at my house, Sheriff Leland went to see Charles Winthrop, who just arrived on his private charter plane.
1: Mr. Winthrop?
2: Sheriff.
1: We can take my car.
2: Well, this is a surprise. I appreciate you meeting me here. Let me just tell Ed he can go on without me. Must say you're efficient.
1: Well, I'd heard your plane was expected, so I thought you'd want to see me as soon as you stepped off the plane.
2: Good thinking. Ed, I'm going to be riding with the sheriff, so you can just take the car back to the house.
3: Yes, sir.
2: Ed, I wired Mrs. Winthrop. Has there been any word from her?
3: No, sir.
2: I see. Well, you may go.
1: I'm parked over here.
2: Fine.

0: Any news since we last talked?
1: They shook the town up a bit by driving in full speed, firing a few shots, and throwing a brick through my window with this note in it.
0: Yes, this could have been a quiet job. Oh, those insolent mudlappers. $10,000.
1: In 3 days.
0: $10,000 is nothing. They can have it. I just want my daughter back.
1: No, we want to catch them, Mr. Winthrop.
0: I don't care about that. Just as long as Cindy's safe.
1: But there's no guarantee they won't hit you again.
0: I can't worry about that now.
1: Well, I can, and I will.
0: I don't want you to do anything that would jeopardize the life of my daughter. I had called a private investigator in, but if all they want is money, there's no problem.
1: They've broken the law, Mr. Winthrop.
0: We all break the law, Sheriff. I repeat, I want nothing to happen that would jeopardize the life of my daughter.
1: Mr. Winthrop, I'm as concerned with your daughter's safety as you are. That concern stretches further than $10,000. Believe me, if these men know an easy touch, don't you realize they'll do it again?
0: There won't be another time. Cindy will not be here. I've been arranging for her to go to a private school, the best of care and education.
1: I see. You have any idea who these men might be?
0: Sheriff, I deal with a great many firms, some of which are lucrative, but not necessarily completely ethical. On their side, that is. Now, with the Depression, men need money. What more can I say?
1: The Collins boy, Bill, was creased by a wild bullet when they ripped through the town.
0: Ted Collins' son? Is he all right?
1: Yes, he's a little shocked. The last time I saw him, he and the gang were planning an all-night sleeping party. They saw the kidnapper's car, chased it some, too. They want to do everything they can to help.
0: It's very kind of them, but the less involvement everyone has, the better. They want $10,000, I'll get $10,000.
1: Another thing, the Till boy.
0: Which one?
1: Tom.
0: Glad you told me. Their other son, Bob, has the makings of a serious delinquent. What about Tom?
1: His father sent him to me. Evidently, the kidnappers contacted him.
0: Contacted him? That means he's in on it.
1: Well, I don't believe that's the case.
0: You're telling me you believe John Till is capable of working on the side of the law?
1: A man is innocent until proven guilty, Mr. Winthrop.
0: He was proven guilty a long time ago. He was in prison for robbery and attempted murder.
1: He served his time, and my intuition tells me that he's learned his lesson.
0: If John Till knows anything about these kidnappers, I demand that he be arrested and held for questioning.
1: That would be very unwise. He didn't have to send his son to tell me the kidnappers made contact, but he did. He wants to help capture them.
0: I don't want him involved.
1: He can lead us to the kidnappers.
0: I told you I don't want to be led to them. We will give them the money. They will return my daughter, and that will be the end of it.
1: Mr. Winthrop, I...
0: Sheriff, the only discussion I will allow is in the realm of delivering the money, nothing more. I do not care about your investigations or your desire to capture the lawless. I just want my daughter back.

0: You should get shot
1: more often, Bill.
2: Aw, very funny.
3: That's an awful thing to say.
1: I just meant that we haven't had a savage party in a long time. And your mom fixing all those goodies and then popping the popcorn?
4: I don't want any salt on mine. Just plenty of butter.
3: Popcorn without salt? Ugh. How can you eat it that way?
5: Well, haven't you heard? Poetry eats everything. He just has a weird way of eating it. Okay, here's a bunch.
4: Hey, put some into a separate bowl so we don't salt it.
5: I already thought of that.
2: You look a little tired, Bill.
6: Not really. It's just been a big day and all.
2: I'll be giving you the pills in a little while, and you'll go off to sleep.
6: I wonder if the sheriff is with Mr. Winthrop now.
5: Probably. Do you think maybe he'll be calling in a private investigator?
4: Well, I hope so. I've never met a private investigator. Well, only in books.
3: Who do private investigators work for?
6: Just other people.
3: You mean they're not with the police?
4: Oh, they're with the police. Well, I mean they work with them. But a private investigator is a guy who maybe once was on the police force and then went into business on his own.
5: Yeah.
4: Yeah. Well, I think I remember on a radio program where the guy said you had to be a policeman before you could be a private investigator.
2: I think you're right, Poetry, but I'm not sure.
4: Well, anyway, people who can afford it hire them to solve a crime for them. And that's why they're called private, because they don't work for the public.
5: You know, sometimes your explanations may not always be right, but they're always very interesting.
4: Hey, what do you mean by that?
5: Have some popcorn, Poetry.
1: Boy, am I getting sleepy.
3: Sleep? But we just got bedded down. I thought at a savage party you stayed up all night.
1: That's true when you have parties with people your own age. We're a bunch of old men around here.
5: Hey, speak for yourself. Boy, this popcorn's making me thirsty.
6: Yeah.
2: I'll get us some Kool-Aid. Bill's mom said she left some in the icebox.
6: Well, thanks, Big Jim. Hey, who's leading devotions tonight?
5: I think Big Jim is. Aren't you Big Jim?
2: I think so.
6: I just want to make sure we don't forget, because I'm starting to get pretty tired.
3: You're tired too? What kind of a party is this? I wanted to go to sleep early. I could have stayed home.
6: Well, I'm sorry, little Jim. Look, some other night, when there hasn't been so much excitement, we'll have the savage party where you stay up all night and just have a real good time.
5: Well, I'm having a good time now. Any of you guys want some more popcorn?
1: Not for me.
4: Well, no thanks.
3: I just want to lick the butter from the bottom of the bowl.
2: Here's the Kool-Aid, fellas.
4: Oh, thanks, Big Jim.
2: Everybody got their glasses?
5: Me first.
2: Yeah. Okay.
3: You know, I wonder how Cindy's doing.
2: That's hard to say, little Jim. She's probably mighty scared.
3: When we have devotions, we're going to say an extra special prayer to the Lord to protect her.
5: We certainly will, little Jim.
3: Mm-hmm. I know how I'd feel if somebody I didn't know and wasn't very nice just took me away from my house and wouldn't let me back.
1: You think they're treating her mean?
4: Well, they'd better not. She's only a kid.
1: You know, after she gets back, we should invite her to play with us.
4: But she's a girl.
6: So what?
4: Look, I don't mind saving her from kidnappers, but I don't want any girl joining our gang.
6: We didn't say she was going to join the gang. We just said we'd ask her to play.
4: Well, aren't there any girls for her to play with?
3: Yeah, maybe we could invite her to church and let her meet some girls.
6: Hey, fellas, I think we'll be lucky to get permission to have her visit. Her dad keeps her pretty much in the house, except when she goes out with her governess.
4: But she's our age. What does she need a governess for?
6: Well, her mom and dad aren't ever there, hardly. So she needs a governess.
5: That's right, fellas. I've been there lots of times, but I've seen her folks only once.
4: That's sad.
5: It is. But Sydney really doesn't grumble or nothing. She's real sweet.
4: You think maybe, Circus, you could be sweet on her?
7: Oh,
5: come on! I don't even like girls! Sydney's just a friend.
4: Sure.
5: Well, she can throw a football pretty good.
6: She can?
4: Yeah.
5: Oh, boy!
6: Hey,
5: maybe we can find out about
2: Mr.
5: Winthrop. Maybe he got a private investigator.
2: Hiya, Sheriff.
8: Hi there, fellas.
6: Come on in, Sheriff.
8: Don't mind if I do.
3: You want some Kool-Aid, Sheriff? Big Jim just made it.
8: Oh, sounds real good.
2: I'll get you a glass.
6: Well, what's the news, Sheriff?
8: Where are the folks?
6: Oh, down at church. They left Big Jim in charge. There's a budget meeting or something.
8: Oh.
2: Here's your glass.
8: Huh. Thanks a lot.
5: Well, Sheriff?
8: Yeah, tastes mighty good.
3: Yeah, I'm on my third glass already.
8: How are you feeling, Bill?
6: Fine, just fine. Sheriff, you did talk with Mr. Winthrop, didn't you?
8: Yes, I did.
3: Well, what'd he say?
4: Yeah.
8: Well, fellas, we have a small problem.
5: What is it?
8: Well, Mr. Winthrop doesn't seem to take the capturing of these criminals seriously.
6: Well, doesn't he want his daughter back?
8: Of course he does. Just that he feels that if all they want is $10,000, well, they should be given it and end it there. He just wants his daughter back. He doesn't want to catch them.
4: But what makes him so sure that they won't do it again?
6: Yeah.
8: Cindy will be going away to a private school, so they won't have to worry.
2: But what guarantee is there that they won't kidnap her at school?
6: Right.
8: No, there isn't.
6: I don't understand. With Tom's dad having been contacted and willing to help lead us to them...
8: Mr. Winthrop does not want John Till involved at all.
4: Why?
8: Boys, my orders are to deliver the money, not to attempt capture. Mr. Winthrop refuses to press charges. Therefore, I'm in no position to do anything but what he says.
3: Well, we can do one thing, Sheriff Leland.
8: I know, little Jim. You mean pray. And believe me, that's just what I'm doing.
0: It sure was a sad moment when the sheriff told us what Mr. Winthrop had said. We wanted to save Cindy, but we wanted to capture those criminals. So nothing like that could happen to the Winthrops again. But now that our hands were tied, it looked like there was nothing we could do except wait. And as little Jim said, pray. What we didn't know was something was cooking with the kidnappers that would throw Mr. Winthrop right off his perch. But we're going to have to wait until next time for more of our Paul Hutchins story. Until then, Lord bless. I'll be praying for you.
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0: one gift that God has given me, the love of books, the golden key that opens an enchanting door to worlds I never knew before, a world of imagination that carried me from pole to pole within a twinkling eye and back again. As a boy, I traveled to places impossible for me to see, and yet my bookshelf made them real to me. The world of my bookshelf, I'll remember it always.
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2: David is still seeking the answer to his question about being a light in the world. He's had many good explanations, and his mother very carefully told him about how to become a son of God. We find those things for which we seek, even as the scriptures say. Today, David finds another answer as we bring you Chapter 3 of Three Go Searching by Patricia St. John.

0: children, or we'll never get to the mountains.
1: Hurry, wife, and get
2: these together.
3: Hey, where's Ragbag?
0: No, here he comes.
4: Oh. Come on, Ragbag. We're not going to leave you.
0: Now, do we have everyone?
3: Yep, we're all here.
2: Everything here.
3: Did we get the food, Mom?
0: Oh, yes. We wouldn't come on a picnic without food.
5: I'm hungry now.
0: Joan, we just started. You'll have to wait.
5: Oh.
0: Well, why don't you all play a game?
3: What can I play? Well, why don't we play cow count? I'll take the left side.
2: I'll take the right side.
5: And which side can I take?
2: You take the middle of the road.
5: There aren't any cows in the middle of the road.
3: Yeah, but if there are any, you can count them as yours.
5: Oh, okay.
3: Here comes some on my side. 1, 2, 3, 4, 5.
0: David. David, you take the lemonade, and Lavi can carry the basket.
5: What can I take?
0: Oh, you take Mommy's hand and help her up the hill.
5: Okay. Whee!
3: Oh, boy, our favorite spot is open.
2: Yeah, no one ever comes up here during the week, just on weekends and holidays.
3: Sometimes Dad comes up here with us, but usually he's too busy.
2: Yeah, my dad wouldn't come up even if he wasn't busy.
0: Just put the things down right here, boys.
3: Okay, right here. Can we go scouting around, Mom?
5: And me too?
0: Yes, the boys may go. But I need Joan here to help me prepare lunch.
5: Okay.
0: Now, don't go too far. Stay within calling distance or you'll miss lunch.
3: All right, we won't go far. Come on, Waffy. I'll beat you to that little hill.
2: Ah, you got a head start. That's not fair.

0: Come on, Waffy. I know where we can find some fishing poles.
1: Yes, so do I. I bet I'll know where the best ones are.
0: Bet you don't.
1: Have you been here before?
0: Sure have. Lots of times.
1: Well, me too. More than you have.
0: Yeah, but you were born in this country. Oh, hey. Look over there. It's a flock of sheep.
1: Sure. They roam the mountains and fields and eat the grass.
0: All alone?
1: No, there must be a shepherd around here somewhere.
0: Oh, there he is. Under that tree over there. I wonder why he's staring at us so.
1: Well, probably hasn't seen any people for a long time. These shepherds live with the sheep and tend them, you know. That's their work.
0: You mean that's all they do? Like my father is a doctor?
1: Yep, and they don't get to see people much.
0: Well, I don't think I'd like that.
1: Well, you might if you were a shepherd and if that's all you knew how to do.
0: Oh, I sure am glad Mom kept Ragbag with her. He'd be chasing sheep all over the place.
2: Hey.
0: Oh, look at those two little lambs over there. They're butting each other's heads.
1: Hey, how would you like playing like that?
0: Well, I wouldn't like it. Oh, I think it would give me a headache.
1: Oh, that one's had enough. He's decided to run back over and join the rest.
0: Hey, that little lamb is running into the road in front of that big truck.
1: Oh, the truck's gonna hit it.
0: Hey, look, the shepherd. He's diving in front of the truck to get the little lamb.
1: He made it.
0: Oh, he could have been killed.
3: Hey, kid, keep your stupid sheep out of the road.
4: Sheep were made before trucks, and they roamed these hills long before you.
3: Yeah, well, if they keep running in front of trucks like that, there ain't going to be no more to roam the hills. Now get them out of the road.
4: Don't worry. I'll take them where there are no trucks or dumb drivers.
3: Good. And keep them there. You know what's good for you?
0: Are you all right?
5: Yes, I scraped my knee, but that's not bad.
0: You could have been killed.
5: I know, but these sheep are mine. I must care for them. Now I must find safer grazing land.
6: Hey-o! Hey-o! Hey-o!
5: It is enough. I'm going to take them far away from this place. Onto the hilltop where trucks don't come.
0: But you've left half of them behind. Look, there's a little one just going astray into the road.
6: That one is not mine. I only look after my own. These 12 are enough.
0: Well, what will they do?
6: They belong to another. Let them follow him.
1: Well, they're gone. Now we must find our fishing poles before your mother calls us for lunch.
0: Well, I know. But isn't that funny?
1: Funny, he could have been killed.
0: No, I mean the way he left all the other sheep, and only his own followed him. Well, it's almost as if he knew them all, each one, personally.
1: Yeah, but that isn't going to help us find fishing poles, silly. Now let's go.

0: Sure glad we got these fishing poles.
1: Yeah. Now we can keep an eye on the boat. No one will know it. They'll think we're fishing.
0: Where shall we go today?
1: You know that deep pool just around the bend?
0: You want to fish there?
1: No. Just want to tell you that I've dived in it, but you couldn't do that.
0: Oh, I could, too. I'm better at diving than you. My father took me out onto the raft, and I dived off the second diving board.
1: No, you didn't.
0: Did, too. Next time, I'm going to dive off the top.
1: All right, then. Dive into that pool from this rock, and I'll believe you.
0: Oh, I can't.
1: Why not, chicken?
0: Mother said I was only to swim on that side of the creek, where she could see me from the window.
1: I knew you couldn't do it. You wouldn't dare. I don't believe you can do it.
0: Can't, too.
1: Well, if you did, you'd do it. Your mother can't see you. You'd be dry in 5 minutes.
0: She doesn't want me to.
1: You're scared, that's all.
0: I am not. You just watch.
1: Hey, how was it, Davy? Deep enough?
0: I hit my head on a rock. You know it wasn't deep.
1: Well, how could I know?
0: You said you had dived in here before. Oh, it's all your fault. I'm going home and tell Mom. She'll be cross, but I'm going to tell her anyway.
1: You tell her that you slipped, and then she won't be cross with either of us.
0: I'm going to tell her the truth.
1: Don't tell the truth. A lonely girl.

0: Oh, Davy, what am I going to do with you? Look at that bump. It looks as if you've grown a big plum up there.
1: Oh, don't touch it.
0: Now, how did this happen?
1: Well, I...
0: Davy, you must tell me the truth.
1: Well, Waffy did it.
0: Waffy? Did he hit you with something?
1: No, but he kept teasing me until I did it.
0: Did what, Davy?
1: Dived into the little pool on the other side of the rock.
0: Davy, you know I've told you never to dive or I can't see you. If you had struck your head much harder, you might have drowned.
1: I know, Mom, but Waffy talked me into it.
0: Well, then I'm afraid you just can't play with Waffy anymore.
1: Oh, Mom.
0: And I was hoping you'd help him and teach him to be good. But if he's making you to act like himself, well, then you must just never go anywhere alone with him.
1: I'll say no next time, I promise.
0: Now, Davy, that's what you said the last time, remember? You can't keep yourself from doing wrong. There's only one way that you can ever be safe.
1: Oh.
0: Do you remember what we talked about the other night?
1: About being sons of God?
0: Yes. You said then that you would like to become a son of God. Perhaps you haven't really asked to be made a son of God, and you can't fight temptation alone. You need his strength.
1: Mom, could I become a son of God right now?
0: Right now is the best time, Davy. Just bow your head and ask him to come in. Jesus promised that if we asked, he would come in and never leave us.
1: What do I say, Mom?
0: Whatever you feel, Davy. Ask him to forgive you for your sins and to cleanse you and to come in and become your Lord and Savior.
1: Dear Jesus, I'm sorry I took the grapes. And I'm sorry about diving into the pool. Forgive me for all the bad things I've done. Come into my heart and answer my door for me. Amen. Do you think God heard me, Mom?
0: I'm sure he did. If you meant what you said.
1: Oh, I mean it.
0: Then he heard you and answered you. Do you know what that means now, Davy?
1: It means that I'm a son of God and belong to him just like a sheep.
0: Like a sheep?
1: Sure. The other day, when we were up in the mountains, we saw a young man taking care of some sheep. One of them almost got killed.
0: What happened?
1: Well, the little lamb ran in front of a truck. But the man jumped first and saved the little lamb. He could have gotten killed, but he said the lamb was his, and he had to care for it.
0: And you feel as if you belong to Jesus, just as the lamb belonged to the shepherd.
1: Sure. Well, when the shepherd left, he called all his sheep to follow him. There were lots of sheep still playing around, and one almost ran back into the road. When I asked the shepherd about these, he said they didn't belong to him. He said they belonged to somebody else. And you know what, Mom?
0: What?
1: That somebody else wasn't even around to take care of them.
0: Oh, that's sad.
1: Yeah, sad for them. But I'm sure glad I belong to the right one. Who cares enough to take care of me?
0: Yes, Davy. We can be very thankful we are sons of God.
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1: We greet our friends everywhere with Chapter 33 of Perilous Journey, the story of John Bunyan, today featuring the sixth episode of his Pilgrim's Progress. 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

0: As John Bunyan reads his book, Pilgrim's Progress, to two of the other prisoners in Bedford Jail, he's gratified to see that his friends are becoming more and more absorbed in the story of Christian and his journey to the city of Zion. Christian has just emerged victorious in a battle against the devil, who appeared in the form of a dragon called Apollyon. Although Christian was badly wounded in the fight, a healing hand came to him and restored him, and as well, he was given food and drink to refresh himself. And so, with sword again in his hand, Christian continues his journey and comes to another valley, this time called the Shadow of Death.
1: Strange. It seems to be getting dark already. I can hardly make out the place I'm coming to. It's another valley. What's this? Two men rushing this way.
2: Wait! Stop and talk to me! Where are you going?
3: Back, and you had better turn back too if you value your life.
2: Why?
4: We were going in the same direction as you until we were almost in the Valley of the Shadow of Death. But luckily, we looked ahead and saw the danger before we came to it.
2: Well, what did you see?
3: For one thing, the valley itself is as black as pitch.
4: And we saw hobgoblins, satyrs, and dragons of the pit.
3: And all the time we could hear a continual howling and yelling as if it were coming from the people in unspeakable misery.
4: As if all this weren't bad enough, over the valley hangs the discouraging clouds of confusion. One can hardly reason or think at all.
3: And death spreads his wings over the entire valley.
2: But it is the way to the celestial city. It is the way I ought to go.
3: Yeah, maybe it's the way you ought to go, but it's not mine.
4: Nor mine. That sword you're carrying won't help you there.
2: I see no other way to go.
3: Poor fellow, you're doomed.
4: Farewell.
3: Farewell.
2: Farewell.

0: I'm sure that on the left of this path is a deep ditch. I can almost see the edge. And on the right is a quay. I've heard that it has no bottom. This path is so narrow, I almost fell. I'm afraid to put even one foot ahead of the other. This path is so full of danger. I don't know what to do. I seem to be at the mouth of hell. The flames are so hot. My sword is of no use. I must take up the weapon. All prayer. Oh, Lord, I beseech thee, deliver my soul. I will walk in the strength of the Lord God.
1: Now, poor Christian was so confounded that he didn't know his own voice. And just as he came up to the mouth of the burning pit, one of the wicked ones got behind him and stepped up softly to him and whisperingly suggested many terrible blasphemies to him, which Christian really thought came out of his own mind. This distressed Christian more than anything that had happened to him, to think that he could blaspheme the one he had loved so much before. Yet if he could have helped it, he would not have done it. But he didn't have the discretion to cover his ears or to know where the blasphemies were coming from. When Christian struggled on in this desperate condition for quite some time, he heard a voice ahead of him saying,
2: "Though I walk through the valley of the shadow of death, I will fear no evil, for thou art with me."
0: Yes, I will fear no evil. I am not the only pilgrim to come through this valley, and God is with me. And perhaps I shall meet someone else by and by. The night is almost over, and I can see the beginnings of dawn. The path is growing light. All about me are snares and traps and nets and great pits. How merciful God is to bring me to this part of the valley with light to see my way. His candle shineth on my head, and by his light I go through darkness. Yes, I'm almost out of the valley. And ahead of me, another pilgrim. Pilgrim, wait. Wait till I catch up with you, and I'll go with you.
3: No, I'm running for my life from that valley. And the devil himself pursues me.
0: Well, then I'll catch up to you. Oh, faithful, I'm so glad to see you.
3: And I you. I thought I'd have your company as soon as I left the city of destruction. But you were too far ahead of me. I've had a long journey alone.
0: How long did you stay in the city of destruction after I left?
3: Till I could stay no longer. After you left, there was a great lot of talk that our city was going to be burned with fire from heaven.
0: What? And did no one leave but you?
3: Well, there was a lot of talk about it, but I don't think people really believed it. A lot of them made fun of you.
0: Did you hear anything of neighbor Pliable? He started out with me, you know, but went back.
3: Oh, yes. I heard that he went with you until he came to the Slough of Despond, where he was supposed to have fallen in and got covered with dirt.
0: Well, what did people say when he returned to the City of Destruction?
3: Let's keep on with our journey, and I'll tell you as we walk along.
0: Oh, fine.
3: Well, Pliable was a lot worse after, when he returned, than he was before he left.
0: Oh, why?
3: Everyone laughed at him for starting out. He was generally held in a very low opinion.
0: I don't understand. If the people think that leaving the city is ridiculous, why should they laugh at Pliable for coming back?
3: Oh, they say that he's a quitter. He wasn't true to what he believed. I really think that God has stirred up his enemies to hiss at him because he forsook God's way.
0: Yes. Did you get to talk to him before you left?
3: Well, I saw him once in the street. But he crossed to the other side and looked so ashamed of himself that I didn't speak to him.
0: Well, you know, when I set out, I had hopes for that man. I'm afraid he's going to die in the city. For the proverb from the scriptures is true of him. The sow that was washed is turned again to wallowing in the mire.
3: Let's not talk about Pliable anymore.
0: Good idea. Tell me about your journey.
3: That's quite a request. Let's see. Well, for one thing, I escaped the Slough of Despond that you fell into and got up to the gate fairly safely. However, I did meet a woman called Juan.
0: Oh, it's a good thing you escaped from her clutches. Remember how Joseph from the book of Genesis was tempted by her in the form of Potiphar's wife?
3: I do. And I remembered it then. But you cannot imagine what a flattering tongue she had. And all the things that she promised me.
0: She didn't promise you a good conscience, did she?
3: No. I praise God that I did escape her.
0: Well, what do you mean? You didn't consent to her, did you?
3: No. I remembered how the scriptures said, her steps take hold on hell. So I shut my eyes and would not be bewitched by her looks. You should have heard how she cursed me when I turned away.
0: Oh. Well, what else happened to you?
3: When I came to the foot of the hill Difficulty, I met with a very aged man who asked me about myself.
4: You say you are going to the Celestial City?
3: Yes.
4: You look like an honest man. How would you like to stay with me? I will pay you good wages.
3: But I don't know you or where you live.
4: I am Adam the First, and I live in the town called Deceit.
3: I see. What work would I do, and what about the wages?
4: My work is many delights. And as for wages, I will make you my heir. My house contains all the luxuries of the world.
3: Do you have children?
4: Yes. 3 daughters, one called the lust of the flesh, one the lust of the eyes, and the last daughter is called the pride of life. Why, you can marry one if you like.
3: Well, all this sounds very fine. You offer me all delights and luxuries, and I am to be your heir?
4: Yes, come.
3: Wait. What is that written on your forehead?
4: Oh, it is nothing. Come, let us be going.
3: No, wait. It says, put off the old man with his deeds.
4: Are you coming?
3: No. I just realized what you will do to me when I come home with you. You will make me a slave.
4: You won't get away from me.
3: Stay away from me.
4: I've got you.
3: Let me go. Let me go. There now. There, old man. I hope I've seen the last of you.
4: You haven't.
0: Oh, that was a narrow escape, Brother Faithful.
3: When the old man took hold of me, he gave me such a fierce pull back, I thought I had left part of myself behind.
0: You make me thankful that I did not meet Adam. But what else happened to you?
3: Well, let's see. Oh, yes.
0: What?
3: After I left Adam, I got up the hill to that arbor where you slept and lost your parchment. I noticed that a man was coming after me, but to tell the truth, I was so tired and sore from my encounter with Adam that I just kept on. That is, until I reached that lovely garden, and I sat down to rest. I had no sooner sat down than this man overtook me and struck me so hard I was unconscious for some time. When I woke up...
4: Oh,
3: You? What do you mean by attacking me like that? You almost killed me.
2: Because you almost went with Adam a little way down the hill. And this is what you deserve. I am Moses, the keeper of the law.
3: Wait! Oh! Stop! Oh, mercy. Have mercy on me.
2: I do not know how to show mercy.
3: Wait.
2: Cease your punishing, Moses. Behold my hands and my side. Be gone.
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0: You have heard Chapter 33 of Perilous Journey, the story of John Bunyan, today featuring the sixth episode in his Pilgrim's Progress. This is another in the series Stories of Great Christians and comes to you from the radio studios of the Moody Bible Institute of Chicago.
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1: Am I?
2: You sound like you might be a chimpanzee.
1: You sound very right, Uncle Bob.
2: Okay, Clarabelle, right?
1: Yeah, man.
2: Well, Clarabelle the chimpanzee, welcome to Nature Corner.
1: I am so happy to be your guest today.
2: Oh, so happy to have you. Most kids know what you look like, Clarabelle.
1: Beautiful, right?
2: Very much so. What's the difference between a monkey and a chimp?
1: Monkeys are smaller, and of course they have tails.
2: Hey, that's right. You don't have a tail, do you?
1: No, I don't. So I have to use only my 2 feet and 2 hands to hang on to the tree limb.
2: A monkey can wrap his tail around the branch, using it as an extra hand.
1: Right on.
2: Would you describe your charming self, Clarabelle?
1: I am 3 feet tall, weigh 140 pounds, and my arms are quite long.
2: So I notice. When you stand up straight, your hands come a foot below your knees.
1: The Creator was kind when he made them that long, Uncle Bob. See, they become more than just hands when they are that long. They are also legs.
2: Front legs?
1: Yeah. I use them to let me gallop with the group.
2: So you get down on all fours when you really want to go.
1: You've got it. But when I am not moving, I'll often stand upright on my hind legs.
2: Why do you do that?
1: Several reasons. To look over top of the weeds and bushes for enemies, and to hunt for food.
2: Might miss it otherwise.
1: Yes. Also, we chimpanzees are a friendly group. We often stand up and hug one another.
2: How warm and tender.
1: We also will groom one another, like pulling bad ticks out of each other's bodies.
2: Oh, you're also helpful and thoughtful.
1: We really support one another.
2: Really? Clarabelle, how many are there in your group of chimpanzees?
1: 75. We have had as few as 35 and as many as 80.
2: Wow. Who's your leader?
1: Chimpanzees do not have a leader.
2: You don't?
1: No.
2: Well, how do you keep order in such a large group?
1: Split into subgroups.
2: Oh, groups within your big group.
1: That's right. We might split up into 8 or 9 subgroups within our big group.
2: But still you're all part of the large group.
1: That way we encourage and check up on one another to keep order in the large group.
2: Okay. Right now, let's talk about your hair.
1: That is something lady chimps love to chew the rag about.
2: It looks really nice.
1: I try to keep it neat.
2: Well, you do.
1: Thank you. It covers most of my body. Like I said, it is long and black. But the hips, thighs, and chin of a chimpanzee have gray hairs. The hair on my head, you may notice, is directed backward and is parted.
2: Yes, just naturally parted?
1: Yes. Some have none to worry about, though. A few older chimpanzees go bald. I see you are headed in that direction, Uncle Bob.
2: Thanks a lot, Clarabelle. See, I just noticed you have eyebrow ridges.
1: Oh, yes. God gave them to me to communicate.
2: What do you mean?
1: I can talk with my chimp friends by just wrinkling my face or eyebrow ridges in a special way.
2: How interesting.
1: My intelligent maker taught me a lot of different facial expressions.
2: Each one that says something.
1: You're right.
2: How about the sounds that you make?
1: I have 24 different ways that I say. Each way says something completely different.
2: Oh, that's really unique.
1: Thank you.
2: Many animals of Africa are nocturnal. Are you?
1: No, I am diurnal.
2: You sleep nights and are awake during the day.
1: Yes.
2: Tell the kids about an average day in the life of a chimpanzee.
1: We awaken at dawn.
2: At the sunrise.
1: Yes, and we do not have to be reminded what we do the first 3 hours after we rise and shine.
2: What's that?
1: Eat. My belly is empty.
2: So what's for breakfast, Clarabelle?
1: Most of the time, fruit, like bananas and coconuts. 68% of the food a chimpanzee eats is fruit. that grows thick in the jungle. All 75 of us get up and start wandering through the rainforest. When one of my sisters or brothers finds a large amount of fruit, he hoots.
2: He gives a hoot about the fruit, right? And says, come and get it.
1: Yeah, we chimps always share our food with the other group members. Sometimes, Uncle Bob, we can hear one of our brothers calling from a mile away.
2: And you get down on all fours and gallop in that direction.
1: You've got it.
2: What else do you eat?
1: 28% of our food is vegetable.
2: Ooh, you love veggies.
1: Very much, yeah. The master designer taught us to have a proper balance in our meals.
2: What are some of the veggies you eat?
1: Leaves, seeds, flowers, bark, stalks, new plant shoots and roots.
2: Do you eat anything other than fruit and vegetables?
1: Yes. 4% of my food is made up of insects.
2: Like?
1: Termites. Good.
2: How do you catch them? They live in a big stone castle.
1: Easy. God, the sun, who designed my brain, taught me how to make and use tools.
2: Really? Such as?
1: I will break off a small branch, pull off all of the leaves, and slide it in the small entrance hole of the termite mound.
2: What does that do, Clarabelle?
1: Oh, a lot. The soldier termites guarding the entrance to the termite mound swarm all over the end of the stick. And I just pull it out, put it in my mouth, and lick it off.
2: Presto! You've just eaten a dozen protein-rich termites.
1: I will do that again and again and again until my tummy has had enough termites.
2: 4% of your meal.
1: Right. I'll also look for a bee's nest, Uncle Bob. I will poke a stick into the nest, pull it out, and lick off the honey.
2: Neato. Where'd you learn that?
1: My intelligent creator, the Lord Jesus Christ.
2: So during the first 3 or 4 hours after you awaken every morning, you search for food.
1: Sometimes we chimpanzees will find nuts from the trees and the rainforest.
2: Now you have fingers and fingernails. Do you use them to open the nuts?
1: Oh, no. Shell is too hard.
2: But you do open the nuts.
1: Definitely.
2: How?
1: My kind maker taught me to wedge the nut between two tree roots, pick up a large stone with my hand, and break the shell.
2: Amazing. You do know how to use tools.
1: Not just how to use them, but to make them also.
2: Yes, like the stick to get the termites and the honey.
1: And the leopard.
2: What's this?
1: When one of our group spots a hungry leopard who would like to chow on one of us, we all hoot and holler at it and pick up sticks the size of clubs and chuck them at the leopard.
2: You throw large sticks at the leopard?
1: Oh, yes. Many times that scares him off.
2: Good for you. You didn't mention drinking much water.
1: Oh, but we do.
2: Where do you get it?
1: From the rain that collects in little crevices in the tree trunk.
2: Well, how do you get it out of these little crevices?
1: Good question. And many times I cannot get my head in between the narrow crotch or the branch of the tree to lap up the water. So I will grab a handful of dry leaves, crinkle them up in my hand, and drop the leaves in the tiny puddle of clean water.
2: And?
1: The leaves act like a sponge, Uncle Bob, and soak up the water.
2: Oh.
1: Then I reach my long fingers into the narrow crack of the tree, pull out the crumpled leaves, put them in my mouth, get a nice drink.
2: Very intelligent, Clarabelle chimpanzee.
1: Intelligence comes from intelligence. Never forget that, Uncle Bob.
2: Right. You're speaking of your master designer who taught you.
1: God the Son, the Lord Jesus Christ.
2: Right on. Well, after you've spent 3 or 4 hours having a super good long breakfast, what's next?
1: Siesta, nap time.
2: Sleeping off the big meal, huh?
1: That's right. But before I can take my nap, I must make my bed.
2: Make your bed?
1: Yes, each chimpanzee is responsible for making his own bed. All that is, except the babies, and they stay with their mamas.
2: Now, what's your bed like? Where do you make it?
1: It is a very simple but safe bed. After our big morning meal, we chimps will climb a tree, 20, 30 feet up in the branches, and make our beds.
2: What's your bed like, Clarabelle?
1: Well, it does not have sheets or blankets.
2: Okay.
1: I will just bend some of the branches and crisscross others, making them hook on to one another at their joints.
2: Okay.
1: This makes a very nice, solid frame and a protective rim for my bed. Plus, the many leaves on the branches become my comfortable mattress.
2: And now all you have to do is curl up and conk out.
1: You're right, yeah. And I will get a nice siesta, Uncle Bob.
2: Good. Why do you make your bed in the tree?
1: Leopards. They would sneak up on us chimps if we were sleeping on the ground.
2: I understand you. How long do you use this special mattress in the sky?
1: Only twice. For my midday nap and again that night.
2: Not the next day and the next?
1: No.
2: Why not?
1: We chimps wander through the rainforest, Uncle Bob.
2: Oh.
1: We're always on the go, looking for food.
2: So that means you must make a new bed every day.
1: Yet if we do not make our beds, we can just try sleeping on the ground with the poisonous snakes and the leopards.
2: Uh-oh. In your wanderings, do you ever come back and find one of your old beds?
1: Yes. And when I do, I say, who has been sleeping in my bed?
2: Do chimpanzees ever get sick, Clarabelle?
1: It's interesting you ask that, Uncle Bob. Yes, we do. We are just like every other creature on this planet, including you.
2: What do you do to get well?
1: The great doctor, who is also my creator, taught us chimpanzees to go to his special medicine cabinet.
2: The creator has a medicine cabinet?
1: Sure.
2: Where?
1: Right here in the rainforest. The Lord God made a leafy plant that we chimps never eat for food. But when we get sick, we will eat it.
2: Have you gone out looking for this plant when you were sick?
1: I was so sick once, I could not. Instead, a chimp sister ran out in the woods and got it for me.
2: Oh, how thoughtful. And?
1: I ate the leaves and got well.
2: Super. What did these leaves do for you?
1: The plant is a toxin.
2: A poison?
1: Yes, but not poisonous enough to hurt me or kill me.
2: Oh. Eh?
1: Only poisonous enough to hurt the bad germ or the parasite that was growing in my intestine.
2: A parasite can be a bug or an insect that lives off another creature.
1: That's right. I had one, and it was stealing my energy until I took the Creator's medicine.
2: Do you use this plant for most of your medicinal needs?
1: Yes, yes. It works great on fungal or fungus diseases, and it helps us when we are attacked by bad jungle viruses.
2: And you just know that you must eat the leaves of this plant when you become sick.
1: Only when I am sick. Like I said before, we chimpanzees never eat this plant when we are well.
2: Boy, that tells me you have a very kind creator.
1: A very intelligent creator who taught us to go after his medicine.
2: The creator that is full of wisdom and knowledge.
1: Isn't that what Colossians 2, verse 3 says about the Lord Jesus Christ?
2: Yeah, you've got it, Clarabelle. For in him are hidden all of the treasures of wisdom and knowledge.
1: Ah, I'm glad for that.
2: Me too. Tell the kids and me about your baby.
1: Usually I will have one every year. I love my baby, Uncle Bob. I will hold him and cradle him in my arms as I am seated on the ground or in a tree.
2: Oh, you're a very loving animal.
1: Thank you. I love my baby so much that I take him with me wherever I go. Something else for you and the kids. Whenever a young chimpanzee approaches an old chimp, the young fella always greets the old chimp by touching his head, shoulder, or tummy.
2: What does that mean?
1: It is a sign of respect and submission to the older chimpanzee.
2: Whoa. The kids will be thinking about that, Clarabelle.

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4: Today we have a really exciting story for you.
3: Well, actually, Uncle Dan, two stories.
4: Oh, yeah, that's right. Two stories. And they both took place south of the U.S. border.
3: Mm-hmm. One in South America and one in Central America.
4: But they're both true stories, and they involve miracles. Right, Aunt Carol?
3: Absolutely, Uncle Dan. The first story is about two teenage girls, the very age of many of our listeners today. And we call it, We're going to kill you. Fourteen-year-old Ines and her friend Damaris attend a Christian school and sell magazines to help pay for their tuition. And when the opportunity presents itself, the girls also give Bible studies to those interested in learning more about Jesus.
5: It's Ines and Damaris.
6: We had an appointment with your mother.
5: We're going to study the Bible with her. Hello there.
7: Hello. My mother had to go out, but she told me to ask if you could come back later.
5: Okay. I guess we can.
6: What time?
7: About 6 o'clock tonight.
5: All right. 6 o'clock it is.
6: Do you really want to come back here tonight? I can't come with you, you know.
5: Oh no, I forgot about your appointment.
6: It's bad enough in the daytime around here. But when it starts to get dark, nobody should be out on the streets.
5: I guess I'll just try to make it a quick study and then get right home. Maybe it will still be a little bit light.
6: I hope so.
5: Besides, I really feel impressed to come. I'll just have to trust God to keep me safe.
6: I'll be praying for you, Ines, that God will keep you safe.
3: Promptly at 6 o'clock, Ines returned to the Ramirez home, and soon she and Mrs. Ramirez were so intent on their study that they hardly noticed how time was flying by. Seven o'clock came and went, then 7:30. By now, the sun had set, and darkness had fallen over the neighborhood. Soon, a light rain started to fall and began to intensify, and still the two didn't notice. Finally...
8: Oh, my! It's dark out already, and now someone is knocking on my door. Yes, yes, I'm coming. Who is it?
6: It's me, Damaris.
8: Mrs. Ramirez is...
9: Oh, you're like a drowned rat. Poor baby. Come in. Come in before you're soaked through.
6: Is Ines here? We're worried.
5: Oh, Ines, there you are.
10: I'm still here. We were just so busy studying that I didn't notice.
6: Your mother and I, we expected you an hour ago.
5: Oh, Damaris, I'm so sorry. You put yourself in danger to come.
6: Well, I made it okay, but we need to get going.
9: In this rain? You'll both drown.
6: Well, maybe we should wait just a few minutes.
5: In that case, let's just finish up our study.
3: Ines and Damaris stayed for a short time, concluding the study. The rain let up a bit, and just as they were ready to leave the house, Mrs. Ramirez and the two girls offered a quick prayer for their safety. Then it was time for the two girls to go.
9: You be careful now. There's one section of the road that has no street lights. It's very dangerous.
6: We'll be careful.
5: Goodbye.
9: Goodbye.
6: God be with you.
3: The girls started home, glancing about occasionally to be sure they weren't being followed.
6: Boy, it sure is dark here. Without any streetlights, it's hard to see anything.
10: I know. That's why the gangs are so bad in this section.

0: Me either. We have just a little farther to go through this bad section. Then we'll be... What's wrong?
1: Look! There! I saw something moving!
0: Where?
1: There, see?
0: Oh no! Somebody's coming. Maybe it's robbers. Oh, Ines, I'm scared.
1: Here, take my hand. Let's pray again.
0: Ooh, hurry.
1: Dear God, please be with us. Help us to get home safely tonight.
2: As the girls prayed, they didn't see the gang of street boys soundlessly surround them. But when they opened their eyes...
0: Oh!
1: Remember, God is with us.
0: I know. I know.
3: Well, what do we have here?
4: Stop fooling around. Just do what you're supposed to do.
5: Yeah, we gave you the knife. I got you covered with the gun. Get going. Yeah.
4: Besides, go on, there are nine of us and only two of them. Just do it.
3: Hey, cool it, will you? I'm going.
5: See this knife, girlie? Give me your bag, or we're gonna kill you.
1: Okay. There.
5: See now. Wasn't that easy?
1: Remember, God loves you. He died in your place.
5: Huh? What'd you say?
4: Hey, what's the matter? You losing your nerve?
6: Get back here if you're gonna be a sissy.
1: God loves you. Each one of you. And he has a plan for your life. He doesn't want you to be lost.
6: If you don't shut up, I'm gonna shoot you right now.
4: Yeah, don't you get it? You're dead.
6: Yeah.
1: Even though you kill me, I must tell you that Jesus can change your life.
7: She don't learn too fast, does she?
5: So let me get this straight. God can change our lives. Now why would he want to do that? We're just street scum. He'd better not spend much time on us.
1: But he is interested in you. Here, take my Bible. It tells about God. I'm giving it to you.
5: Me?
1: Yes. You.
5: Well, thank you, I guess. You're sure God can change our lives?
6: Hey, man, what you doing? What are you changing your tone of voice? We came here to do them.
1: Jesus loves you, too. Don't ever forget it.
7: Well, if God's got a purpose in life for me, I'd surely like to know what it is.
0: He'll show you if you truly want to know. Here. Right here in my bag.
6: Watch it! She's going for a gun!
0: No, no! Just for these, see? Magazines. They'll help you understand the Bible and will help you find God. May God truly bless you.
1: It's time for us to go now. We're leaving. God be with you.
6: Hey, you guys! Stop letting them through!
7: Yeah. Cool it, will ya?
5: Yeah.
6: Let them go. What's the matter with you guys anyhow?
2: Ines and Damaris arrived home about 9:30, soaking wet from the rain, but jubilant about what God had just done for them. Quickly, they told Ines' mother the story, how, because they had trusted God, he had given them words to speak and had saved their lives. During the next few months, the girls continued to sell magazines and give Bible studies. Then one day, they were invited to attend a seminar for all the students selling Christian literature. Their supervisor urged them to go.
8: Ines, Damaris, I just feel strongly that you should go to this seminar.
1: But we'll miss our work. How can we make up our time?
0: If we don't sell enough, we can't get into school.
8: I know, but I can't explain it. I just believe God wants you to go.
1: Well, then,
0: we'll go.
2: And so they went, not really knowing why, but feeling as if they were doing the right thing. As they approached the church where the seminar was being held, they both noticed a young man standing outside by the door.
1: Doesn't he look familiar to you? I'm sure we've met him somewhere before.
0: Yeah, he does look kind of familiar.
9: Hello, ladies.
1: Hello. Do we know you?
0: Have we met before?
9: Yes, we have met before. Don't you remember when you gave me this?
1: My Bible!
0: You're the boy who...
9: Oh, yes. I see you remember me now. We met one dark, rainy night. In fact...

0: You met our whole gang.
1: Yes. The night God saved us from danger.
0: Well, I have a little surprise for you. Come inside. See? There on the front pew? It's everyone.
1: Everyone?
0: The whole gang.
1: What?
0: Thanks to you and your Bible, we've all become Christians. You were right when you said Jesus would change my life. From that night on, Jesus has changed my life. Mine and everyone else's in the gang.
1: Are you serious?
2: This is so awesome.
1: Wow! Tell us everything. We want to know everything that's happened.
3: After the seminar, Ines and Damaris talked for a long time with the gang members and the young man who had met them at the door of the church. The same one who had threatened them with a knife had this to say.
0: Before I met Jesus, I felt worthless. Nobody loved me, and I didn't love anyone else. My only friends were in this gang, and we gave everyone a terrible time. But after we met you, we began reading the Bible. One of the magazines you gave us offered a Bible course, and we sent off for it. We knew God was changing us, and we wanted the faith and strength we saw in you girls that night. We want you to know that because of you, not just the members of our gang have become Christians, but our families have too. In all, 52 of us have been baptized. God not only saved you from danger that night, He saved all of us from our sins.
4: Amen. God is so good. I know Ines and Damaris were thrilled to know how the Lord used their frightening experience to reach the hearts of the gang members and their families.
3: You know, it seems to me that their story is a good example of the truth of Paul's statement as recorded in Romans 8:28. It says, "We know that in everything God works for good with those who love Him, who are called according to His purpose."
4: Ah, that's one of my favorite verses, Aunt Carol. You know, in this old sinful world, things can look pretty bad, and often downright scary to us. But if we stay close to God, He'll bring good out of our efforts, whether we see the results here on this earth or not.
3: True. And sometimes the Lord even lets us see the results right now to encourage us.
4: That's right. And I'm ready to be encouraged some more. You promised us a second story. So how about it?
3: You're right, Uncle Dan. It's time for me to tell you all about Celestina's miracle. Nicaragua is a country of physical contrast. There are steamy, low-lying regions along both coasts, with the high central mountain range down the middle, which is forested and much cooler. But the contrasts apply to the people as well as the countryside. And this was especially true just after the Sandinistas took control of Nicaragua in the late 1960s. The most powerful faction of the Sandinistas was a group of Cuban Marxists who sent weapons and military advisors into the country. It was at this time that a Christian hospital in the city of La Trinidad was taken over by the new government, and much of the hospital personnel disbanded. However, a corps of 20 to 25 Christian nurses still remained, and Celestina Moses, a nurse anesthetist, was one of them. No doubt she found working conditions difficult, but she tried to do her work faithfully. The days slipped by one in an uneventful way, but finally, a day came which Celestina would never forget. It started out rather routinely. Celestina and her friend Carita, another nurse, walked together on their way to the hospital to begin morning activities.
5: You seem to be in quite a hurry this morning, Celestina.
6: Does it show that much?
5: But then you're always up to something. Anything special this time?
6: Well, not really, I guess. It's just the first time for me to work with Dr. Velez in surgery.
5: Dr. Velez, the Cuban doctor?
6: Yes, that's him.
5: Well, I guess he's a pretty good surgeon from what I hear. A little conceited, maybe, but don't worry. He'll get along all right.
6: I suppose. But then there's the patient.
5: No problem. You just put him to sleep and he won't bother you either.
6: No, that's not what I meant. The patient is none other than Guido Geraldo Gonzalez.
5: The Guido Geraldo Gonzalez?
6: Yes. Ooh. Influential community leader, political friend of the new regime. In short, a very important person.
5: No wonder you want things to go well.
6: Not only me. Dr. Velez spent some time yesterday going over the surgery with me. It's a simple abdominal operation, but he kept impressing me with the fact that he wants this particular surgery to be a real success.
5: Well, I could tell him he has the best anesthetists on staff to assist. Then he already knows that. That's why he chose you to start with. So relax. Everything will be all right.
3: A few minutes later in the operating room, preparations for surgery began.
6: Hi, Angie. Where's our patient?
2: He'll be coming down soon. I hear he is somebody, Celestina.
6: That's what they say. Dr. Velez been in yet?
2: Scrubbing up right now. Margarita, too. She's scrub nurse this morning, and I'll circulate.
6: Here comes our patient now. Good morning, Mr. Gonzalez. How do you feel?
7: Drowsy.
6: Well, that's perfectly normal. The injection they gave you this morning makes you feel sleepy. Let's get him onto the table. There, now. Are you comfortable, Mr. Gonzalez?
7: Yes. Oh, I wish this were over.
6: Well, I can understand how you feel. Everybody feels that way just before an operation. But your surgery isn't difficult, and Dr. Velez is an excellent surgeon. Mr. Gonzalez, it used to be the policy here to pray before surgery begins. Would you like me to pray for you?
7: Yes. Yes, I would.
6: All right. Dear Father, we come to you this morning with a special request.
8: Nurse, what are you doing? Praying?
6: Yes, Dr. Velez.
8: We don't need prayer. I think if everyone will just tend to their jobs, everything will go along nicely. How are you this morning, Mr. Gonzalez? Ready to dream happy dreams?
7: Yes, I guess so.
8: Well, here comes Margarita. Guess that's everybody. Margarita, scrub nurse. Angie, circulating nurse. And praying, Celestina, the anesthetist. Let's get started.
3: Celestina proceeded to put Mr. Gonzalez to sleep, but at the same time, she offered her own silent prayer that the surgery would go well. She wasn't willing to entrust any patient solely to the hands of an earthly surgeon, but she trusted supremely in the master physician. And things did go smoothly. The necessary repairs were made, and Dr. Velez initiated closing procedures.
8: Forceps. Good. Everything looks good. Sutures. All right. Better zing that vessel again. It keeps a slow leak going. Good. Look at that needlework, ladies. I sew neater stitches than my mother. Dun, dun, dun, dun, dun, dun, dun. Very nice, very nice. Just one more little... What? This is impossible.
6: Cardiac arrest, Dr. Velez. No blood pressure.
8: Angie, call out the time to me. Every 30 seconds. I want to hear it.
2: Yes, doctor.
8: Margarita, intravenous adrenaline. Now.
9: Yes, doctor. It's in.
8: Come on. Come on. Beat, will you?
2: 30 seconds.
8: It's not working. Let's give it another go.
9: Yes, doctor. It's in. Come on, Mr. Gonzalez. Come on.
8: Prepare an intracardial injection. I'll shoot the adrenaline right into his heart.
2: 1 minute.
9: Injection ready, doctor.
8: Give it to me here, quickly. Okay. In you go. Now, come on, heart. Come on. This is just incredible.
2: 1 minute 30.
8: There's no logical explanation. Was everything normal up to arrest, Celestina?
6: Everything, doctor.
8: Why? Why would it just stop like that? No particular stress, surgery almost complete, everything normal? It just doesn't make sense. All right, heart. If you won't beat, I'll beat for you. Margarita, get ready to administer respiration. We'll give him CPR. Ready?
9: Ready.
8: 1,000. 2,000. 3,000.
3: Dr. Velez and Margarita worked on with the doctor applying pressure to Mr. Gonzalez's chest in a rhythmic way, and Margarita blowing air into his mouth at the count of five. Time dragged on.
8: Four.
1: 12 minutes, 30 seconds.
8: 5, 1,000. Any change, Celestina?
6: None, Doctor.
8: Well, then we'll just keep it up. This man has got to live. He's got to. 1, 1,000. 2, 1,000.
3: Dr. Velez drove himself to keep at it, pushing, pushing, pushing, in perfect rhythm. But finally, after 20 minutes of effort and exhaustion, there was still no flicker of life, and the doctor realized that there was no point in continuing.
8: Blast it all. If there was just some equipment around this rundown hospital. They do make machines to keep people like this alive, you know. There just isn't any hope for him. No heartbeat, no respiration. By now, no brain. Get him ready for the morgue. I'll go talk to the family.
6: Doctor?
8: Why don't you pray now, Celestina? You wanted to pray to God? Go ahead and pray now. See if God listens to prayers for dead men.
6: He can't talk that way. Not about my God.
9: Take it easy, Celestina. He was just upset.
6: God can do anything. And Dr. Velez can't talk that way about him.
2: I'll disconnect the monitor.
9: Come on, Angie. Let's leave her alone for a minute. We can get the things.
2: All right.
6: God can do anything. Yes, that's right. He can. He can. Who can I find? I need somebody else. Carita! Oh, Carita, come quickly!
5: Celestina, what's wrong?
6: He ridiculed God. Dr. Velez ridiculed our God.
5: Slow down. What happened?
6: Come on. I'll show you. Cardiac arrest, Carita. He died in surgery over 20 minutes ago. They tried everything, but nothing worked. And on the way out, Dr. Velez ridiculed God, told me to pray now and see if God could hear me pray for a dead man. Well, God will hear us pray. God is going to give this man back to us.
5: Oh, Celestina, do you think so?
6: I know so.
5: Now, what are you doing?
6: I'm giving him a little more intravenous adrenaline. We already gave him adrenaline this way, even an intracardial injection, and it didn't work. But I have to do something. Oh, there now. I'm going to hold Mr. Gonzalez's hand while we pray. I'll go first, and then you pray.
5: All right.
6: Dear God in heaven, we know you are all-powerful and the great physician.
5: Is he?
6: Nothing.
5: Maybe it's not God's will.
6: Maybe.
5: Let's go, Celestina. Let's go. Celestina?
6: Carita, let's pray again.
5: Celestina.
6: But I just know God has heard us. I know he can. I know he can.
5: All right. One more time.
6: I'm going to hold his hand again. Dear Father, originator of life and love and hope, please hear us. It is not for us that we pray, but for Mr. Gonzalez, and that your name may be vindicated. We know that... Carita! His hand! It's getting warm!
5: His pulse! Celestina, his heart is beating!
6: Oh, praise be to thee, oh God! Oh, Carita, it's too wonderful! He is alive!
5: God has answered our prayer. Oh, thank you, Lord. Thank you. Thank you.
6: Oh, Carita, you stay with him. I've got to tell the doctor. He's telling the family that Mr. Gonzalez died.
8: You must understand that we did everything possible.
6: Doctor! I'm so glad I found you.
8: Really, Celestina, this is most inappropriate.
6: But, Doctor, I must speak with you.
8: Please, you must forgive this behavior.
6: Doctor, please, come with me. I have to talk with you.
8: Later. Can't you see that I must be with Mr. Gonzalez's family?
6: But that's what I have to see you about. Mr. Gonzalez...
8: Please excuse me for a moment. I really must apologize. Surely you must have some excuse for this abominable behavior.
10: Yes, I have a wonderful excuse. Doctor, God has answered our prayers. Come and see.
8: What are you babbling about? I have just lost a patient, a man of no small importance, and you...
10: But he is alive! We prayed, my friend Carita and I, and God has answered our prayers.
8: Celestina, you really are hopeless. He was dead for 20 minutes before I quit working on him. He can't be alive, and even if he were, he'd be a vegetable without sufficient oxygen to the brain for all that time. It's been 30 minutes now.
10: Well, we're here. Go through the door, Doctor, and you'll see.
8: He is alive. It can't be. It's impossible. I don't believe it. Quick, while he's still asleep, let's finish closing the incision.
3: Mr. Guido Geraldo Gonzalez recovered fully from his surgery without a trace of physical or mental impairment. He left the hospital in due time, praising God for his deliverance and knowing that he was alive because of the faith and prayers of a nurse named Celestina Moses. And needless to say, Dr. Velez altered his attitude toward prayer. He changed from the conceited, caustic man who wouldn't let Celestina offer prayer before surgery to the man who kindly told her,
11: "Celestina, you must be present at all my future surgeries. You must pray before we begin. Pray that God will be with us and give us wisdom. Pray that the great physician will direct us in everything we do."
4: Praise God, he still works miracles.
6: Mm-hmm.
4: Aunt Carol, I think we should all pray for wisdom and the Lord's guidance and protection in everything we do.
3: Good advice, Uncle Dan. The Lord loves to answer the prayers of those who honor him.
4: In Matthew 18:20, Jesus said these words, that where two or three are gathered in his name, he's there too. That's an awesome privilege.
3: And we want and need his presence here at Your Story Hour.
4: Mm-hmm.
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3: We're also interested to hear how God has answered your prayers. 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
4: We consider you a part of the Your Story Hour family.
3: And we're all part of the family of God.
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3: It's
4: going
3: to be great. 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
4: Amen. But down here, things run by the clock.
3: So it's time for us to say goodbye for now.
4: And God bless you till we meet again.
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0: Hear the creak of the rigging, listen to the wind whip the sails. Yes, boys and girls, Sailor Sam's big schooner, the Porpoise, plunges swiftly through the waves, eager to serve her master. Where is she going? Wish I could tell you, but we'll have to find out from Sailor Sam, an adventurous young man whose hunt for scientific truth takes him anywhere. Yes, anywhere. And with him go his two young cousins, Buddy and Nancy. Aye, aye, mate. It's full speed ahead now for seafaring thrills with Sailor Sam!
1: Ole! Hazel!
2: Nancy! Mr. Stewart! The place is deserted, Sam. What do you think happened?
3: Sam and Buddy had returned to camp to tell the others what they had discovered in the cave, a secret entrance to the old house on the mountain. While in the cellar of the old house, they had heard the mysterious old lady and her servant Gunter plotting against them. They hurried back, hoping to warn the others and to be ready for any attempt to make them break camp. But when they arrived, they found the camp empty, with no trace of Hazel, Nancy, Ole, or Larry Stewart. However, if Sam and Buddy could see the others right now, they wouldn't be so worried. Ole, Hazel, Larry, and Nancy are chugging along toward town in the old car they bought from Otto Gregg, the mayor, postmaster, store clerk, car dealer, telegrapher, and who knows what else. They're in high spirits.
4: Come along with me, Lucille, in my merry old snowmobile.
5: You know, sometime I don't think we better hire out to do singing, that's for sure.
6: Wait, say that again.
7: It's too bad Sam and Buddy are missing all the fun.
8: They're probably having a good enough time exploring that cave.
6: I can't help thinking we should have left him a note or something. Knowing Sam, if they get back to camp and we're gone, he's going to be a little worried.
5: Yeah, we don't need much in town. They'll probably get all the supplies and get back to camp before they even know we're gone.
6: Well, I hope so.
8: You know, you folks all think a lot of each other, don't you?
7: Isn't that the way everybody is?
8: Maybe everybody you know, Nancy, but not everybody I know.
7: That's one of the ways Jesus said that everybody would know who were and who weren't the Christians.
8: What?
5: I think the verse that Nancy is talking about is, by this shall all men know that ye are my disciples, if ye have love one to another.
8: Oh, the Bible.
5: No, Jesus Christ said that.
8: Well, here's town. You better start seeing if you can stop this thing.
5: Hold on, folks.
9: How could you help it?
10: You know, there's a town ordinance against too much noise. If you aren't careful, I'll have to run you in.
6: Yeah, but you sold us the car, Mr. Gregg.
10: I know, but I can't let that bias me in my duty.
8: Duty?
10: That's right. I'm the chief of police here in Granite Creek.
6: Oh, my.
10: But I wouldn't worry too much about it. I think I can fix things with the judge for you.
8: Well, who is the judge?
10: Me.
8: Oh, of course.
7: Oh, Well, Mr. Mayor, Chief of Police, Judge, Car Dealer, Store Clerk, Postmaster, Telegraph Man, how's business?
10: Say, I'm glad you mentioned that. I was hoping you'd come in here today. One of you is named Larry Stewart, aren't you?
8: That's right, I am. Why?
10: Well, there's a telegram come for you about noon today. Trouble was, I couldn't get no one to deliver it out there to you.
6: Well, the way you work, I'm surprised you aren't your own delivery boy.
10: Well, I usually am. But then, I don't go out on the old mountain road, neither.
8: Where's the wire?
10: Oh, it's over in the store.
5: Good. We're all coming over there anyhow. Let's go. That telegram might be important.
6: Well, looks like somebody else in these parts has a car. Did you sell it to her, Mr. Gregg, that girl over there by the gas station?
10: No, she don't own it anyhow. It belongs to her employer.
5: Say, that wouldn't be Selma Svensson, would it be?
10: Yes, it is. How'd you know?
6: Yeah, how'd you know who that girl is, Ole?
5: It's too long a story to go into now. I think I'll just walk over and say hello. You can get everything we need and let me know when you're ready and to go back to camp, huh?
7: You sure are a funny color, Ollie.
6: That's just what I was thinking, Nancy.
8: Well, this is all very interesting, but there's a telegram waiting for me, and I'd kind of like to find out what it's all about.

0: Oh, hello, Mr. Olson. I'm happy to see you again, too.
1: Are you that woman who shouted out the last time we met, she's not with you, is she?
0: No, I just come in to get some gas for my car. Your Gunther almost used all the gas up going down to Rock Falls.
1: Oh, where's Rock Falls?
0: Oh, I suppose it's about 100 miles. But it's the nearest town with the telegraph office.
1: Oh, I thought this town had one.
0: And that's what Gunther told Mrs. Grafton. And he went there to send a telegram. They don't usually tell me very much, but I hear things now and then.
1: Mrs. Grafton, huh? Is that the lady who owns the house?
0: Yeah, that's right.
1: Miss Svensson, Selma, what are you doing in that place?
0: What do you mean?
1: That old house, far away from everything. That old woman with such an angry voice. It just doesn't seem to be like the place for a good Swedish lady.
0: Yeah, I miss I could leave, Mr. Olson. But I'm afraid that's out of the question.
1: But why?
2: That pretty well takes care of your friends, Ollie. Looks like they're ready to go. It sounds like it, too. You better remind them about that city ordinance.
1: Yeah, yeah. Selma, do you come into town very often?
0: No, not too often.
1: I hope we can talk again.
0: Oh, so do I. Goodbye, Ollie.
1: I'm coming.
3: Well, I thought at least you would be in high spirits.
4: What's the matter, Ollie?
1: Oh, nothing. Ready to go?
5: Yeah, farther than you think.
1: Huh? What do you mean?
3: Look at this telegram. You'll understand the whole thing.
1: Return New Orleans at once. No longer interested in running series.
3: I can't believe it.
1: This means we're leaving?
5: Yeah, that's what it looks like.
1: But we can't. We can't leave now.

0: So after we looked around and saw that there wasn't any sign of trouble, we figured you just went off into town for some supplies.
1: Mm-hmm. I thought we should have left a note.
2: The way things are going around here, it'd be a good idea.
0: Yeah. Have we got news for you?
3: I'm almost positive it doesn't top the news we have for you.
2: Oh?
3: Take a look at this. It arrived for me today in town.
2: But they want you to drop the whole thing?
3: Yeah, that's what it looks like. I still can't figure it out. The series I've been writing is good material, and I've already got some really good pictures of the bones I've found. I just can't see leaving right now, right when we've actually found bones.
2: I'd hate to leave now myself. Buddy and I discovered something this afternoon that needs looking into.
1: Mm-hmm. If I'm not mistaken, Ole's not about to leave either. Not after seeing him with that Miss What's-Her-Name this afternoon.
4: You remember the maid we met this morning, Sam?
2: The Swedish girl?
4: That's right. She was in town today, and I had a chance to find out a few more things from her.
1: And a few more things about her, if I know you, Ole.
4: Wait a minute. That's it.
0: What's it?
5: Explain. Yeah, what about it?
4: Today, Selma told me that the car needed gas because some man named Gunther...
0: That's what that lady called the man who snuck in here last night, Sam.
2: What about him, Ole?
4: He used up all the gas by driving to some town. I forget the name, because he wanted to send a telegram.
6: Well, there's a place to do that in Granite Creek. That funny man who does everything does that, too.
4: I know, and that's just the point.
3: You think this Gunther, whatever his name is, sent this wire to me?
2: It makes sense. Buddy and I overheard him tell that...
4: I found out her name is Mrs. Grafton.
2: Yes, well, Buddy and I heard him tell her that he had some new scheme to get rid of us that was sure to work. It could well be that telegram.
6: Well, how could you and Buddy hear that?
0: That's what we wanted to tell you about that cave. It leads right into the cellar of the old house.
1: It does.
4: You were right there? Inside the house?
2: That's right, Ollie.
3: What do you think we ought to do about this, Sam?
2: Well, the first thing's obvious. We'd better check with your newspaper to see whether or not they really sent that wire. Larry, let's get back to town and check on this right away.
1: Yeah, we'll sit tight till we hear from you, Sam.
2: Good. I have a feeling that all the pieces of this puzzle are starting to at least look like they belong to the same puzzle. It might not be long now before they start to fit.

0: Boy, it sure is boring just waiting for Sam and Mr. Stewart to get back.
1: I think so, too.
0: I wish I was as old as Ole. Whenever he doesn't have anything to do, he just goes to sleep.
1: And you want to sing songs?
0: No, I don't want to sing songs. I wish you'd forget about singing all the time. Hey, I know. Let's go for a walk.
1: Where'll we go?
0: I could show you the cave we found, the one that leads to the old house.
1: I'd be afraid to go in.
0: Well, we wouldn't have to go in. Come on.
1: Okay, but you have to be careful, buddy.
0: We'll be careful. Here, I'll even take your hand. Come on.

0: Is it much farther?
1: I'm not sure. I thought we'd be there by now.
0: Are we lost?
1: Well, not exactly. I think we're near the cave.
0: You are supposed to be careful.
1: We're not really lost, Nancy. We haven't gone very far from camp. All we have to do is shout and somebody come right away.
0: I don't know. It seems to me like we've been walking a long time.
1: Hey, that cliff up ahead looks familiar. Oh, I think we're all right after all.
0: Well, I hope so. I don't like...
1: Hey!
2: Oh, Nancy,
1: are you all right?
0: Oh, I think so.
1: We fell into this deep hole. I didn't even see it.
0: Me neither. Oh, Buddy, look how deep it is. I don't even think a big man like Ollie could reach the top.
1: I know. Nancy, we're trapped down.

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Sam and Larry in town trying to find out who sent that telegram. And the mysterious Mrs. Grafton and her servant Gunter determined to get Sam and the gang away from the area. Well, things are popping, and to top it all off, but we'll have to wait till next time. See you then for more adventure with...

0: Hi there. We've been waiting for you. We're going to have fun and learn something, too, because it's time for Fables of Faith. Here are your friends, Uncle Van, Christy, and Bud.
1: Have you guys ever been for a walk?
2: Yes.
1: How far do you think you'd get on that walk if you were walking along and then all of a sudden you stopped for a minute and then you stood around for a little bit and then you sat down for a while and you just sat and sat and sat and sat? Do you think you'd ever get where you're going?
2: Mm-mm.
1: Why? What's important in a walk when you're walking? What's important, Christy?
2: To keep walking.
1: You know that our Christian life is just like a walk? Do you know where the Christian life, the walk of the Christian life starts? Christy, where does it start?
2: From when you ask him into your heart.
1: From when you ask who into your heart?
2: Jesus.
1: And that's the beginning of your Christian walk. And then from then on, where are you going? Bud, where are you going finally?
2: Going to heaven.
1: Right. And along the way, you're going to be talking with Jesus and praying, and you'll be talking with other Christians. But you know that along the way, every now and then, somebody's going to come in, and they're going to try to get you off of that path, and they're going to try to talk you out. Well, I don't know. Maybe sometimes somebody's going to come up, and you know what that's called? When they start telling you, say, if you know that Jesus tells you to do one thing, and they say, oh, no, Jesus didn't say do that. That's not right. That's called bad advice or bad counsel. Now, we're going to be talking for a few weeks about the first psalm. And this verse says, blessed is the man that walketh not in the counsel of the ungodly. Now, that means that if you're going along the Christian way and someone says, that's not the way to go, that's not the right way to live your life, come over this way and I'll show you. That's bad counsel, because Jesus has said to do a certain thing and they say no. And they are ungodly because they are not as God and they're not giving you the same advice that God gives you. Who would you think might take some bad advice? Now, I think you might say old Bruce. But yeah. Who would you think?
2: Philip and McKelvey would, too.
1: Yeah, and old McKelvey's the one that kind of got in trouble. And we're going to be talking about him for a while. Because, first of all, I want you to see what happened. He listened to some bad advice, and let's see what kind of trouble.
3: I must admit, I'm becoming a little concerned about McKelvey. He doesn't seem to respond to my advice as he once did. Perhaps I should have a word with him.
4: Good idea, Ol' Al. I just don't know what's come over McKelvey.
5: He hasn't been the same since we had the race with the other forest.
6: Well, I noticed him running about with that Wally Weasel, a fellow he met at the race.
4: Oh, dear.
6: Do you suppose Wally could have anything to do with the way McKelvey is acting?
3: That could be. Wally is not the best company for McKelvey to keep.
4: Right.
3: He has ways about him that could be bad for McKelvey.
4: Oh, boy, I'll say. He seems kind of sneaky to me.
6: Oh, yes, he'll hardly look a fellow in the eye when he speaks.
7: I sure don't like the way he looks at me, that's for sure.
5: Why would McKelvey want to make friends with anybody like that?
3: Well, because he's smart, that's why. Wally Weasel has real intelligence. The trouble is, he uses it the wrong way.
5: But what can we do to get McKelvey away from Wally, Ol' Al?
3: Well, that may be a problem, Bo. When a man begins to substitute intelligence for wisdom, sometimes you just have to let him learn the hard way. I think we're going to have to live with McKelvey for a while, for better or for worse.
8: Squinty lad, Did it ever occur to you that you're wasting quite a few steps per day having to run up into your home?
4: Oh, but I've always...
8: Makes no difference, lad, what you've always done. Fact is, you should change your ways a bit. If you had your home on the ground floor, it would save all that time and energy.
4: Oh, but McKelvey, It isn't a matter
8: of whether you mind or not, lad. Is it the intelligent thing to do? Now, that's the question. Consider this. You're concerned with gathering food, correct?
4: Well, among other things, yes.
8: Which would be easier? Carrying the nuts all the way up to the middle of the tree, or just having to deposit them right on the ground floor at the base of the tree?
4: Well, I suppose...
8: Supposing to it, lad. Obviously, putting them at the bottom of the tree is better than carrying them up to the middle. Think about it, lad. I'm changing quite a few things at my place after intelligently thinking things through. See you later.
4: Oh, okay. So long, McKelvey. Maybe he's right. That would save an awful lot of work.
3: Did I see you talking with McKelvey, Squinty?
4: Yeah, old Al, and he gave me some pretty good advice.
3: Oh? How's that?
4: Well, he suggested that I build my home at the bottom of the tree instead of in the middle. Then I'd save time and work by not having to climb up so much.
3: Well, that's pretty good, except for one thing.
4: What's that, old Al?
3: Safety.
4: Safety? Oh, yeah, I guess you're right. A little fellow like me needs to be up where he won't get stepped on, I guess.
3: And the exercise is good for you, too, lad. I think I'd stay where I am if I were you, Squinty.
4: Oh, but it sure would be easier not having to carry those nuts all the way up there.
3: Sure it would. And it would be easier for someone else to get in and carry off your food, too. As I say, I'd stay where I am if I were you.
4: Okay, old Al, whatever you say.
5: Sure hard to believe that it's time for my little nap again.
8: Nonsense.
5: What?
8: A mere waste of time, sleeping all winter. Have you ever considered what you're missing?
5: Well, no, I was...
8: While you're in there snoozing, progressive folk like myself are making their way in the world. Or making a mark for themselves, so to speak.
5: Yeah, but I've always...
8: Just what Squinty said. Just because you've always done it doesn't make it right or necessary. Just think of all the fun you could have and all the things you could be doing.
5: Like what, McKelvey?
8: Or like playing the winter sports and having fun with the gang. Enjoying a nice, cozy fire on a cold winter evening.
5: Boy, that sounds like fun.
8: Aye, fun it is, lad. But you should use your noggin. Don't waste another winter sleeping.
5: Not bad idea, McKelvey. Thanks. I'll see you later. I've got to go take the boards off my window, since I'm going to stay around this winter.
8: Now you're talking, Bo. Do a little thinking. It can change your whole life.
3: Say you're gonna stay around for the winter, Bo?
5: Yeah, McKelvey said I was wasting a lot of time sleeping.
3: Oh, and what else did McKelvey say?
5: He said I should forget about sleeping and have fun with the gang this winter.
3: Well, that's fine, fine, fine. And while you're having all this fun, Bo, what are you gonna be eating, boy?
5: Oh, the same old stuff, I guess. Berries and...
3: Berries don't grow in the winter.
5: Well, I can eat honey.
3: Well, you may have a little trouble finding bees wearing fur coats.
5: I never thought of that.
3: And besides that, you're considerably bigger than most of us. It may be a long time to sleep, Bo, but it could be that you just need that rest.
5: Maybe you're right, old owl. Guess I'd better plan on my nap after all.

0: McKelvey, I'd like to talk with you a little bit, if you don't mind.
1: Sure, old owl, but make it snappy. I'm busy making some changes around my place, and I need to stay at it.
0: Well, McKelvey, lad, I was just talking with Bo and Squinty, and they said that
1: just
0: you told
1: gave them a little sound advice, that's all. They seem to have the idea that just because you've done a thing for a long time, that makes it right and proper.
0: Well, some things are and some things aren't. It depends on whether you start off doing the right thing or not.
1: Well, who's to say whether it's right or not? Now, take Wally, for example. He does what he pleases, then figures out whether it's right or wrong. The way he figures it, it really turns out usually right.
0: Right for whom, McKelvey?
1: For him, of course. But like Wally says, who else matters?
0: And you like this advice, McKelvey?
1: I think it's the only intelligent way to look at it. I mean, who else is going to look out for us better than ourselves? Well, that's what Wally says.
0: Well, that's fine, McKelvey, if you want to be a hermit. But look out if you plan to live with others.
1: Now, don't start at me with that preaching stuff again, old owl. I've been through all that, and like Wally says, the best rule is to watch out for number one. Of course, I don't mind sharing my findings with Bo and Squinty and the gang.
0: I'm not sure that you'll have much to share if you keep listening to Wally.
1: Oh-ho! So you don't approve of Wally. Is that it, old owl? Well, I must say that he's fresh and intelligent, and he's the first one around here with any new ideas that I've seen in a long time.
0: McKelvey, just remember this, lad. When you've made up your mind about Wally and his ideas, I'm still available.
1: You know what Wally would say about that? He'd probably...
2: Do you think McKelvey was getting any bad advice?
3: Yes.
2: And what was he doing with this bad advice?
3: Sharing it with everyone.
2: Sure. He was sharing it with Squinty and sharing it with Bo and telling everybody wrong things to do. And you know, one of the bad things was he kept saying, just because you've done something for a long time doesn't make it right. And you know what old owl said? He says, it depends on whether you start off doing it right or not. Well, old Wally was giving him some very bad counsel, and he was giving him some very bad advice. What did McKelvey do when old Owl tried to correct him?
3: He said that Wally would say something.
2: He kept saying, well, like Wally says, and he wasn't even paying any attention to old Owl's advice, was he? Well, we're going to see that this is going to get him in a little bit of trouble, in a lot of trouble, because when you start listening to other people and you start listening to advice of other people besides God, you're only headed for trouble. And we're going to see what this is going to do on the walk that the Christian has.
4: We sure are glad you were with us today, and we hope you had a good time with Uncle Van, Christy, Bud, and all our forest friends. Why don't you plan to be here with us next week for more Fables of Faith? Bye for now.
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2: Gracie!
3: Aunt Sarah, I didn't know you were coming.
2: Yeah, Uncle Jonathan wanted me to talk about Africa tomorrow for the session. And with all you guys up here, I just had to come.
3: I sure missed you.
2: I missed you too. Hey, you've really gotten taller since I saw you last November.
3: Yeah.
2: Let's sit over there, by the creek.
3: Okay.
4: Ow.
2: What's wrong?
3: My back's been hurting for a couple of months.
2: Really? Are you worried about it?
3: Yeah. I can't even go with the kids today to help on the missions project.
2: Aw.
3: The doctor said I have to be careful until they find out what's wrong.
2: I'm sorry, Gracie.
3: What if God wants me to be a missionary? What if something's wrong with me and I can't go?
2: Whoever the Lord calls, He will use. Would you like to hear a story about another girl who wanted to be a missionary? It might help.
3: Sure.
2: Okay. Eleanor was 5 years old. She loved to explore the woods behind her house. They were kind of like these woods.